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3: Thanks for having me, Sean.
2: 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And how should buyers and sellers adjust their strategies accordingly?
3: Well, that's an excellent question, Sean. 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
2: All right. Thanks for keeping us up to date.
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5: 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And make the most generous gift you possibly can. 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Let's make sure they keep doing it.
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0: Speaking of tears, Governor Abbott was. The piece in the New York Post that CARE was cutting $1,000 checks for anti-Israel agitators who've been disciplined by colleges. And this is dated November 18, 2025, so a few months back. So CARE was paying students $1,000 who vandalized buildings, assaulted students, and shut down classes. And Newsom just handed him $41 million. Of your federal tax dollars. So you see the difference? The Democrats like the Islamists. The Democrats like these terrorist front groups. How else do you explain it? How else do you explain $41 million spent by California, our federal tax money, to support a terrorist front group? For God's sakes, what the hell's going on here? And we have this story from November. That CARE was cutting checks for $1,000 for anti-Israel agitators. Now, Texas has done the right thing. They have labeled them a terrorist organization or a terrorist supporting organization. Governor Abbott, Governor DeSantis has done the same thing. And in California, they're paying them $41 million. And the Democrats are doing this all over the country. All over the country. This group needs to be obliterated. And what do I mean by that? It needs to be named nationally a terror front organization. Nationally. It's part of Hamas, and Hamas is part of the Muslim Brotherhood. And I don't give a damn if Qatar likes the Muslim Brotherhood. The Muslim Brotherhood should be designated a terror group throughout the United States of America by our federal government. This group CARE should be criminally investigated. It should be investigated by the IRS. That is the Treasury Department. It should be investigated by the Criminal Division of the Justice Department. And they ought to be investigating the people who run this damn thing. And if they can take any kind of naturalized citizenship away from them, if they deceived us in order to get it, and if they don't have it, deport their asses. Kick them the hell out of here. I don't care if the Democrat Party likes it or not. We know they hate America. I wrote a whole book on it. CARE. I'm so proud of what Texas is doing and Abbott's doing with CARE. This has been my wildest dream for decades. Ask Mr. Producer. Waiting for them to sue me so I could countersue them and get all the discovery. Remember, Rich? I've been talking about that for years. And now they dealt with the wrong governor in the wrong state, Texas. And I feel the same thing would happen to them in Florida and a few of these other solid states. That's why it pays to have these great governors. We shouldn't overlook any of them. Nobody gets coronated as a presidential nominee in the Republican Party who's not an incumbent president. This is not an attack on J.D. or anybody else. It simply is not. But we have to have a vibrant, vigorous primary. And to make sure whoever comes out is able to duke it out with the other side because they are power hungry and they want to destroy the country and we can't lose. Let's go to John, Phoenix, Arizona, on the Mark Levin app. John, how are you?
1: Thanks for taking my call. Long-time listener, second-time caller. Here's my question. I'm getting discouraged about, you know, Trump's potential decision to take this deal, I'm using air quotes, from Iran. My question is, if he makes a deal with them that does not include achieving the objectives he set out to do, is that a permanent stain on his legacy, one that is a disappointment to people who voted for him three times, like myself, and have watched him restore America as a superpower on the world stage and the faith in America for Americans. And so I'm just interested to hear your input on that. Thank you.
0: Well, you're welcome. I don't know yet because I don't know if there's a deal and I don't know what the deal is. That'll be very important, the details, if there is one. And number two, what I'll be looking for is how in the world are you going to monitor this? How are you going to enforce it? because there have been efforts in the past to do exactly that. So what I've been doing is not attacking or anything of the sort. What I've been doing is saying, here's my view. And my view is we're there, the military's there, our ships are there, our jets are there, our bombers are there. Let's get it over with. I don't believe they're going to go away 10 or 20 years. I don't believe they're going to stop in 10 or 20 years. I've explained why over and over again. And I can understand why people are disappointed or what have you, but no need to be yet, because nothing in that regard has happened yet. And I'm hoping we can also count on the regime there to screw things up. There's a ceasefire right now in name only, I think, as well. I'll put it that way, because they're still firing missiles. There are little mosquito fleets still running around there. The UAE still having to deal with it and so forth. So technically, it's not there anymore, but we can call it whatever we want. We can call it a kumquat. But they don't act like a regime that wants a deal. But if they do want a deal, it's going to be a deal that's intended to be broken, in my humble opinion. So it'll be very interesting to me to see what it is, and I hope there isn't one. Now, that said, here's the deal. If there is something like that, what will the Democrats say? The Democrats will say he chickened out. The Democrats will say this is like Obama 2.0, even if it isn't. The Democrats will say, we didn't really achieve anything. There wasn't an imminent threat. You know, they're going to spin. So my advice is, don't listen to what the Democrats say. Don't listen to what the woke right neo-fascist isolationists say. Don't listen to what any of these people say, the media, because no matter what he does, it's going to be wrong, including what I encourage our government to do. Just do the right thing. Stay the course. Finish them off. Arm the people there. That's an essential element of this. If we don't do that, I don't know how we get rid of the regime. The people will rise up. They have risen up, and they've been slaughtered. They need a fighting chance. We red-blooded Yanks, we believe in arming freedom fighters, people who resist these tyrannies that want to destroy us. And we should do it. We've done it before. We did it under Reagan. It can be done. I don't know if the CIA is up to the task anymore. Bill Casey was up to the task. I just don't know what's going on. Maybe some of this is going on, and it should go on. The president said the Kurds stole some weapons. I don't have any weapons the Kurds stole, so give them to somebody else to get to the people there. It can be done. It can be figured out. So we'll see. I don't know what's going to happen here. I give you my opinion here. I give you my opinion on the Liberty's Voice podcast. I hope you're listening to that on Rumble and YouTube, and also, of course, on Fox. And I'm going to talk about this, my opening statement, my opening monologue on Saturday. You might want to check in there. And, of course, Sunday, we're going to have General Keane and we're going to have Newt Gingrich. That'll be very important as well. But, John, you're not the only one who's starting to be concerned or thinking this way and so forth and so on. I do know this. The Republican Party and MAGA conservatives are going to stand by the president. So the base will stand with him. And if we take this to the full end of a victory, and we do that, the polls will follow, the politics will follow in a positive way. If it's perceived as a non-victory some way, and that's how the Democrats are going to try and define this, that could be a problem. We salute our armed forces, police officers, firefighters, emergency personnel, our truckers and ICE. We thank you all. And all of you, great Americans. Thank you for all that you do each and every day. And I will see you right here tomorrow. God bless.
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8: News this hour from Town Hall. I'm Keith Peters in Washington. There's been an exchange of fire between the U.S. and Iran.
9: The U.S. military says it intercepted Iranian attacks on three U.S. Navy ships in the Strait of Hormuz and targeted Iranian military facilities responsible for attacking U.S. forces. Earlier in the day, a shipping data company reported that Iran had created a government agency to vet and tax vessels seeking passage, as Tehran says it was reviewing the latest U.S. proposals for ending the war. The U.S. military says no U.S. ships were hit. I'm Lisa Dwyer.
8: The price of a gallon of regular gasoline in the U.S. has climbed 31 cents in the past week. Bob Agnew reports.
10: The travel group AAA says at $4.54 a gallon as of Wednesday, gas was a full 52% higher than before the war with Iran began. The main reason drivers are paying more for gas is because the war has stranded oil tankers near the Strait of Hormuz. On renewed hopes of an end to the war, oil prices have fallen to near or below the $100 mark. If that trend continues, it could pull gasoline prices down as well. But energy experts warn it will take months for prices to return to pre-war levels. Bob Hagner reporting.
8: The State Department will begin revoking the U.S. passports of thousands of parents who owe a significant amount of unpaid child support. The department told the Associated Press on Thursday that the revocations would begin Friday and be focused on those who owe $100,000 or more. That would apply to about 2,700 American passport holders. On Wall Street, the Dow down by 313 points, the NASDAQ dropped 32, the S&P 500 lower by 28, oil around $95 a barrel. More at townhall.com.
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8: Television pioneer Ted Turner, the founder of the cable news network, dies at the age of 87.
12: CNN founder Ted Turner has died at 87, according to his company. The pioneer behind cable news transformed an obscure Atlanta television station into the first 24-hour all-news TV network. Turner was a philanthropist, owned sports teams, was a champion yacht racer. In later years, he was slowed by Lewy body dementia. President Trump called him one of the all-time greats. I'm Julie Walker.
8: The United States Postal Service is considering a rule change that would allow anyone to send handguns through the mail for the first time in nearly 100 years. A 1927 law prohibited the shipment of handguns through USPS unless they were from licensed retailers. News and analysis at townhall.com. From Washington, I'm Keith Peters. A two-time MLB All-Star is serving a multi-game suspension after intentionally throwing at an opponent.
13: Detroit Tigers pitcher Framber Valdez was suspended for 5 games and fined one day after he was ejected for hitting Boston's Trevor Story with a pitch during a 10-2 loss in which he allowed a career-high 10 runs. Valdez was at first banned for 6 games by MLB, which cited him for intentionally throwing a pitch at Story, but the penalty was reduced in an agreement between MLB and the Players Association. He started serving the penalty during Wednesday night's series finale, and barring rainouts, will be eligible to pitch next Wednesday at the New York Mets. I'm Geffen Coolball.
8: Chicago Cubs pitcher Matthew Boyd has had surgery to repair a partial meniscus tear that he suffered in his left knee while playing with his own children. More on these stories at townhall.com.
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14: Well, where are we? Hey, welcome. We are live here. I don't know what happened to the music right there, but hey, welcome to the show tonight. We're live here on KCNR. This is Linda Bott with North State Now. I am very excited. I'm going to go right into, because I have a chock-full program tonight. First of all, we're going to start with our Turtle Bay moment and, with the, we're going to be talking about the third annual Glowing Wild Lantern Festival we went last night. I've got two very important people here from Turtle Bay. And later on in the program, we've got Scott Lewis, who was a judge on the national anthem process. As you know, we had 51 people sign up. We had 31 auditions. And we have four of the people that are going to be singing the national anthem for the Reading Rodeo coming up. So let's talk about the third annual Glowing Wild Lantern Festival with our special guest tonight. We have Lorinda Willard and Lindsay Myers. Welcome to the show.
15: Thank you so much.
14: How are you guys? Last night was media night, family night, where you kind of like, here, we're going to open it up now. Everything is ready to pop. It's popping. And so congratulations, because it's the best ever.
15: Thank you. We think so too. It's amazing. And it was so great to have you there last night and have our employees there. It was kind of our practice night, kind of get the dust off the shoes. And then we actually open to the public starting tomorrow, Friday night.
14: All right. So let's talk a little bit about the festival, because there, and the people who put that on. Let's go with you, Lorinda. And, what was your involvement in the particular event?
16: Oh, wow. Okay.
14: And launching it.
16: Well, so we have been working with a company called Tianyu Arts and Culture. And so this, as you said, this is our third year. So they come to our gardens and they assemble, build, weld, paint, create all of these amazing lanterns that are installed in our gardens.
14: We did not want to touch. But we did kind of slightly touch. You're not supposed to. Because it's like they're paper, but it's not paper. And that's the beauty of it. Because even when it comes to, like, the badgers, like, there's dirt on their feet, like they've been digging.
16: Mm-hmm.
14: So it's educational as well. And they have all kinds of noises and sound effects. And everywhere you look, from the trees down to the bottom of the bottom foliage, it's amazing.
16: Yes, so there are amazing sound effects, animatronics, all of that, and also interpretive signs, too, for all of the lanterns. So there's an educational aspect to it as well, some facts and just some knowledge about all of the different animals and plants that are part of the Lantern Festival.
14: Oh, man, it's great. So let's talk about ancient Egypt. That's something that's new, as well as the whole dinosaur lane.
15: Mm-hmm. Yeah, every year we have all new lanterns that come to us. And so this year, when you enter the Lantern Festival, you actually start in Dino World. So you get to walk through the dinosaurs, which is really great. As Lorinda mentioned, there's interpretive signs. You get to read about some of the dinosaurs. And then you go into Egypt, like you said, and it's huge and it's massive, and there's like a 30-foot pyramid that you get to walk through. It's just so much fun. And then right after Egypt, we have a Madagascar section, mm-hmm. So that's really fun. And then right at the last section is kind of a North American native species, wildlife, plants, and animals.
14: So, and insects.
15: And insects.
14: Huge yes. insects. Yes. Mm-hmm. So get ready to really get rocked. And there's certain things that are definitely immersive in the experience as well with the modern lighting and the engineering, and that's with traditional Chinese heritage. But there's wood pizza and orange chicken and mocha ice, and I know some of us had the boba tea last night.
15: Mm-hmm. Yeah, we have two different food trucks. All the food and beverages are provided by Mosaic, and so lots of different options for all ages, but everything from pizza to orange chicken, like you said, chicken strips. But yes, the boba teas are super popular, and then also a crowd favorite and probably one of my favorites is the glowing cocktails. And so there's like a margarita option, whiskey sour, but they're served in this really cool illuminated cup that blinks, and kind of fun to walk around and have that.
14: Well, I kind of feel like this, you know, maybe with the Garden of Lights, which is always awesome, and every year it's always different, this feels like it is not more immersive, but maybe it is a little bit more educational, absolutely, because you're learning about the different species of dinosaurs and the mm-hmm. different species of insects and the areas that they're from. And I know even the adults that were with me last night, I didn't know. So we're all talking about this inner child that comes out in us in wonderment as we learn.
15: Mm-hmm.
14: You're never too old to learn anything, right?
16: That's right.
14: Mm-hmm. All right, so Lorinda, you had a special story to share about your kids. Oh. So you would think were one of them that had an alligator experience.
16: Yes. Okay. So my 3-year-old, who is very fast and very adorable, he was a little bit afraid of the dinosaurs. So he had to be carried the whole time. And my older kids would joke about getting eaten by the dinosaurs.
14: Yeah. That's what siblings do.
16: Yeah. And so little Maverick would go, no, no. And he would try to grab us to hold us back so we wouldn't get eaten by the dinosaurs.
14: Now, you have a train, special train mm-hmm. rides. Now, are there, we were looking to see where the train goes. Do you see more one of a kind, an area just that only the train gets to see?
15: Yes. And so the Turtle Express is actually inside Glowing Wild. You can purchase your tickets either at the gate or inside the light show or inside the lantern for the Turtle Express. But when you get on the Turtle Express, you get to go through Egypt in a way where if you're walking, you can't. And then you get to go down and see some additional lanterns. And then there's this really amazing tunnel that you get to go under. So it really is a really cool experience if you do Turtle Express. But also, you know, walking through it, you get to see all the lanterns too.
14: All right. So my parents are coming, my 93-year-old mom and my soon-to-be 95-year-old dad. And we are taking them a week from Saturday to this exhibit and this show and this wonderful, and I was thinking about it last night about how you have, the ground is even, you don't have to really watch, it's not like there's holes or pots, you've really worked on the ground.
15: Mm-hmm.
14: It's wheelchair friendly if you need that, or walker friendly if you need that, or cane friendly if you need that, and even if you're slow on your feet, it's really something. I just can't encourage everybody enough to go get tickets. And so let's talk about admissions and where one goes to get tickets and for the train rides.
15: 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We do have some special tickets, which are considered the premium tickets. And that allows you actually some premium parking on the west side of the gardens, closer to where Turtle Bay Nursery is located, and that is a really easy walk in too. So if for some reason, you know, that walk across the Sundial Bridge might seem daunting to some, the premium tickets might be something to consider. And then with that, you get the premium parking on the West Gate. You also get some souvenirs, you get some drink tickets, and then you can have a kind of an untimed entry experience. So you just come at any time. The Lantern Festival is open from 7 p.m. to 10 p.m.
14: Fantastic. Okay, and then let's talk a little bit more about that this is the third annual. Okay, as soon as you walk in and you go past, when you come into the other gate that's right past the bridge, to the very left, where the old train used to be, you have all of the year of the the year of the whatever, the year of the horse, the year of the dog, the year of the rabbit, the year of the rat, and you can go find, it's so beautifully done.
15: There's so many photo opportunities. Yes. And so actually every year there is an individual photo op. So if, like you said, if you're the year of the rat or the year of the dog, you can go next to your Chinese year and take a picture. But there's so many other photo opportunities throughout the whole Lantern Festival. So definitely you'll start seeing it all over social media, I'm sure.
14: Tickets are on sale now. It opens tomorrow night officially, and you are going to actually run this through the entire month of May.
16: Mm-hmm. And through June 28th.
14: Oh my gosh, that's great. I didn't realize it ran that. That's fantastic. Mm-hmm. A great run for how much work went into it. When I was thinking about that, what it must cost for these animatronics, when you guys are not going to believe it. And there's a giant cactus that's the size of, I don't know how many, is that like 20 feet tall, 25 feet tall?
16: It's pretty big.
14: And will interact and say things. That is amazing. So, I don't know, what was your favorite part, Lorinda,
16: last night?
14: Besides watching your children's eyes.
16: I did like the dinosaurs. The pyramid is cool. And then there's one section right before the pyramid. It's like a box that you walk into, and it's got the mirrors and the lights that hang down.
14: Yeah, like disco ball.
16: Right, that was really neat. Yeah. I really liked that part. I also just want to mention one more thing about ticketing.
14: Please.
16: Turtle Bay members get $5 off each ticket, too. So it pays to be a member. Members do get discounts on events like Glowing Wild. So utilize that Turtle Bay membership.
14: Yeah, I think we may have to buy those premium tickets so that my parents can, we can get them right up front and get that special parking. So that's a great thing to bring up tonight. We have like one more minute. Closing thoughts.
15: Well, let's see. As I said, it's all ages. So there's also an interactive section that we didn't get to talk too much about. So we have some glowing swings, but there's an area where you get to interact with another Lantern Festival somewhere across the country.
14: Hit the drums, and the drums go up in the tree.
15: The drum tree, which is super popular. That's actually, we've had that in some form or variation every year because
14: George
15: it's so,
14: and Rick were
15: so
14: at
15: cool.
14: it last night. Yep. George Dome and Rick Hill were, at big supporters of Turtle Bay. And there's also one other thing I'm not sure it was. It was like, felt like a little foam booth, and I didn't get over to that. So next time around, that this seemed to be, you know, the kids are really just loving that. And adults, like we said. So, well, thank you for being with us, and we're going to run this again next week. We can't get enough of what's going on. You guys just are always stepping it up, you know, lifting it up, pushing it up 10 notches, if you will. It's the third annual Glowing Wild Lantern Festival at Turtle Bay that opens tomorrow night. So if you hear this next week, it's going to be open. Get your tickets. It is really, it's reasonable. It's wonderful. It's family friendly and it's educational. So you have fun while you are smiling with your family and growing in a fabulous experience.
15: And supporting an amazing local nonprofit. So all of the proceeds from Glowing Wild goes directly back to Turtle Bay Exhibition Park. So it supports our education programs, our animal programs. So thank you for all of your support.
14: Okay, you too. Thank you so much, Lindsay Myers and Lorinda Willard. We appreciate you both being here. And we're going to take a break and we'll come back. We've got Scott Lewis and we've got Nick Myers, that'll be our first guest, and we're going to be talking about the National Anthem and the Reading Rodeo coming up here in just a few weeks. We'll be right back.

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2: And welcome back to our evening show here on North State Now. This is Linda Bott. How are you? We are live. I couldn't be more thrilled. And by the way, Alex, thank you, our producer, that is with us tonight.
3: Yeah, no problem.
2: Okay, great to have you here. We've got a chock full night, so we're just going to move right in. I'm here with the one and only, one of our favorite community members, does so much for our community. What a beautiful soul and a great singer and a community activist and a VIP with Placer. You've been with Placer Title how long now?
4: Oh, gosh. I've been with Placer Title 32 years this July.
2: Yeah, and we're talking about the one and only Scott Lewis. Welcome. I'm so glad you're here
4: tonight.
2: There is
4: only one, thank goodness, most people think.
2: I like your handful, but I like your handful.
4: I am a handful.
2: Yeah.
4: And my daughter calls me extra, so that works. God, Dad, you have to be so extra. Yes, I do. It's how I roll. And everybody knows it.
2: And before we started tonight, you were talking about you're an expert, like a master, baking and making your desserts. No, because they're highly sought after. And I'm just finding out now about a couple, two or three auctions where, what is it, your
4: German chocolate cheesecakes die for.
2: Okay, my mouth was Nick.
4: I'm gonna have to make one, and in my next venture this fall, as I open my new business, and we'll talk about that another time. But when I do, that'll be one of the things that'll be on my menu.
2: We'll do a whole show around it.
4: Absolutely,
2: I'm just gonna bring you in here and
4: decadent.
2: Talk about your dreams and all the things, and bringing dreams to fruition.
4: Absolutely.
2: And so that when we were given the task to either sing the national anthem. And you and I have both sung the national anthem, but not for Tiger Field, but for the Reading Rodeo several times.
4: Absolutely.
2: And so this year we looked at each other and said, you know what, let's put together a panel. So we had Nancy Hill from the Reading Arts Council, who was fabulous at doing the, having people sign up online and all of the duties that you have to do in order to have people.
4: And she's amazing.
2: And then Len Curry, who is a wonderful vocalist as well as a voice teacher. She's also another person that's been an institution, if you will, in town for
4: Absolutely.
2: A long time.
4: Long time.
2: So the four of us, plus a couple of the Cowboys, put together this audition, which happened a few months ago, I think, already April, sometime in April. And we had close to 31 people around
4: 31, 32, something like that. Yeah.
2: They came in and auditioned. And so tonight we are going to talk about those singers. And we brought with us first, who is going to be with us the night of the opening night of rodeo. It's our only guy that we picked out. Not that there weren't other good guys, but we thought you really fit the bill for opening night, and that is our one and only Nick.
5: Well, hello. Thank you for having me.
2: Nick Myers, tell us about yourself.
5: Oh, gosh, what is there to say? I grew up, born and raised in the community. My parents were both in Reading Rodeo Association. My father is a lifetime member. Singing, dancing, sports, the whole nine yards, I do it, pretty much all of it. And I love doing it, and I love giving back to the community and volunteering my time. A lot of people are like, you don't get paid to do that? I'm like, no, because I love doing it for people. I love helping people. That's what I do. So getting to sing the national anthem at the Reading Rodeo this year is super exciting. And being the only guy, gosh, I'm like, wow, it's an honor.
4: That's awesome.
2: Well,

0: You know, we probably, if you have been to any of like Axiom or Cascade or productions in the Reading area and saw these wonderful shows, Nick, you might probably have seen Nick, because you can't miss this big boy who's got this booming voice. And Nick, you are pretty spectacular.
1: Thank you.
2: It's cool because watching, as we went through this process, watching some of you, you tried out last year as well.
1: Mm-hmm. Yes, I did.
2: And even the change in your demeanor this year. There was such a difference when you walked in and the confidence with it. And to see that, and that's part of what we look at when we're looking at somebody that's going to stand in front of 8,000 people.
0: Right.
2: And sing our national anthem. And you're on national TV.
0: Yep. Right. It's televised on the Cowboy Channel.
2: And you go, wow, okay, he can do that.
0: Yeah.
2: There's not a fear. There's not an afraid.
0: Right.
2: There's
0: right.
2: eyes open, singing strong, and going. And that's sometimes a hard thing to find in folks because it can be overwhelming.
0: It can be
2: even
0: very,
2: for a small panel.
0: Yeah, and it can be overwhelming in that moment. We've experienced it because when the moment happens, it goes silent, and sometimes all you hear is the flapping of the flags. Flapping of the flags in the wind, and it's this awesome moment of patriotism, gratitude, prayer, being centered, and just, you know, hoping that, you know, I hope the notes come out because I'm doing everything I think I'm doing everything right.
2: And there is that
0: it's
2: moment.
0: It's amazing all those things that go through your mind. So
1: you could do all the prep in the world, and as soon as the moment comes, it could just out of your brain.
2: Well, and it's rodeo. So you talk about patriotism and America. It's interesting because the first time I ever did it, they wanted me to sound check. And so I went down like 4 days before the rodeo.
0: You got a sound check?
2: And they had me sound check in an afternoon. And the Cowboys were all out there. Families were out there.
0: Yeah.
2: They were cleaning and doing the stuff in the stands. And it's so rodeo and so Americana that literally I started a sound check on the microphone and the entire stadium, there were probably 75 people in there, stopped. Hats came off and they stood at attention through the entire sound check.
1: That's awesome.
2: They stopped working because it was only sound check. But it was the national anthem.
0: Oh, man.
2: Americana was there. And they were like, oh, nope, it's got to stop. So cool. Like, chilling that they did that. Because it's not something you're expecting as a performer to go do a mic check and have people just stop.
0: So we are so happy to have you, Nick, here. You're going to be our night of the rodeo. And Scott is so true. We just know that you're here. You will deliver. It would be beautiful. It's Native American night. And Dove will be singing the God Bless America in her native tongue, and that the people's hearts stop and they just cannot believe. And you're right after that. Now, we know you can handle that.
1: Yeah, no pressure.
0: No pressure.
1: No pressure.
0: No pressure. So, Nick, thanks for joining us. And we're going to have our other three contestants coming on the show. Stay with me, Scott, because we're going to bring them on one by one. And so we'll be right back after these messages here on KCNR. This is 96.5 FM, 1460 AM, Your Talk Radio, and North State Now with Linda Bott. Scott Lewis is my guest. And coming up, we've got some great singers who are going to tell you their story as well. Thanks for joining us, Nick.
1: Thank you.
0: We'll be right back.

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0: I still get chills. Do you?
1: One of the best that has ever done. And so...
0: And rocked. I think she... I'm going to cry almost. She rocked... she rocked the world. Mm-hmm. Like, wait a minute. They were not ready for this rendition.
2: It was a number one single in 1991.
0: Oh, God!
1: What does that tell you?
3: My gosh.
0: What does that tell you? Okay, we're here. We're live. This is Linda Bott. This is North State Now here on KCNR, and I'm with the one and only Scott Lewis.
1: Thank
0: another
1: God,
0: vocalist extraordinaire and a good friend and a just a complete community activist.
1: Love being involved
0: yeah,
1: with you guys.
0: You know, and I just adore you. So I feel like when we do this, it's kind of we're enjoying the process of what it is.
1: Absolutely.
0: To have other performers and singers and artists to lift them in a moment where they can show and realize their own potential. So let's go with our next national anthem singer. We've got you booked on
3: Friday night.
0: Friday night. Okay. So that's going to be our tough enough night. And we are talking to the one and only Cheyenne Hara.
3: That's me.
0: All right. Tell us a little bit about yourself.
3: I'm Cheyenne Hara. I'm 25 years old. I grew up here in Reading and I've been singing my entire life. I have kind of taken a hiatus. I used to perform and sing all the time up until I was about 20, and the last 5 or so years, I haven't really been doing anything, and I felt re-inspired to get back into it this year.
1: Well, I think you're a little busy with kids, right?
3: Yeah, these two.
0: Yeah,
3: they keep me busy.
0: She has her darling children here right now that, what are their names?
3: Michael and Brooklyn.
0: Michael and Brooklyn. Hey, yep.
3: I've got a peace sign coming out of the corner.
0: Yeah, yeah.
1: I like it. I like it.
0: So what was it like for you with the process of, let's talk about you, how did you hear about the National Anthem audition?
3: You know, I saw it on Facebook, and my biggest inspiration for doing it was actually my son over here in the corner. He's been getting into performing, and we're kind of trying to get him a little bit more confident in doing it. And I was like, you know what? Maybe if I go out and I do it, it helps set the precedent for him to be able to be more confident and do the things that he wants to do as well. So that's really why I did it.
1: That's awesome.
0: Well, I will say, and I'm not speaking for both of us, that when you walked in, you were super polished.
3: Thank you.
0: You were ready. You were ready to bring your A game.
3: Thank you.
1: As a matter of fact, you walked out that afternoon, and I made the comment to the panel. I said, that girl's ready for NFR.
3: Nuh-uh.
1: Look-wise. You were dialed, the voice, all of it. I was like, she could do NFR.
3: Somebody call.
1: Right?
3: Well, I'll be there in December.
1: But, you know.
0: But the Cowboy Channel, you're going to be televised all over, so you know that when there's the camera is coming right down, you have no idea where they're going to be because... Mm-hmm. We were talking about this moment of what happens when all of a sudden they give your the introduction of you, and then there's the silence, and it's about you coming into the moment of what's my opening key, what am I saying?
3: Mm-hmm.
0: And so we just have all the faith in the world,
1: mm-hmm.
0: right,
3: thank
0: Scott?
3: You.
1: And literally, you walked out that afternoon, I was like, oh my God, where'd she come from?
3: That
1: I've never seen you perform.
3: Yeah.
1: And so to see that and have somebody step in and go, oh my God.
0: Yeah.
1: She should have been doing this all along.
3: That is something my dad really dialed in when I was young. I started vocal lessons when I was around 7 or 8, and I was this little shy kid, always shaking, and it took a lot of work to get to that point.
1: Mm-hmm.
3: But my dad was always the biggest person in building that confidence and teaching me how to walk into a room and know to be happy with who I am and go out and know that I'm here to be here.
1: Do you? I love that.
0: Do yeah. you?
1: Confident.
0: And so, with what we have left here, with our time with you in this moment, let's talk a little bit about you are now going to, you've started being a teacher and opened up your own like little studio. Let's talk about that.
3: Yeah, Cheyenne Harris Spotlight
0: okay.
3: Studios. Thank you for plugging it.
0: Yeah.
3: That's awesome. I actually, coming back into performing and really wanting to step back into what I was always really passionate about, I found a really big passion for teaching and instructing when I was in college. I was majoring in music education, and I helped with the Butte College Choir. I worked at Inspire School of the Arts with those students, and I just had such a passion for sharing my love of music with the next generation, and was deeply inspired by my first vocal coach, Deb Meats, down in Corning, and just wanted to really bring something like that to my life and be able to share that. And so that's where Cheyenne Hara Spotlight Studios has come from, and we're getting ready to do a 8-week summer program for little kids between like 5 and 14. So
0: that's, you know, mentoring. We've talked about how important that is, Scott. There are mentors in our life, and you do a lot of that with work.
1: Well,
0: daily.
1: Absolutely. And the important part for me, I'm a band kid. Mm-hmm. So I never sang till I was 18.
3: Yeah.
1: But I was in band and I had piano under my belt. So while I don't play anymore, I learned to read music, which then progressed into being able to sing and follow music and watch all that stuff. It is so important for our kids, no matter what their career path is, to know what the arts are.
3: Right. Absolutely.
1: It is a necessity. And we're lucky in this community. We have lots of arts available to our children. You know, whether it's at Cascade or it's at the high schools, the college, even in the programs. I mean, we just lost a big member of our community that moved away a year ago, but Robert Waterbury passed away, and he did a huge amount out of the college with all of the choral stuff and you know, the amount of opera stuff that he did, and even doing stuff with kids that they'd put these things together during the summer, and it was okay or not, didn't matter. They did them. And the kids got involved
3: in
1: them,
3: and they're getting involved and being happy and finding a passion that they can. It's about the creative outlet, and it's a healthy creative outlet to introduce to them.
0: And when you're younger, when I think about, you know, on my choir teachers, I can't remember my science teachers, but I remember my choir teachers because it plugged something into me at a very young age. And there's a discipline when you're doing vocal parts. Where you know, training your ear to hold on to your parts so you don't slide. Because you and I did the national anthem as a duet last year.
3: Oh,
0: on
3: love.
0: Saturday night. We
3: I remember that. That was really beautiful.
0: And it was wonderful to do that with you, Scott.
1: It was fun.
0: Yeah.
1: It was, but and I haven't sang parts in a long time. Because I sing lead all the time.
0: Right.
1: So it's different when you're doing parts. And all of a sudden I'm like, oh God, I got to harmonize. My brain trained.
3: It's amazing how easy your brain can come back to
1: it though, after
3: so many years.
0: Right. And we did have a couple lead lines. Each had like a lead line.
3: Yeah.
0: And then we would go into flip with the top and the bottom. So you had, it was so good because I knew I could, the only person I could really do that with and rehearse just a few times with was Scott Lewis. So, we are so looking forward to hearing you on Friday night. And again, tonight you're listening to Cheyenne Hara, who is being interviewed here on KCNR. You can always go back to the archives and hear this as well. We hope to have you come on after your experience of being in a rodeo. Tell us what happened for you during the rodeo experience.
3: That would be so fun. I'm so excited for this experience. I really am just stoked. So thank you guys.
1: Okay. Super fun.
0: So we got our Thursday night coming up, Peyton Regeri, as well as Tessa Walker for Saturday night. Our next two contestants, along with Scott Lewis. This is Linda Bott. We'll be right back.

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2: I'm Tracy Edwards, CEO of the Redding Rancheria. 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
3: Hello, my name is Lindsay Myers. I am the president and CEO of Turtle Bay Exploration Park. 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
9: All right. Hey, we just watched Sung Song or whatever, Blue.
10: Oh and a little Neil Diamond never hurts.
9: Oh, and talk about, my girlfriend said, you better have some tissue when you see it.
10: Oh, really?
9: Oh, and we rented it the other night. And, yeah. I might have to go rent that. It's super cool. It's, hey, $5.99 or $9.99,
10: yeah,
9: whatever.
10: Exactly. Roku. I love my Roku.
9: It's so good. It's so good. Welcome back. Yeah, we are live here. It's Linda Bott along with Scott Lewis here on North State. Now we're on KCNR radio, 96.5 FM and 1460 AM. On your dial, if you're an AM listener or FM, or if you're streaming online or on your phone, you can go to kcnrradio.com. 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So with our next guests, in case you wanted to take a little tidbit and pass it on and copy it and pass it to your families, please do. Very excited tonight to have Scott Lewis here. When we were on the panel for the national anthem to find out who our four finalists would be to fill in
10: time.
9: Wednesday, Thursday, Friday night, we had 31, 32 people audition. That means you're listening to every single person do their songs, their song. And what was it like for you, Scott?
10: You know, for me, it's always fun to see who's out there, who can do what, who's available. And you know as well as I do, we look at this not only for the rodeo, but then we start making a list for, say, Colt 45s. Who will come sing for the season of Colt 45s? Because they're always looking for a singer. And it's sometimes hard to find some. So if we have a list,
9: right?
10: Oh my gosh, what a great way to involve right. community into a community event, not just the rodeo, but then to have them available for other things in the
9: right.
10: community. Because there's lots
9: events,
10: that goes on.
9: Yes.
10: You know, between veterans,
9: right.
10: the Cool April Nights having just been here, and they do National Anthem a couple different times mm-hmm. there. There's always an opportunity. And to have a list of folks that we can call on is exciting to come across.
9: Yeah. And we did come across some great talent, too, which are
10: did.
9: With us tonight. So let's, we're going to say hi to two right now, and that is Peyton Gary,
11: yeah.
9: Who is going to be our Thursday night vocalist, and, of course, Tess Walker, who is our Saturday night vocalist. Hi to both of you.
11: Hello.
9: Hi. Okay, well, let's start with Peyton.
10: Say, Peyton, how was your thought process with the interview when you stood up there and had to stand in front of all of us?
11: There were a lot more people in there than I was expecting. But I had actually decided to audition the night before.
10: Oh, wow.
9: Wow.
11: Kind of just a thing to say, like, I have nothing to lose if I take this risk, but I have everything to gain.
10: Absolutely.
11: So, and then the questions came in, and I was like, I'm not prepared for questions, so I guess we'll just answer as best as I can and go with that.
10: And you did really well.
9: Yeah.
11: Thank you.
10: I mean, obviously, you're here.
11: Yeah.
10: You know.
9: Yeah. You scored very highly because we do go by score sheets. And there's about, 10 different things that we
10: 11,
9: go by
10: yeah.
9: that would be like correct notes, breath control, professionalism, appropriate demeanor, honoring the anthem's significance. These are some of the things. Clear pronunciation of lyrics, ability to convey pride, sincerity, and appropriate emotion. Confidence without reliance on lyrics. Because everybody must know it by heart. You're not going to pull out your phone and sing the national anthem. Yeah. Not on this watch. Audience impression, memorability, and appropriateness of performance. So, you know, ding, ding, ding. So here we have Peyton on Thursday night. Tell us a little bit about yourself.
11: Yeah, I grew up in the Central Valley in a teeny, teeny, tiny town called Chowchilla. It's full of almond trees and dairies, and it's very dusty.
10: And a prison.
11: Yes, that unfortunately, that's what everybody knows us by.
10: Yeah.
11: And then I moved here probably 5 years ago, and I just absolutely love living here. The nature here is incredible. I try and spend as much time as I can outside, whether that be in the garden or on the lake. And then I also have my smaller hobbies, like crochet and like playing the guitar and things like that. And I'm also, as you mentioned earlier, I do work at Costco, but I'm also a freelance web designer. So that gives me an outlet for my creativity. That isn't just singing, because I mean, there's only so much of that you can do before you lose your voice. I went that route for a career because what better way to be creative in everyday life than to just make it your job?
10: Absolutely.
9: I love it. That's just great. Girl on Fire. It's Peyton Ruggieri. And so, Ruggieri.
11: Yeah.
9: Yeah.
11: It's Italian.
9: Yeah.
11: And I'm actually super impressed that you got it right on the first try. That
9: well, I didn't
11: never,
9: say with
11: Jabby.
9: I didn't say with Jabby.
11: Yeah. Usually people say Ruggieri. I actually have some medals from high school that are
10: really?
11: Spelled wrong. Yeah.
12: You're working at Costco. I do CVS.
11: Oh,
10: and yet you're that blondish redhead Italian.
9: Yeah, northern,
11: yeah, yeah.
10: Northern Italian.
11: Northern
10: yeah.
11: Italian.
9: Mm-hmm.
11: Rare.
9: We're the well, I don't know. So you can say it's the best food. We can't go into that discussion right now. So that's Peyton. We're looking forward to having you Thursday night.
10: Great.
9: And that's going to be a very special. That's family night.
11: Yeah, I'm super excited that I got slotted for family night. Family is probably the most important thing in my life, bar none. Dad raised me that, you know, when in doubt, all you have is family.
10: Mm. Absolutely.
11: Even if nothing else is going wrong in your life, and like I've had those seasons where I'm kind of just down on my luck, family has always come through. And so getting slotted for family night and then being able to tell coworkers and friends and then being like, oh, that's great because I'm going to go, like, my kid's in mutton busting that night, you know? Like, so,
10: perfect.
11: Yeah. So, yeah, was super excited about that. Couldn't have picked a better night for myself.
9: And actually, I want to say that I think there's still tickets available. Friday night and Saturday night sold out right away. So Wednesday and Thursday, I think there's still some tickets available. So make sure you do go to ReadingRodeo.com. Don't go to any other website. ReadingRodeo.com. Otherwise, it should be like a $38 ticket at the most.
10: Yeah.
9: So if you're going somewhere and it's like, that's $100 because you're getting scammed. So, all right, let's go to our final Saturday night. And, Tessa, that was, you know, we slated you for the closing night, which is America's 250th. That's going to be the final, night. And Scott and I sang last year. They've always called that like the Veteran Appreciation.
10: But
9: they're calling it Celebrating America this year. I think the 250th. So congratulations.
13: Thank you.
9: Tell us about yourself and your experience.
13: So, my name is Tessa Walker. I'm 21 years old and I've been singing since I was 6 years old, I want to say. And I've just spent my entire life loving horses. I grew up riding, grew up, originally in the English world and then decided I wanted to work with cows and I was like, I gotta go do the horses. And so I just really grew up with strong family values. I was in 4-H, and I have never missed a rodeo. I remember one year one of my chickens passed, and it was so sad, and we were about to leave for the rodeo, and I was crying. My mom's like, are you sure you still want to go? And I was like, we can't miss it. We have to go see the horses. We have to go. And so it was just such an honor, man, such an honor to be able to do this. And I have family that served and is still serving. And so to be able to celebrate America and celebrate the veterans and Reading Rodeo in itself, it just means the world to me. I love it. I grew up always going to it. I've always admired everyone, the blood, sweat, and tears that goes into every bit of it. Yeah.
10: Well, and as an animal person, you know.
13: Yeah.
10: We watch sometimes as we go to rodeos, for those of us that love them, and we watch the picketers out front.
13: Yep.
10: PETA folks that think that, you know, these animals are so abused. And I think if you only knew how well taken care of these animals are, the children of some of our folks may not be as well taken care of as their horses are. Because this is what makes them their money.
13: Right.
10: Yeah. And they are going to take as good a care of that stock as possible.
13: Yeah.
10: Because it's everything to them. I don't care if it's a bull, if it's a bucking bronc, if it's one of the roping steers. Right. It doesn't matter. Even the mutton sheep that are coming out to be ridden by the little kids are very well taken care of.
13: Yeah.
10: These animals are pampered.
9: They're star athletes.
10: You know, they
9: as
10: really
9: well.
10: Are.
13: They are, yeah. My horse has better nails than I do. So.
10: Right?
9: I think one of the things that I think took us about you, Tessa, was that when we would ask, I think, a few people, what's your why? And like you said, you were saying earlier that you were like some people weren't ready for the questions, and we didn't really have like any set question. It would just be like randomly, well, what's your why? And when you said that people had served and that you were in the rodeo, and we thought that that was a great pairing because of the family that you had served and your family, you understood, like when you're singing and you see the red, white, and blue, there's a
10: connection.
9: It's a connection. Right, right. Mm-hmm. So what more can you say about your experience when you found out, how did you find out about the audition?
13: Well, my singing teacher, which was actually, the one that encouraged me to do it. Shout out Lynn Curry.
9: Yes, Lynn.
13: Yeah, we love her.
9: And she said, I can't comment on her because she's one of my
13: friends. Didn't. She didn't. I know. She told me, she was like, I'm not giving you any favors. And I said, I really don't want you to.
9: Yeah, she was very strong about that with us. Mm-hmm. Yes, just to clarify. Yeah. Go ahead.
13: But I tried out last year, actually, and I was a little nervous when I came in. You know, I'd sang the national anthem at horse shows, actually at the 45 games and things like that. But I was nervous, and so I kind of stayed, you know, a little bit tucked in, didn't really sing out. And then this year, I was like, you know what? I really want to do this. Like, this means the world to me. I'm just going to go for it. I'm going to give it my all. And I still remember when you called me and told me that I got it. I cried afterwards. Just happy tears. But
9: I think you feel good, Scott.
13: I was so excited. It just, it means the world to me. I mean, I see all the sacrifice that people make all the time. Yeah. And yeah,
9: it's a big honor and it's a big responsibility. We've talked about it because we've done this several times before, and it's, you never know, because in the moment we don't know if a fly is going to come in your mouth or shoot in there when you're, what if it's wind, or you just have to be so ready for the elements and be prepared, right?
10: Yep. Absolutely. Well, and that, having sat there doing this and have a horse start to move.
9: Yeah.
10: Because they're all lined up out there. And one will get spooked about something and move, and you just have to stay in that zone.
9: Yeah.
10: Mm-hmm. And I think I mentioned it to a lot of you when you were interviewing, auditioning, it's keeping the eyes on the crowd.
13: Yeah.
10: You're not going to necessarily see them, but you're on the big screen because the camera's in your face and it's got you on the big screen. And so they're seeing you. And as you're kind of panning and looking, not doing a lot of it, but a little bit, because you want to stay with that camera on you, they know. They know you're looking back at them. So for a performer to sit there with their eyes closed.
9: Right.
13: Yeah.
10: It's almost like you're too scared to sing.
9: Right.
10: Whereas when you have eyes open,
9: right,
10: they're connecting with you. Even though you're not one-on-one with them, they feel you are.
9: Right.
10: And that's huge for those folks.
9: Yeah.
10: And especially on a night like a family night. Or because we do these to honor things.
9: Yeah.
13: Right.
10: Native American night, family night, the pink the night, you know, tough enough to wear pink.
13: Yeah.
9: It's called, I mean, it's called, Bucking by the Bucking Cancer, Cancer Bucking. Yeah. It's got a different title now, but it's pink night.
10: But it's pink night.
9: Yeah.
10: And you know, you see all the pink out there, and then you see, and you stand there, and you girls will get this. When there's 8,000 people standing there in front of you, and you start to sing, and you watch hats start coming off. And they start coming off during the prayer, before you sing. And I will, I don't know how Linda is about it, I will give you the hint, don't listen to the prayer. Listen to it, but don't listen. Mm-hmm. And I say that because if you get emotional at all about prayer, the prayer that he normally does will wreck
13: it's so good.
10: You.
13: I cry every time.
10: Wreck you. Yeah. Do not listen to it.
13: Yes.
10: It's kind of like certain songs when you sing them, you can't, Linda and I know this, on a performance level, I don't want to know the lyrics in my head as I'm singing them because they will get to me and I won't be able to sing.
9: Yeah.
10: So I'm not going to emote right now. I'm just going to sing because I don't want to hear the words.
9: Yeah, right. I keep going,
10: I know my note. I know
9: and
10: my
9: then,
10: note. I'm
9: and
10: ready.
9: Then I'm listening to something else because you're back in the back way and there's the bullfighters. Everything's going on around you.
10: Yeah, I can, there's noise.
9: And it's big noise. So I'm like putting my finger on my ear.
10: And the noise
13: I'm so
10: does
13: glad
10: not
13: I'm
10: start.
13: Not alone.
10: The noise literally does not stop
9: until
10: you start to sing.
9: Yeah.
10: And the moment you start to sing, the stadium goes dead silent.
9: Yeah.
13: Wow.
9: Yeah.
10: Because everybody's American.
9: Not to make you, but it's almost like just think about that.
13: Yeah.
9: Think about the visual because you guys, we know that you have the goods, otherwise you wouldn't be doing it.
10: Yep.
9: So you brought the goods at the audition, and you are slated. So we are so much appreciate. It's just so great to be able to find out a little bit about each one of you. And thank you for coming on the air tonight.
13: Thank you for having us.
10: Yeah. Absolutely. Excited to have you. And then hopefully we'll also see you. I'll be seeing you at the Colt 45s this season because I have my seats behind home plate. And I will make sure that Patty has names and numbers to be calling you to come sing because I was very impressed.
13: Thank you.
9: Well, good. Another wrap up here is that Nick Myers was on earlier. And of course, I'm here with Scott Lewis. We're going to wrap this up now, but Nick will be on Native American night. He's our one guy. He's great. Again, we have everybody kind of grew up in this area. I wasn't really aware of that when we booked these four people that they were really locals, you know, which is great. And then of course on, Thursday night, we've got Peyton. And then we have on, Friday night, we've got
10: Cheyenne.
9: I always want to call her Savannah. I don't know what it is. We have Cheyenne, and then of course on Saturday night, our one and only Tessa Walker. So all four just fabulous, fabulous, fabulous singers.
10: Redding's in for a treat.
9: Redding's in for a treat, and the Redding Rodeo is going to be better than ever this year.
10: Absolutely.
9: Excited. 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Thanks so much for joining us. We're going to close, and Scott, mwah.
10: Thanks for having me.
9: All right. Make it a beautiful night, random acts of kindness, and God bless America. I got you.

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1: News this hour from Town Hall. I'm Keith Peters in Washington. The U.S. military has intercepted Iranian attacks on three U.S. Navy ships as they transited the Strait of Hormuz and targeted Iranian military facilities responsible for attacking U.S. forces. U.S. Ambassador to the United Nations Michael Walls says a newly proposed U.N. Security Council resolution aimed at safeguarding international maritime routes in the Strait of Hormuz has received broad international support.
2: If a country chooses to oppose such a simple proposition, do they really want peace? As energy and food costs rise for the world's peoples, and if aid fails to reach the very people that the countries in the council claim to care about, what does that really say for the UN? What does that say for these countries?
1: He says no country should oppose measures protecting global trade and humanitarian aid shipments. Health authorities across four continents Thursday were tracking down and monitoring passengers who disembarked a hantavirus-stricken cruise ship before its deadly outbreak was detected, and trying to trace others who may have come into contact with them since then. Dutch epidemiologist Dr. Chantal Rovers says most people are not at risk, except for those who are on the hantavirus-stricken ship or exposed to an infected passenger.
3: Usually the instruction is if you develop symptoms that they need to call either the public health institute or a doctor.
1: The Argentine investigators suspect a Dutch couple may have contracted the virus while on a bird-watching trip before they boarded the cruise ship. On Wall Street, the Dow down by 313 points, the Nasdaq dropped 32, the S&P 500 lower by 28. More at townhall.com.
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1: French prosecutors are seeking charges against Elon Musk and his social platform, X.
6: The Paris Public Prosecutor's Office said it has opened an investigation into X on charges including complicity in possessing and distributing child sexual abuse images and unlawfully collecting personal data. It's also investigating charges of disseminating non-consensual images or other content and denial of crimes against humanity.
1: Correspondent Bill Alexander reporting. The United States Postal Service is considering a rule change that would allow anyone to sell handguns through the mail for the first time in nearly 100 years. A 1927 law prohibits the shipment of handguns through USPS unless they are from licensed retailers. The Justice Department says they believe the 1927 law is unconstitutional. News and analysis at townhall.com. From Washington, I'm Keith Peters. A media titan is being remembered for altering the sports landscape one day after his death at the age of 87. More on the story from sports correspondent Gethin Coolbaugh reporting.
7: Ted Turner was a sportsman of all types, a world champion in sailing and a World Series winning owner in baseball. 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
13: The gerrymandering arms race, it has really been coming to a head. We'll talk about the latest in my state of Tennessee, where they have just successfully gerrymandered the state of Tennessee to 9 Republican seats to no Democrat seats. So the Republicans in the state are doing a good job of gerrymandering again the state of Tennessee. A lot of controversy across the country. We'll talk about that. By the way, in the second hour, a full update on Iran because of the war with Iran, because a lot of questions as to whether or not the ceasefire was broken today. So we'll have that in focus, hour two here on America at Night. First, though, I want to start off with what is going on in California. The governor's race in California, for folks that don't know, I am from California, so I have what I would say is a very much of a vested interest in what happens in the state that I was born and raised in. But, you know, the governor's race in California, it really has captured the attention of Americans for what I would say is a number of different reasons. You have a former Fox News personality, Steve Hilton. He is running and doing very well. You had Democrat Eric Swalwell doing really well. And then, of course, his campaign goes down in flames after a sex scandal. You have the very colorful Katie Porter running as well. Now, she's the one who threw hot mashed potatoes at her husband. And I would say that Katie Porter is a hot mess. And all of this on the backdrop of Gavin Newsom's controversial years as governor amidst a massive exodus from the state of California. A lot of people, of course, leaving California and going to, for example, my state of Tennessee. You've got the high taxes. You've got massive homelessness in California as well. You've got fraud and corruption allegations against Newsom and Democrats. The fires, of course, from last year, fresh on everyone's mind. One name has taken the lead, and that is Joe Biden's former Health and Human Services Secretary, Xavier Becerra. Now, he was behind, but some really strong debate performances this week find him surging to the forefront.
14: Donald Trump's masked mercenary force that they call ICE, I think we should prosecute any of the forces that violate the law, and I think we should jail anyone who has violated the law. That goes all the way to the top.
15: I agree.
14: If anyone has violated the laws of California, they should serve time.
13: Yep, Becerra wants to possibly jail ICE, among many other things. He also wants to protect illegal alien, non-English-speaking truck drivers, again, among many other things. Jared Gans writes for The Hill and has been covering this race. And Jared, let me ask you this, and first of all, welcome to America at Night. How much of a surge has Xavier Becerra actually seen?
15: Thank you. Thank you for having me. And we've seen really quite a striking surge in the past month. Go back to 1 month ago, Eric Swalwell was still in this race. Xavier Becerra was stuck in mid-single digits at most, about maybe 5% or so, well behind several other candidates. And what we've seen in the past 4 weeks since Swalwell dropped out has been a really steady rise in the polls. Now we're seeing some polls that show him near the top of the field, certainly among the Democrats who are running, and some that are even putting him at the top of all candidates who are running in this jungle primary.
13: Yeah, and we'll talk about the jungle primary, because that's going to be really interesting. But, you know, is part of this the quality of the other Democrats that are running? You have Tom Steyer, who is a billionaire, and a lot of Democrats, of course, say that billionaires and millionaires shouldn't even be allowed to exist. You do have Katie Porter, who has had a disastrous campaign. Y'all remember she yelled at a staffer on camera to get the heck out of her shot during a TV hit. There was the much publicized mashed potato incident from years ago as well. Mm-hmm. So none of these Democrats actually seem to be doing well. Fill in the blanks.
15: Right. So, I mean, that's been one constant throughout this race. Has really been no candidate really pulling ahead. Even with Becerra right now, his lead is only by a few points, and we're not really seeing any candidate get more than 25% support in any of the polls. And that's been a point of frustration and some concern for Democrats that a point of really wondering about what's going to happen here. And there's, you know, of course, been many Democrats in the field who have been splitting Democratic voters' support. A few different candidates have had kind of a moment in the spotlight where it seemed like they might pull ahead. There was the time it was Katie Porter, and then after the reports about her behavior with a staffer and also with a journalist, she seemed to drop down a bit. Swalwell was in the lead before the sexual misconduct allegations. So we've seen definitely a bit of a shuffle around here, but really no one dominating or pulling ahead in any kind of breakthrough here.
13: Would you define Becerra as a more moderate Democrat, or is he more progressive? Where would you put him on that scale?
15: He definitely seems to be more in the moderate, certainly establishment lane, and that is something we're seeing on the Democratic side right now. It seems between Becerra and Tom Steyer as kind of the two with the two best odds, and Steyer's kind of trying to portray himself as the more progressive alternative to Becerra, is going in on single-payer health care and the tax on the ultra-wealthy, and kind of trying to cement that lane for himself, kind of this idea of benevolent billionaire is kind of the phrase that not necessarily Steyer uses, but it gets kind of tossed around to describe him, of someone who is super wealthy but wants to take the more progressive the lane.
13: Jared Gans writes for The Hill and is our guest talking about the California gubernatorial race. Jared, let me ask you this question. California, you know, as I mentioned in the open, I was born and raised in California. I at one time loved California. And people who know me know that I'm a conservative, so that is my viewpoint. But there has been, regardless of what Gavin Newsom will tell you, there has been a lot of people that have literally fled California. They've got a homeless crisis. They have some corruption issues as well. They've got, of course, the bridge to nowhere. There's just a lot of problems in California. The fires, we all know about that. What is the mood of Californians these days? I mean, I have not been back to California in a couple of years, but, you know, is the mood of Californians one where they're thinking about maybe some change politically?
15: Right. So, and you know, I think, you know, kind of what we've seen in this race does kind of underscore just the split feeling about where people want the state to go from here, of not necessarily an agreement on a clear vision. There's, you know, of course, mixed views on the current governor, Gavin Newsom. There's certainly an acknowledgement across the field of these candidates of problems facing California, but kind of presenting different visions and trying to, you know, score different lanes for themselves. And that does seem to be illustrated in some of the poll numbers we've seen here of no one really kind of capturing exactly what people want. And, you know, that does seem to very much illustrate the point of how best to address these issues facing California. And no one's really seemed to capture exactly what a significant portion of Californians want, demonstrated by how divided the field is right now.
13: Jared, let me ask you, of course, Xavier Becerra, the focus of this interview right now, he was Joe Biden's Secretary of Health and Human Services. There's a lot of resentment against Joe Biden in the Democrat Party because he frankly was not a good president. Kamala Harris, of course, she ran a terrible campaign as well. Would you say that Xavier Becerra's time, 4 years with Joe Biden, would you say that people in California see that as a positive or a negative?
15: It's definitely, you know, a bit of a split take, and something that we've seen in the last few days from some of his fellow Democratic candidates has been to try to attack his record as HHS secretary. They've pointed a number of former Biden administration officials who have come out criticizing the chair or blaming him for certain aspects. So they're trying to turn it into a weakness. It's not yet clear as to whether or not it ultimately will. You know, Becerra's rise to

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7: My name is Dan Mandis in for McGraw. 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I host a morning show in Nashville, Tennessee on Super Talk 99.7 WTN. Joining the program is Jared Gans. He writes for The Hill, and we're talking about the California governor's race. And one of the things that I wanted to talk about with you, Jared, is, you know, we've got America at Night. It is it's a show that's heard all over the country. And can you explain to folks the concept of this jungle primary? Basically, it's the top two candidates, regardless of party, end up in a runoff. Is that correct?
8: Mm-hmm, that's right. And there's a few places around the country that do this. California is one notable example. So all candidates, regardless of their party, compete on the same ballot on June 2nd. That's the primary. And whichever candidates of those that finish in the top two spots, they will advance to the general election in November. So it's possible that we have a classic Democrat versus Republican matchup. It could be two Democrats. It could be two Republicans. And that is a key, unique characteristic of how the primaries work in California.
7: Why do they do that? Like, is there a concept as to, like, a very easy explainer as to why they've gotten away from the, you know, Republican primary and the Democrat primary?
8: Yeah, so I mean, there's different motivations as to why this system has been implemented in certain cases. Argument for it is that, you know, it allows everyone to make their own decision for, who they support regardless of party. I guess, you know, along the similar logic for having open primaries, allowing voters to vote in whichever primary they want, regardless of whether they're registered with a party or not, allowing them to choose who they think is the best candidate, regardless of their ID, even if that is a different party than the one that they're registered on. That's at least the logic behind it.
7: One of the things that I find really interesting about the California governor's race is Steve Hilton, Republican, and he has been at the top for the during this campaign. I guess it's been reasonably consistent that he's been at the top of the heap for the obviously for the Republicans, but also just overall. Riverside County Sheriff Chad Bianco, I think his name is also running for Republicans. So do you see Bianco, is it Bianco or is it Blanco? I'm not sure which one it is. But do you see him dropping out to help Hilton in the jungle primary?
8: Yeah, so it's Chad Bianco, right, the Riverside County Sheriff. It certainly does not seem like it, and I mean, you are correct. It, certainly Steve Hilton has been ahead, not just ahead of Bianco, but ahead of most of the candidates in the pack, and that's kind of a dynamic we've really seen play out because there are two main Republicans running, and there are so

0: many Democrats running that the Democratic vote has really been split. It's allowed Hilton and, to a lesser extent, Bianco to really kind of get the support, relatively speaking. Something that's certainly helped Steve Hilton has been endorsement from President Trump. But between Bianco and Hilton, we've seen some back and forth arguments between the two of them. They, you know, said they'll, you know, support the Republican in a general election, but they don't seem to be, collaborating hand in hand in that way.
1: It's all very interesting. Almost feels academic in a way. And correct me if I'm wrong, and I very well could be. But if you, let's just say that Becerra, Javier Becerra, is at the top for the Democrats. But, you know, let's say you have all of the Democrat support for the Democrats, and then you have all of the support for the Republicans. At the end of the day, if you add up all of the support by party, who ultimately do you think would win this race? If you've got, you know, all of the Democrats except for Becerra drop out, and all of the Republicans drop out except for Steve Hilton, who would ultimately win in a race between Hilton and Becerra?
0: It certainly seems like Becerra would presumably be the favorite, and there hasn't really been head-to-head polling that we've seen in this race. Part of the effect of it being such a crowded field and very fluid. But I mean, this is California, one of the most Democratic states in the country, so it's going to generally benefit the Democrat. Point of discussion that's been a possible opening for Republicans has been, because the Democratic field is so split and there's only two Republicans, the relatively rare possibility that Hilton and Bianco could be the two top performing candidates to advance to the general election. And that would be creating a dynamic where there's only two Republicans and the very blue California would have to choose between the two of them, which would certainly be a very interesting effect to play out. How likely that is certainly debatable, but in a head-to-head Democrat versus Republican matchup, the Democratic candidate's likely going to be favored in that.
1: All right, I've only got like 20 seconds left. How big of a deal is Gavin Newsom in this race?
0: Certainly is playing a big role. He is yet to endorse. He doesn't necessarily seem like he's going to endorse. I'm sure Democratic candidates would love to have his support, but so far he's staying out.
1: All right. Find him on the socials at Jared Ganz, a writer for The Hill, reporter for The Hill. Very much appreciate you joining us here, Jared, and we'll return next right here on America at Night.
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1: My name is Dan Mandis in for McGraw. I host a morning show in Nashville, Tennessee on Super Talk 99.7. WTN McGraw will be back tomorrow night. I always appreciate the opportunity to fill in. You can follow me on the socials at Dan Mandis Show. I mentioned my morning show in Nashville, Tennessee on WTN. That is where I have one of my favorite guests, and I call him my grassroots political commentator, and his name is Matthew Hurt. You've heard him on America at Night before when I filled in, and he really is a Republican political strategist. Matthew, always great to speak to you. I want to talk to you about the redistricting, and by the way, you're calling in from Ottawa, Canada, apparently, so I don't know if it's warm or cold there in Canada, but appreciate you joining us here on America at Night. So let's talk a little bit about redistricting. Here in my state of Tennessee, the Republicans have successfully redistricted or gerrymandered the one remaining Democrat seat. It was Shelby County, Memphis. And that means that now the state of Tennessee, if this whole thing passes legal muster, lawsuits have already been filed, but 9 Republican seats to no Democrat seats here in the state of Tennessee. Pretty much the exact opposite of Massachusetts, which I believe has 9 Democrat seats and no Republican seats. So, you know, really this gerrymandering arms race, it seems like, I don't know, you tell me, are the Republicans winning in the gerrymandering arms race?
2: Well, Dan, it's a great question, and right now, according to the way the maps have been drawn in California, Utah, Texas, Florida, North Carolina, Virginia, and now Tennessee, Republicans are up, it looks, about 12 new seats, so a net 12 gain. If the races, you know, in the midterm elections fall out the way that we expect them to. So Republicans are up in this gerrymandering race. And, of course, you just mentioned in Tennessee, the Governor Bill Lee earlier this week called a special session. Republicans hold supermajorities in both chambers. It's quite impressive, 27 of 33 state Senate seats and 75 of 99 state House seats. And in both of these bills, it went through the House and the Senate, passed largely along party lines with some embarrassing protesters in both chambers, and then the governor signed it today. So that puts Republicans at up 12, Democrats are up 6, so Republicans are up 18, Democrats are up 6, and so that's a net plus 12 for Republicans.
1: Okay, so we all know that Republicans are facing some challenges heading into the midterm elections. You, of course, have history not on our side, because the party in power typically loses in the midterm elections. So we do have the issues of an unpopular president. We do have a war that has yet to end. As a matter of fact, it looks like the ceasefire may be no more. We'll talk about that in hour two. And gas prices are really high. So the good news, if you're conservative, if you're Republican, is we are up 12 seats. However, we do have all of these issues that are against us. Although the reality is that even though Donald Trump is, I'm going to air quote this, unpopular, he is still very popular within the Republican Party. So I don't know. As a Republican strategist heading into the midterm elections, what are you seeing in the tea leaves right now?
2: Well, you're absolutely right about that, Dan. And one of the things that was not covered in this sort of redistricting battle that has taken place in a number of states is there were primaries in Indiana earlier this week, and 6 Republicans who Republican state senators who refused to redistrict Indiana, they had a decision whether or not to redistrict late last year. 6 of those state senators out of 8 that were up for reelection lost in their primaries. So President Trump and that political infrastructure made decisions in Indiana, and it ultimately led to the early retirement of 6 Republican state senators. Now, if we zoom out and we look at the midterm elections, if everything falls evenly in November, we're looking at Republicans with an edge of about 229 seats to Democrats 200, and all it takes for a majority is 218. You did mention there is the Iran war or the conflict in Iran and gas prices. All of those things are happening now. It remains to be seen what is going to happen come August, September, October, when early voting starts in some states and when those independent voters start tuning in. So I would say Republicans still have a slight edge. 218 is the number to get to elect the Speaker of the House. And on the map, Republicans are looking at 229 out of the 229 seats to the Democrats, about 200.
1: I want to play this piece of audio. And, you know, I will admit that when the Republicans in my state of Tennessee were talking about gerrymandering or redistricting the one remaining Democrat district, the 9th congressional district in western Tennessee, I had some misgivings. I did. And I realized that we are in the midst of, as I said, a gerrymandering arms race. But then I heard this piece of audio from House Minority Leader Hakeem Jeffries.
3: We are in an era of maximum warfare. Everywhere, all the time.
1: So Hakeem was peacocking, of course, after Virginia. And I just, every time I start thinking about, you know, maybe are we really doing the right thing? I listen to that piece of audio, and it is so incredibly infuriating that I play that audio, and it brings me right back to, yeah, I'm glad that we did it. How acidic, I'm going to ask you this question this way, how acidic is Hakeem Jeffries when he has that kind of commentary?
2: Given Hakeem Jeffries' comment that they're engaged in maximum warfare, Republicans appear just to be playing by the rules that Hakeem Jeffries set. If you go back 20, 30 years, we're looking at states like Maine, like Vermont, like Massachusetts and Rhode Island that you mentioned earlier. Those states have gerrymandered Republicans out of existence, even though they routinely get 40, 42, 45% of the vote in some of those states. And so Republicans, now, taking this to a national, this is now a national fight, Republicans are now playing by the rules that Hakeem Jeffries wants to set. And if those are the rules of the game, why should Republicans sit out and not use the tools that Hakeem Jeffries is willing to use? And the other point, something that, you know, I live in Virginia, from Tennessee, but live in Virginia full time now, the Supreme Court of Virginia still has not ruled on the 10-1 map that Democrats drew and voters approved by a narrow margin a few weeks ago, and they are running out of time. The Supreme Court should, tomorrow or early next week, issue a decision, and I honestly think, I don't like making predictions, and you know this, Dan, but I think the Supreme Court of Virginia is going to rule against the gerrymandering effort by Democrats in Virginia, which will give Republicans another 3 or 4 seats of an edge come the midterm elections.
1: I mean, that's going to be huge, and I mean, I've been obsessing over this and talking about this during my local show in Nashville, where you're going to see a situation, you could see a situation where, you're right, Matthew Hurt, we could see the Virginia Supreme Court say, no, this was unconstitutional as it relates to the Virginia Constitution. And so that could be struck down. And we have all of this gerrymandering that has taken place in all of these other states. And I think that, you know, that is the worst possible scenario for Hakeem Jeffries, as he was talking smack, you know, a couple of weeks ago when all of this came down. And you have, of course, the war of words between Florida Governor Ron DeSantis and Hakeem Jeffries. And so it would just, for the Republicans, I can't think of a better scenario, not only from a political standpoint, but just from a party standpoint, where you did have Hakeem Jeffries and a lot of these other Democrats talking smack, and then ultimately we would be the ones that come out victorious in the gerrymandering arms race. And so it's going to be really interesting to see. You know, one of the things that I do find interesting, too, is President Trump, you mentioned what happened in Indiana, and I thought that whole thing was fascinating. Is it too late for Indiana to say, okay, well, you know what? Clearly, the people of Indiana wanted to see some gerrymandering. Is it too late for them to say, let's look at it now? Because Tennessee just started this process like a week ago.
2: I can't speak to the specifics of Indiana. It does, and many people are saying that the deadline for a lot of this is coming to a close. But what we are going to see with Indiana and potentially other southern states, because the Supreme Court ruled on the Voting Rights Act last week as well, in the 2028 presidential election, we may see states like Louisiana, like Alabama, like Mississippi, like Georgia, and then Indiana step up and redraw lines for that election. So we've now moved from redrawing the lines every 10 years after a decennial census to now redrawing the lines. And again, this is something that Democrats have decided to do. And if Democrats lose in the midterms and in 2028 at the House level, they'll have only Hakeem Jeffries to thank for that.
1: Well, and here's the thing is in 2030, when they actually do the census, we know that people have been fleeing states like California. They've been fleeing states like New York, certainly, and Illinois as well. So once the census happens and we get those results back, I mean, that could spell.
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13: My name is Dan Mandis, in for McGraw. Always appreciate the opportunity to fill in, continuing our conversation with Republican strategist Matthew Hurt. And Matthew, let me ask you this. You know, 2028, obviously a long way away, but Marco Rubio seems to be gaining a lot of traction in the party and within the Trump administration regarding a possible presidential run. He was great in his White House press briefing. Of course, everybody knows Secretary of State. So J.D. Vance or Marco Rubio, a full 2.5 years ahead of the presidential election. I've been reading articles and commentary. There's whispers about, you know, how J.D. Vance may be losing some traction within the Republican Party and Marco Rubio gaining. We're going to see a lot of this back and forth as we head into 2028. But, you know, a full 2.5 years ahead of the presidential election. What do you think?
14: Dan, it's worth reminding the listeners here that at this point in the 2016 cycle, so in May of 2014, Jeb Bush and Rand Paul were both tied in the polls at 13%, and President Trump, who of course came down the escalator, as we all remember, was not even in the race yet. I do think, now here's what happened earlier this week, when Marco Rubio was the Speaker of the House in Florida, he gave really inspiring speeches, and I've been following his career since his time in the Florida legislature, and he gave what I can only describe as a barn burner of an inspirational series of comments, which he then turned into a video from the State Department, and it was pushed out on social media. It is peak Marco Rubio from his time as Speaker of the House, and I think that is something, and that in addition to President Trump has obviously given Secretary of State Marco Rubio many other opportunities to shine in this administration, while J.D. Vance, the vice president, has taken a backseat to a lot of these big decisions, things like Iran and trade deals and Venezuela and whatever's happening in Cuba. And so with 2 years out, Marco Rubio is there's an ascension, but what he should understand and what supporters of Secretary of State Rubio should understand is it is a long election cycle. A lot of these primaries, obviously, they don't start until early 2028, and there are many, many news cycles between now and then. But if I were to put money on it today, I would say that Marco Rubio appears to be breaking ahead of the pack of potential 2028 candidates. But the other thing that I think listeners should consider is that obviously President Trump he's a big personality, and nobody is the president except Donald J. Trump. And if Marco Rubio were to edge up a little bit further and make a few more headlines, that could cause some problems in the Trump administration. I think right now, though, he's doing an excellent job as Secretary of State and all the other responsibilities he's been assigned, and people who are thinking about 2028 and beyond are probably thinking about Marco Rubio as the leader of the pack.
13: In your state of Virginia, you live in Virginia, you mentioned that earlier, I saw that a state lawmaker named, is it Louise Lucas, had her offices raided by the FBI. She apparently also owns a cannabis dispensary that was also raided. So what do we know about Louise Lucas? What do we know about that raid? I'm just going to be honest. The level of Democrat corruption is off the charts.
14: Well, it's been an absolutely insane 36 or 72 hours. The FBI raided two locations in Portsmouth, Virginia, outside Richmond yesterday, her office and a cannabis shop that she co-owns. There were eight other raids, I believe, across Virginia, according to the Fox News coverage, which took place live yesterday morning. She's been in the General Assembly in the state Senate since 1991. She is the most powerful political figure in Virginia. She was behind the redistricting gerrymandering effort by the Democrats earlier this year. And it appears, according to FBI statements, which took place before yesterday, one of her business partners, partners was indicted on 3 counts of wire fraud. One of her business partners in her cannabis business, her marijuana business, was indicted on 3 counts of wire fraud at the end of April. I suspect there's a connection there, although the FBI hasn't made it clear. She also owns a business that deals with Medicaid payouts, and there's been some investigative reporting done at the state level to reveal that there are a lot of complaints and even some deaths in the properties that she owns of individuals who she profits from the Medicaid payouts that they're supposed to receive. And so it is anybody's guess, but the Department of Justice came down hard in Virginia yesterday. They also opened an investigation into what we call a Commonwealth's attorney, but what is essentially a district attorney in Fairfax. Essentially, it is alleged that he has been charging illegal aliens with the same crime. If you put an illegal alien and a citizen together and committing the same crime, he's been charging illegal aliens with lesser violations of those crimes. So there's quite a bit of corruption allegedly happening in Virginia. I suspect we'll know something pretty soon with Senator Louise Lucas. She was on site during the raid yesterday. She was not detained. She was not arrested. But a couple of people from her cannabis shop were detained and handcuffed.
13: Real quickly, Matthew, how can people follow you on X?
14: I'm on X at Matthew Hurt, MatthewHurtt.
13: All right, Matthew, Republican strategist, always great to have you on. My name is Dan Mandis, in for McGraw-Milhaven. Follow me on the socials at Dan Mandis Show. We'll return next right here on America at Night.
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21: News this hour from Town Hall. I'm John Scott. Thousands of Christians across the nation commemorating the 75th annual National Day of Prayer as they do every first Thursday in May. At the U.S. Capitol today, Housing and Urban Development Secretary Scott Turner explains why prayer is so important to the U.S.
22: Prayer is very powerful because Almighty God is powerful. And that truth has guided our great nation through mountaintops and valleys for the past 250 years.
21: The theme of this year's National Day of Prayer comes from 1 Chronicles 16:24, "Declare His glory among the nations, His marvelous works among all the peoples." Tennessee has enacted a new U.S. House map that reshapes what had been a majority black district in Memphis. Bob Agnew reports.
0: The new voting districts signed into law on Thursday by Republican Governor Bill Lee give the GOP a chance to win all nine of the state's congressional seats in the November elections. Tennessee is the first state to adopt new districts since the U.S. Supreme Court ruling last week that districts drawn on the basis of race are unconstitutional. President Trump has urged more Republican-led states to redraw their districts in light of that court ruling. Similar steps are in the works in Louisiana, Alabama, and South Carolina. Bob Agnew reporting.
21: The U.S. military intercepting Iranian attacks on three Navy ships in the Strait of Hormuz and targeted Iranian military facilities responsible for attacking U.S. forces. The exchange occurred as U.S. Navy destroyers transited the Strait of Hormuz. U.S. forces intercepted unprovoked Iranian attacks and responded with self-defense strikes. On the economic front, U.S. jobless claim applications rose last week. The number of Americans filing for unemployment benefits rose by 10,000 to 200,000, according to the Labor Department. More on these stories from townhall.com.
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21: One budget airline's expansion plans are primed to take off.
2: Air Asia is ordering 150 Airbus A220-300 jets valued at roughly $19 billion. This is the largest single order ever placed for the A220 plane. Air Asia says the aircraft's fuel efficiency and lower emissions are crucial for coping with high fuel prices and are a key part of its expansion plan. The jets can carry up to 160 passengers and can help to open smaller markets. Rich Thomason reporting.
21: McDonald's posting better than expected sales in the first quarter, but said high prices for gas and consumer anxiety could dent sales this spring. McDonald's chairman and CEO Chris Kempczinski said the company has been making progress bringing lower income customers back into its stores with combo meal deals and value pricing. Revenues rose 9% in the first quarter. News and analysis at townhall.com. U.S. jobless applications rose last week, but remain at historically low levels, despite elevated inflation and other economic headwinds.
23: The Labor Department reported Thursday that the number of Americans filing for unemployment benefits in the week ending May 2nd rose by 10,000 to 200,000. That's fewer than the 205,000 new applicants analysts surveyed by the data firm FactSec were expecting. The previous week's new claims figure, which was the lowest since 1969, was revised up by 1,000 to 190,000. Weekly filings for unemployment benefits are considered a proxy for U.S. layoffs and are close to a real-time indicator of the health of the job market. Bernie Bennett, Washington.
21: The Associated Press has won a Pulitzer Prize for international reporting for stories on the expansion of government surveillance efforts in China and also the role that U.S. tech firms played in it. News and analysis at Town Hall.
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13: Hormuz and Iran is accusing the U.S. of targeting civilian areas. Iran, by the way, targeting our destroyers in the Strait of Hormuz as well. So, you know, both sides are exchanging fire. This is how President Trump described what happened earlier today.
4: After these strikes, is the ceasefire with Iran still on?
5: Yeah, it is. They trifled with us today. We blew them away. They trifled. I call that a trifle. I'll let you know when there's no ceasefire. You won't have to know. If there's no ceasefire, you're not going to have to know. You're just going to have to look at one big glow coming out of Iran. And they better sign their agreement fast.
13: So that is President Trump. And he does say that the ceasefire is still on despite the firing that took place earlier today. I want to welcome on in to America at Night, General Richard Newton. And it's always a great honor and pleasure to speak to the general. So thank you very much for joining us here at America at Night. So how would you describe, the president described what we did to Iran as a love tap. And I don't know, Iran is accusing us of targeting civilian areas. It looks like we did some damage to, I guess it was a pier and some other facilities there in the Strait of Hormuz. How would you describe what happened earlier today?
6: I'll tell you what, to our 15,000 sailors in and around the Strait of Hormuz, it was a rather kinetic day. The president underscored that three of our destroyers were attacked. No damage, thankfully, but and then the United States counterattacked. We have significant firepower up there. We've got two terror strikes groups. We've got the USS Abraham Lincoln and the USS H.W. Bush. We also have hundreds of aircraft, to include A-10 aircraft, Apache helicopters, and other land-based air capabilities, as well as sea-based capabilities, including F-35 stealth fighters. But quite a busy day, and the fact that the United States Navy, Admiral Cooper, the commander of U.S. Central Command, says that Iran has launched missiles and drones and small boat attacks, you know, in the direction of U.S. warships in and around the Strait of Hormuz is indicating to me that Iran has no objective or to try to uphold either a ceasefire or really, once we maybe perhaps get into negotiations next week or several days from now in Islamabad, I do not anticipate them also being somewhat of an erstwhile negotiator. You can't trust them. We haven't been able to trust them since the revolution in 1979, fast forward to May of 2026. So lots to unpack here, Dan, but the ceasefire is barely clinging or hanging on at this point.
13: You know, I'm just curious because, you know, Iran's entire Navy is at the bottom of the sea, right? So what do they think they're accomplishing by having these, whatever you call them, fast boats or small boats, and they're attacking destroyers? I mean, what do they think they're accomplishing?
6: Well, it's part of their tactics. They've got hundreds of gunboats that are armed with projectiles. They also are able to employ sea mines, which can be very lethal. We saw that back in the 80s during what we called the tanker wars between Iran and Iraq, but also the United States was in the effect. We lost dozens of sailors in terms of one of the ships that were attacked and so forth. So they can be very deadly and lethal. They do also have land-based capabilities with their short-range ballistic missiles and their drones and other capabilities. And so, yes, are they a formidable threat? I wouldn't use the word formidable, but they sure are threatening. And really the bottom line here is, are they effective against United States warships? No. Do they have the potential to cause damage? Yes, we don't take them lightly in any stretch. But the real challenge here is that the what I refer to, it's not necessarily the Iranian Navy, but the Islamic Revolutionary Guard Navy. They really are putting at risk the commercial sailors, those commercial ships, the tankers, the gas tankers, fertilizer carriers, and so forth. That's what's preventing those ships. We've got 1,550 commercial ships backed up into the Persian Gulf. And so that's the threat. And that's who's being deterred right now. And that's the challenge, is opening up the straits so commercial shipping and triple shipping captains and insurers and companies feel confident that they can move back and forth for shipping across the Strait of Hormuz, and frankly, you know, get global commerce back flowing across the strait.
13: General Richard Newton is joining us here on America at Night. Well, let me ask you this. I mean, we did have Project Freedom, and we did that for, I guess it was a couple of days. Iran pitched a fit, of course, as everyone knew that they would. But then the president stopped Project Freedom, and for people that don't know, Project Freedom was our Navy escorting the ships that General Richard Newton is talking about that have been backed up in the Strait of Hormuz, escorting them safely out so that they could get back to their home ports. And the president decided to stop Project Freedom because he was hoping, I guess, for some sort of a solution or, you know, some sort of a good negotiation with Iran. That, I don't know, it doesn't seem like it's really happening. Was the president premature in stopping Project Freedom?
6: I believe he was. You know, by the way, the president has, I'll go and get that point in just a second, but if you think of the president and the administration all the way back to June 22nd of last year going after the nuclear weapons sites in Iran. Also, February 28th, kicking up Epic Fury, very, very effective combat operation leading up till April 7th, and then starting to conduct a very effective naval blockade of all ships going in and out of Iranian ports to and from, has been very effective, still remains very effective, Dan. And then what I thought was what was a solid plan that only lasted a day and a half or so, which was to Project Freedom, was all of a sudden halted. Really, because President Trump diplomatically is trying to assuage Iran and try to give them, some motivation to get to the negotiated table and so forth. And so, it's frustrating to me and maybe to other Americans that we've paused this time. But the end game here, the bottom line, is to get the strait open up again, and it's also to get the regime at the negotiating table. So I think I'm willing to stay with the president on this one for a few days or so. Mm-hmm. We got plenty of firepower and plenty of capability there, but it is very frustrating. And what Project Freedom, to go back there for just a second, it wasn't necessarily escorting ships per ship across the strait. Think of it as a zone defense. It was really a guide to guide commercial shipping. Think of it as a small iron dome over the Strait of Hormuz to provide U.S. Navy capability both on the front end and the back end of the Strait of Hormuz to give these backed-up commercial ships that need to get out of there. So I mentioned 1,550 or so ships, 20,000-plus sailors have been held back there for weeks and so forth. So, again, A for effort for the administration trying to go that. But now that we put it on pause, all right, we'll give them a couple days or so to see. But I guarantee you, if Iran does not come to the negotiating table specifically for two key things, number one, get the strait open and never do that again, try to close the strait. And secondly, is to address nuclear enrichment and pursuing a nuclear weapon. If those don't happen, I believe the president still has plenty of capability. He certainly, in my view, has the political will, and I would advise him to go back to kinetic strikes, not only in and around the strait, but go back to the Iranian regime, the infrastructure that supports the regime, that is still as diabolical as it was before February 28th, and remain ever so, and go after their political leadership, the hardline leadership of the IRGC, to go after their ballistic missile, their drone capabilities, or manufacturing capabilities, and other aspects of the regime that is still causing havoc, not only for the Iranian people, but for the Gulf Arab nations, and certainly threatening Israel and certainly U.S. national security interests.
13: General Richard Newton is joining us on America at Night. All right, General, I've got to take a quick break. But coming back, I want to talk to you about this 14.1-page memo that we keep hearing about. And a lot of people are asking the question, okay, so what's the difference? Because we know some of what's in this memo. What is the difference between what we're seeing in this memo that the Trump administration is going back and forth with Iran? What is the difference between that memo and the Iranian...

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0: up with, you know, some negotiated settlement here on a one-pager of this 14 MOU. I think this is going to take months at least. But it also, in attempting not only to capture nuclear weapons development, but it's really the Strait of Hormuz aspect of it also. So it's very complex, more robust, the one-pager is, than what we saw under the JCPOA.
1: Well, it's not funny, but it's funny that we keep getting sort of whiplash where, okay, we're one day away, we're 2 days away, and it never comes to fruition.
0: Well, you know, that's a great point. And the challenge is that this is part of the Iranian game plan all along. Yep. You know, these are reasonable demands that the United States has, and we've got leverage here. We've got significant leverage here. And my advice to the president is don't surrender that leverage. Use every ounce of it. But really, since, you know, the epic fury kicked off on February 28th, there have been a number of deals from the regime that we've offered up or they've offered up. But their Islamic Revolutionary Guard Corps since then has really taken over, I believe, the power base inside of Iran, beyond the political leadership coming out of the president, of, you know, the Minister of Foreign Affairs and the Speaker of the Parliament and so forth. So what I'm concerned about, and I know the president is focused on this, and is that we not just sign up for what I would call a terrible deal, because this is really, we're dealing with hardliners inside of Iran. We're not going to get a new hardline negotiation opponent with the Iranians. They're going to remain hardline. Mm-hmm. And so that's where we've got to be very careful here, that we negotiate from strength. And we also realize that if we just stop, you know, we cannot keep going back and forth, as you allude to, Dan, in your question, your commentary, just going back and forth, because that's all they want. The bottom line is, what does the Iranian regime want? What is it the Islamic, you know, the Islamic Revolutionary Guard Corps, what is their end game here? It's survival. It's personal survival, but it's also survival of the regime itself with nuclear weapons.
1: General Richard Newton, always great to have you on and appreciate the perspective as always. My name is Dan Mandis in for McGraw-Milhaven. This is America at Night.
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1: My name is Dan Mandis in for McGraw Millhaven. Always an honor to guest host for McGraw, who is out today, and he'll be back tomorrow night. And you can find out more about me on the socials at Dan Mandis Show. I am a morning show host in Nashville, Tennessee, Super Talk 99.7 WTN. And as such, I have the honor to interview a guy named Tim Burchett. He's a congressman, Tim Burchett, out in Knoxville in East Tennessee. And he was on Joe Rogan's show. I guess this was earlier today. They taped it on Wednesday. But it has to do with disclosures. It has to do with UAPs and UFOs and all of the things that Donald Trump has actually been talking about over the last couple of days. You know, the president, and last time I filled in on America at Night, I talked about this as well, where there's a lot of files that are out there. There's a lot of things that we don't know regarding UFOs and UAPs. And, you know, one of the things that I talked about last time I was on was this it's a documentary style kind of a thing that was on, I think it was on Netflix or one of the channels, but it's called Age of Disclosure. I think you could probably even see it on YouTube at this point. But they make a very compelling case that, you know, the truth is out there. I don't mean to be, you know, totally lame, but reality is that if you watch Age of Disclosure, and if you are into, you know, UAPs and UFOs and what is really going on, what we know, what the government knows, what they're not telling us, I mean, it is fascinating. I mean, among the things that Age of Disclosure reported on was that our military and our government has actually had interactions with aliens, and how these massive spaceships have been hovering over our nuclear and missile sites and our military installations. I mean, they make no bones about it. And we're talking about, you know, some very important people, like, for example, Marco Rubio. And J.D. Vance is in this as well. And a lot of other people that have some serious bona fides are in this documentary, Age of Disclosure. And so then I saw this headline. This was an article, is an article that was just posted a couple of hours ago in the New York Post. Trump administration to begin releasing highly anticipated UFO and extraterrestrial life files. You know when it's supposed to come out? Friday. Tomorrow. At 3 p.m. Now, Tim Burchett, again, a guy who I interview all the time, was on with Joe Rogan, and I'm just going to play this audio, and I'm going to comment as we go, because Tim Burchett, he's been somebody who has not only featured in Age of Disclosure, but he has been one of the leading congressional voices in Washington, D.C., saying, you know what, the American people have a right to know, and this is part of the conversation, Representative Tim Burchett and podcaster Joe Rogan.
10: Thank you for having me, brothers. Big honor.
18: Thank you. An honor for me, too. Very excited about this. Very excited to talk to you. There's so many different things to discuss. So do you know what is going to be released? So supposedly this is the week of some kind of disclosure. Can you give us any insight as to what's going on?
10: Oddly enough, I got a call that tomorrow at 3 o'clock, I'm going to be briefed over the phone by, I think, one of Head Seth's top dogs is going to go over some stuff with me.
1: Now, this was taped on Wednesday, so he's talking about how Thursday, today at 3, he was briefed, and the New York Post is reporting that this intelligence is going to be released tomorrow at 3.
10: They've got, and I have no earthly idea. I don't want everybody to get their hopes up. I don't have a lot of faith in our government. President Trump's always been great to me. He's never lied to me. But I don't know that he knows the right questions to ask and the right people to talk to, because, I mean, this thing's been covered up at least since 1947. And I just don't think they're going to – they don't give up that easy. The war pimps at the Pentagon and everybody else, they just don't give up that easy.
1: And classic Tim Burchett. And he's right. I mean, if you – have done any kind of even a modicum of research or reading or watching on this, there is a whole, I'm just going to air quote this because I don't know how else to frame it, a deep state within the deep state. And these folks are really, they're sort of, I don't know, government adjacent, where you do have factions within the government working with private companies. And they work together to keep these things covered up. And in Age of Disclosure, they talked about how literally the president of the United States is on a need-to-know basis. It's crazy. So the New York Post, it's disclosure day. The White House will begin releasing the long-awaited UFO files on Friday, months after President Donald Trump ordered top administration officials to get the ball rolling on the out-of-this-world intel, the Post has learned. The time frame was disclosed during a West Wing meeting on Thursday attended by Representative Tim Burchett, Republican out of the state of Tennessee, a member of the House Oversight Committee's Task Force on the Declassification of Federal Secrets. So Tim Burchett, he is being quoted here as saying,
18: well, I'm sure
1: that,
18: you're aware,
1: yeah, this is something that is going to be released tomorrow. And I think for a lot of people, I will tell you where I stand on all this. I'm with Burchett. I don't know if we're going to find out anything really good for a number of reasons. But one of the main ones is because the government likes their secrets. That's number one. Number two, you know what I thought was interesting? And people are talking about this online, where, you know, Marco Rubio just went to go see the Pope. And so people are saying, you know, you've got the mainstream media and, you know, folks that are saying, well, Marco Rubio is going to see the Pope so that they can iron out the differences between President Trump and the Pope. Other people are saying that Marco Rubio is going to see the Pope because people's minds are going to be blown away by what we're going to find out tomorrow. And they may need some, I don't know, religious guidance, perhaps? And so perhaps what Marco Rubio is going to be doing is he has said to the Pope, listen, this intel is going to come out, and people are going to need some religious guidance on all of this. Some people are saying that these are, you know, demons. I have no idea. Most people don't. People just have opinions on what we're going to find out and what has been going on. But here's more with Tim Burchett and Joe Rogan.
18: And you have no knowledge of what's supposed to be released? Because today's Wednesday.
10: I'm going to know tomorrow at 3.
18: Tomorrow at 3 p.m.? Is that when the world knows?
10: No. I think they're going to ask me, just give me a little bit of it. But I got a feeling they're not going to tell me much. I got a feeling they're not going to tell America not much.
18: When is it supposed to be disclosed this week? Whatever they're going to disclose?
10: I don't know. I don't know. But if they're going to disclose it to us, then it'll be out right as soon as they hang up the phone with some guys.
18: Do you feel an obligation, if they don't release it, to try to tell people what you know?
10: I do. I think it's because I don't like it if they're lying to us.
1: And again, classic Tim Burchett. He has always been a champion of transparency. So here is what Tim Burchett told independent journalist Jeremy Corbell in a conversation shared with The Post. It's going to start tomorrow. It's going to have some stuff in there from pilots and maybe one video. Pilot materials could refer to encounters that American military pilots had with UFOs while on active duty, according to sources. You know, a lot of this stuff has already been seen. I mean, they've got, people call it the Tic Tac video, where it is some sort of a spaceship, if you will, where it is shaped like a Tic Tac. And I mean, this thing goes faster than anything that we or China or Russia or anyone has been able to create. It goes mind-blowingly fast in the air, and then it can dunk down into the ocean and go just as fast in the ocean. And no country on Earth has been able to create, as far as we know, no country has been able to create such a ship. But see, a lot of this stuff has already been out there. We've heard from a lot of these pilots, whether it's Age of Disclosure or radio interviews or podcast interviews. So part of me wonders if this is just going to be a lot more of the same, almost like Epstein, where we get promised, oh, there's a bunch of new Epstein files that are coming out. And it's always a disappointment, if you will. And we don't find out anything new. I'm wondering if this is going to be that, where it's like, well, we saw this, video from, I don't know, 2004, whatever. But they do say, the New York Post,
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1: Guts to declassify these UFO files.
10: I mean, even Obama, he said, yeah, there are aliens out there. And then in a recent interview I saw just last week or so, he's backed up on that. I was just kidding.
18: I saw Trump when he was getting interviewed. He said Obama shouldn't have said that because it's classified. He goes, but I might release it. I might make it unclassified.
10: And I hope he does. And I told him that. I talked to the president about it, and I said, you know, Mr. President, it's like layers of an onion. You just keep peeling it back. And I hope he does, because
18: well, he might be the only one that would ever
10: only
18: do
10: one
18: it.
10: With enough guts.
18: Yeah.
10: Only one, because he's not beholden to that bunch. All they've done is try to bury him.
18: Right.
1: So that is Tim Burchett, and let's see. Yeah, they're saying Friday at 3 p.m. is when we're going to get the first document dump or the first file dump. We're probably going to see some pilot interviews and maybe, again, a video. There's so many videos out there, and there's so much information out there, and it's all over the Internet. You don't really know what's real, what's not, but I do believe the pilots, because if you think about it, even though more recently it has become more acceptable for pilots to come out and tell their stories, for decades, if a pilot came out and talked about seeing some sort of, you know, spaceship or orb in the sky, I mean, their career was ruined. But the times, they're changing. And our world may be rocked tomorrow at 3 p.m., with the release of these files. It's going to be fascinating. My name is Dan Mandis, in for McGraw-Milhaven. This is America at Night.
0: America at Night with McGraw-Milhaven, where the nation comes to talk.
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1: 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I've posted a video. We were talking earlier in the radio broadcast about some gerrymandering, some redistricting that has been going on in my state of Tennessee, where I host a morning show on Supertalk 99.7 in Nashville. And so we've been going through, like a lot of states, this gerrymandering that has been going on in the state of Tennessee and across the country. So we have Memphis, and Memphis, obviously, if you don't know, it's highly concentrated, a black community. And the Republican state legislature, very Republican state legislature, majority Republican, and they decided that they were going to gerrymander our one Democrat congressional district, and that is Memphis. So they did that today. That happened today. Now, I have been spending the last, week or two, covering the antics of the people on the left, you know, screaming about how this is racist. And, you know, forget about the fact that we have seen gerrymandering in places like Illinois. We can talk about New Mexico. We can talk about New England, where Republicans have zero representation in the House of Representatives. And so basically what's happening is that we are matching the energy of the Democrats, who have been doing this for years, and both sides do it, by the way. I'm not terribly partisan on this. I do understand that both sides do it, but that's the point. Both sides do it. And I would say that it's not racist, which is what the left are saying, that it is just business. It is just politics today. And the Supreme Court came out, and this was last week, the Supreme Court came out, and they said that, the gerrymandering by race is unconstitutional. And so if there is a district that has been gerrymandered by race in the past, Well, then you've got to change that, or for states, that is an opportunity to change it. And so that is what is happening now in this gerrymandering arms race. And so one of the things that happened today was it did become law in the state of Tennessee, where the state legislature, they have now decided to gerrymander Memphis, and it's ultimately going to become a Republican district after many years as a Democrat district. And so Justin Pearson, you may have seen this video online. Find it on my X feed at Dan Manda Show. A dude is just an absolute clown. He is a leftist. But something happened after the gerrymandering was assigned by the state legislature. Then it went to the governor, who signed it into law. He got up into the grill of a Tennessee state trooper, and he called him boy. The guy was white. Justin Pearson is black. This is how it sounded.
6: What is wrong with you? Stupid mother.
1: Yep, and you also heard one of his cohorts call the law enforcement officer a pig. This is the kind of mentality, friends, that we're dealing with on the left. You know, you had, I don't know if you saw this, but you had Barney Frank, who was a Democrat, a very, very liberal Democrat for many, many years. On his deathbed now, gave an interview to CNN, and he said that the antics and the policies of the modern-day Democrat Party are going to destroy the party that he loved so much. This is the behavior that's happening on the left. By the way, a lot of people talking about this video. We'll continue that conversation and a whole lot more straight ahead. My name is Dan Madison. This is America at Night.

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6: News this hour from Town Hall. I'm John Scott. The U.S. military reports it intercepted Iranian attack Thursday on three Navy ships in the Strait of Hormuz and targeted Iranian military facilities responsible for attacking U.S. forces. Speaking with reporters, U.S. UN Ambassador Mike Waltz says Security Council members must back a resolution condemning Iran's actions surrounding the Strait of Hormuz.
7: We like to talk a lot about international law here at the UN. Well, Iran's indiscriminate mining and tolling efforts in the Strait of Hormuz are textbook violations of international law.
6: Earlier Thursday, Tehran said it was examining the latest U.S. proposals for ending the war. A California man charged in a fatal altercation with a Jewish man during a 2023 protest pleads guilty.
8: Pro-Palestinian protester Loay Al-Naji has pled guilty to involuntary manslaughter and battery in the 2023 death of Jewish counter-protester Paul Kessler. Al-Naji struck the 69-year-old with a megaphone during a demonstration in Thousand Oaks, California against the war in Gaza. Kessler fell backwards, hit his head on the pavement, and later died at a hospital. The former computer science professor is set to be sentenced June 25th. Al-Naji's lawyer says the court told his client to expect to spend time in jail and then be put on probation. Prosecutors are asking for prison time. The maximum sentence for the charges would be 4 years. I'm Jennifer King.
6: Services honoring the National Day of Prayer held at the nation's capital. HUD Secretary Scott Turner says the founders knew how important it was for citizens to follow a Christian example.
9: Our founding fathers were men of faith who understood that God is the cornerstone of our republic. And all of us here, because we recognize that truth as well, and we know that God's power impacts both the lives of individuals and the destiny of our entire country.
6: HUD Secretary Scott Turner. More on these stories from townhall.com.
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6: From the foreign desk, Dutch officials say about 40 passengers on the cruise ship hit by the hantavirus outbreak had previously embarked on the island of St. Helena. That's after the first passenger died.
11: The dozens of passengers, including the wife of a Dutchman who died, left the cruise ship during a stop at the British territory. The cruise company that operates the ship previously said the Dutch woman had got off the ship with her husband's body at St. Helena. She then flew to South Africa on a commercial plane. However, the company has not acknowledged that anyone else got off the boat. Dutch authorities have not confirmed where the passengers who disembarked are now. Authorities in South Africa and Europe are trying to trace contacts of any passengers who actually got off the ship. Three passengers have died in the outbreak on board, and several others are sick. I'm Charles de Ledesma.
6: News and analysis at townhall.com. The roller coaster markets finish on the downside.
12: Stocks fell back from their records on Wall Street as crude oil prices yo-yoed up and down. Brent crude settled at about $100 a barrel Thursday as Wall Street waits to see how realistic its hopes are that the war with Iran is finally getting closer to being over. Stocks gave up some early gains and turned lower in the afternoon. The S&P 500 wound up with a loss of 0.4%. The Dow fell 313 points. That's about 0.6%. The Nasdaq Composite inched 0.1% lower. Seth Suto, New York.
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0: And you can follow me on the socials at Dan Mandis Show. I host a morning show in Nashville, Tennessee, Super Talk 99.7 WTN. At the end of the last hour, I played a piece of audio where it is Representative Justin Pearson. Maybe you've seen it. It went viral. Here in my state of Tennessee, they have gerrymandered or redistrict the district of Shelby County, Memphis, Tennessee. And the Republicans have made that into effectively a Republican seat, flipping that longtime Democrat seat. And the Democrats in the state of Tennessee are not taking it well. So Justin Pearson is the state representative for the area of Memphis, for the region of Memphis. And so maybe you've seen this. I played this at the end of the last hour. I'm going to replay it again for people who may just be joining the show. And I think it's important because there's a lot of Democrats who, believe it or not, are criticizing Justin Pearson for what he did. You can see this video on the socials at Dan Mandis Show, where they're having to escort him out of the state house because he and his brother were causing a ruckus and his brother would not leave. And so they're having to now escort or force both Justin Pearson and his brother out of the gallery in the state legislature. And so this is Justin Pearson screaming at a Tennessee Highway Patrol law enforcement officer. Now, Justin Pearson is black, and the Highway Patrol officer, the Tennessee Highway Patrol officer, is white. And Justin Pearson got within an inch of his face and screamed, boy, calling him boy, there in the middle of the state legislature. It's also important to note, the state trooper has his hands up, like not touching Justin Pearson, although they are trying to escort him and his brother out because they won't leave. But again, he called him boy.
1: Boy!
2: What's wrong with you? What's wrong with you? Stupid mother.
0: So that is what we've been dealing with in our state of Tennessee, in my state of Tennessee. And it just abhorrent behavior. And this is something, you know, I was talking in the previous hour about how Barney Frank, literally on his deathbed, this is a guy who was a Democrat for a lot of years, talking about the policies of people of the current Democrat Party and how they are just way too radical and they're losing the party. Now, on Fox News, this was on the Will Cain show, there's a woman. She is a lawmaker out of Texas, and she is a black woman, and she is decrying his behavior.
3: Dignified as well than what he did out there in the hallways with that state trooper.
4: You know, this discount Malcolm Luther the King, I mean, he needs to go somewhere and sit down, frankly. You know, this performative campaign ad speech, I mean, it's so embarrassing, and especially for someone, you know, a person of color, as the left would say. I mean, this does not represent the black community. It's performative. It is a political stunt, and frankly, again, we're not sending our best to Congress.
3: Chris?
4: Or to the state.
0: That is Jua Mason. She is a Republican, part of the Republican Party in Texas. And she's obviously right. And that kind of behavior, you know, one of the things that I've noticed, whether we're talking about AOC, whether we're talking about some of these other folks with, and I'm going to air quote this, the squad, it's all about the clicks. It's all about the brand. It's all about the street cred that they're trying to garner. For example, Justin Pearson, the guy who screamed at the highway patrol officer, one of the things that I believe that he's doing, because, you know, I'm horrified by this. I'm sure that a lot of people that are listening right now are horrified by this. But this only builds his street cred amongst the Democrat Party. And that's what I mean. I mean, this Republican out of the state of Texas, and you know she is decrying this, and she says it's embarrassing to her as a black female, and we're not sending our best to Congress, and so on and so forth. He is a state representative, but this only builds that street cred, and it's all about building that brand. And one of the other things, and then I'm going to get your calls, 844-2-McGraw, 844-262-4729. One of the things that I pointed out during my morning show in Nashville this morning was in the state. Okay, so as the Democrat Party is accusing the Republicans of taking away, and I'm going to air quote this, the black vote in the district of Shelby County in Memphis, I want to tell you about what the Democrats did to those very same people in Memphis. There was a guy named John DeBerry. He was black. And he was also part of the Tennessee State Legislature for years, 27 years. John DeBerry was voted in by the good people of Memphis. He was a moderate. He was pro-life. In a district where, you know, they're predominantly black, and you know what the Democrat Party did? They didn't like the fact that John DeBerry was moderate. They didn't like the fact that John DeBerry was pro-life. They also didn't like the fact that he was incredibly popular, even though he had those views. So do you know what the Democrat Party of Tennessee did? They disqualified him from the primary. That's right. So before the Republicans, air quoting, before the Republicans took away the black vote, well, the Tennessee Democrat Party did the same thing when they disqualified a man who was very popular for decades in Memphis because they didn't like the fact that he was too moderate in their eyes, even though the people of that district voted for him for 27 years. So all of this outrage that we're seeing on the left regarding what is happening in the state of Tennessee and elsewhere across the country. Well, this is just business as usual. I mean, gerrymandering has been going on for years. Oh, by the way, so just so you know, and then I'm going to get your calls. 844-2-McGraw, 844-262-4729. There's another Justin in the state of Tennessee, the legislature. There's Justin Pearson, and then there's another Justin named Justin Jones. You know what Justin Jones did? He took a little piece of paper of the Confederate flag and burned it inside the state capitol, which I'm reasonably certain is against fire code. Just ridiculous. Tony is calling from Montreal, and he is up first right here on America Night. Tony, thanks for calling in.
1: Hi, Dan. How are you doing? I'm just mesmerized by all of what's going on. The gerrymandering that you're talking about, it's an arms race. It started in California. And they are so petrified. The left is so petrified of Trump. They're petrified because he's actually speaking to the middle America population. He's speaking to Americans that are what I call the lunch bucket Americans, the people that are the hardworking backbone of the United States, of Canada, of any democratic country. And the thing is that he's charismatic. And the thing that they don't understand is, how can this billionaire businessman that's been successful, that has had failures, and has come back, he has proven everybody wrong, even in his own Democratic Party. He has, it's like a guy that's in a motorboat, and he's creating his own wake. And even the Republicans...

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7: My name is Dan Mandis in for McGraw Millhaven. Always appreciate the opportunity to fill in right here on America at Night. Tony from Canada, I think it's Montreal, called in the previous segment and gave a very impassioned commentary on a number of different things, but I think the general takeaway from my perspective was that he was talking about the Democrats and how they simply have not learned from the failures that they saw during the Biden administration, which of course led to Donald Trump being elected for a second non-consecutive term. And when I say that the Democrats, they simply don't learn from their mistakes, here's what I mean. Is that what led to the election of Donald Trump for a second non-consecutive term? Well, it was Joe Biden and his open borders. It was Joe Biden and the vaccine mandates. It was the Democrat Party and their defund the police. It was the failed pullout of Afghanistan. It was, you know, being, in my opinion, very anti-military as well. It was a lot of those things. And so the stunning thing now is that, and Tony was talking about how the Democrats hate Donald Trump so much, it's Trump derangement syndrome. And so their automatic knee-jerk reaction is always going to be whatever the opposite is of Donald Trump. And as they like to say, MAGA, because they always like to

0: categorize Donald Trump supporters simply as MAGA and lump us all into, you know, one big bucket of deplorables, it would appear. So here's the thing, is that you look at what is going on in California, where they're talking about the illegal alien non-English speaking truck drivers who the every single Democrat candidate is saying, oh yeah, we'll go ahead and we will protect the illegal alien non-English speaking truck drivers. And we've had, it's been many instances where these truck drivers end up killing Americans. And yet you have Xavier Becerra, the guy who is leading in the polling in California, who is saying, oh yeah, no, we're going to protect those folks, even though literally people are dying. Donald Trump ran and won on strong borders and mass deportation. What have the Democrats been doing? Fighting ICE at every turn. You even have, I played the audio earlier of Xavier Becerra saying that he was going to charge ICE with crimes and perhaps even throw them in jail. So when I say that the Democrat Party, they don't learn, clearly they don't learn because they're not learning from their own mistakes of the past and they're not learning from the victories of the Republican Party. And I say bring it. I'm here for it. If that's what they want to do, please go ahead. Make my day. 844-2-McGraw.
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1: My name is Dan Mandis, in for McGraw. Always a pleasure to fill in on America at Night, especially open phones where we find Eduardo in Tampa, Florida. Hey, Eduardo, how are you?
2: Good evening, Dan. I was going to comment on this HETA virus. Mm-hmm. So I just was watching this while I was on hold. It just came on the Tampa news here. So this couple was bird watching near a landfill.
1: Yeah.
2: So they came.
1: Yeah, they were. They were bird watching in a landfill.
2: Right.
1: And I'm trying to figure out. We actually did this on my morning show in Nashville, and we Googled what kind of birds do you find in a landfill. And I guess there's birds in landfills.
2: Yeah.
1: I don't know, but whatever. To each their own. But they picked up the Hunter virus.
2: Right. Yeah. So they brought it up on the boat. Interesting, this, I was reading in Daily Mail, this Congresswoman Janelle Bynum, B-Y-N-U-M, sent a letter to Mr. Rubio, you know, what are you doing about this? So.
1: Well, I don't know. I don't know what they want Marco Rubio to do about it. I mean, there's no vaccine for it. I hope they're not trying to blame Republicans for this, but you know, that's what they do. They try to blame Republicans for everything. Are you worried about the Hunter virus?
2: Not at all. No, I'm not a fan of boat cruises or anything like that. But you know, this stuff happens, and you know, and the media is follow the leader. You know, follow the controversy over sensationalization of news. So
1: yeah, well, and one thing we should note is that all the experts are saying that this is not another COVID. This is not going to be one of those kinds of things, and you know, these things do happen. You know how much people paid for a ticket on this particular boat, by the way? You know how much they are?
2: I give up. How much?
1: $10,000.
2: $10,000. They did go to Argentina, so there you go.
1: Yeah, there you go. I've been on a couple of cruises. I cannot imagine, even if this was, and it's considered a luxury cruise, I cannot imagine being stuck on this thing and not being able to get off for days on end while, you know, this virus, this rat-borne virus is, you know, is on the ship. I can't even imagine. Anyway, Eduardo, thank you very much for the call. I appreciate it.
2: Good to hear you.
1: All right, yeah, good to hear from you as well. And David is up next in San Francisco. David, thanks for calling America at Night.
3: Oh, thanks, Dan. Yeah, on a totally different subject, with the high gas prices, one of the best things that America could do right now is to stabilize the farmers. They're getting eaten alive by the tariffs. They're getting eaten alive by high diesel prices. They're getting eaten alive because Trump is refusing to let fertilizer out of the Strait of Hormuz. And so fertilizer prices, diesel prices, tariffs have ripped apart America's farmers. 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It's local jobs. It's local money. It's going to stay in the region.
1: Well, you know, hey, David, you know what else you can do? I mean, you're absolutely right about the farmer's market. You know what else people can do is just go online and find local farmers in your region or in your area and buy direct from the farmers. You don't have to, you know, wait till Saturday or Sunday to go to the farmers market. You can go to their website. You can go to their actual farm. I used to buy, when I lived in Colorado, I used to buy some beef jerky from a local farmer that was absolutely incredible. I had to drive about 35, 40 minutes outside of town, but it was the best beef jerky that you've ever had. So, no, I'm with you on that. Give me an example, David, as far as what kind of products you've bought directly from farmers.
3: Well, by the way, as you're talking about websites, here in California, marketmatch.org, marketmatch.org. And if people are on food stamps, SNAP, they can go to a central booth and they'll get a little incentive. You know, you ask for $50 worth of farmers market money. The SNAP is electronic, right? So each of the booths don't have electronic scanners. And that booth will give you, you know, $10-$20 extra and as an incentive. And so market match, that's a good way of stabilizing the farmers' markets just with that little incentive. It helps the farmers drive home with an empty truck instead of having to pay a dump fee, which they're able to write off on the taxes and then comes back to the taxpayers. So, marketmatch.org. And what you're talking about, a lot of different produce. So you get there early, you can get really good fresh produce. But things like peanut butter, things like there are all sorts of different kinds of nuts out here in California.
1: Well, I'll tell you, David, in closing, do you know what I've lived all over the country because I work in radio and we're somewhat nomadic. Local honey. So if you're looking for some really good local honey, always good to go to a farmer's market or a local farmer. And David, I appreciate the call. Mike is in Amarillo, Texas. Mike, thanks for calling America at Night. How are you?
4: I'm great. How about yourself?
1: I'm good. Thanks for calling in. Go ahead, sir.
4: Well, you know, there's a way to take care of these idiots that are trying to take down ICE, these sanctuary cities and everything. All we've got to do is start arresting the people that are trying to push this. ICE is bad and things like this. Arrest them for conspiracy to commit human trafficking. They don't actually have to be part of the organizations, but all they've got to do is support it.
1: Well, you know, I mean, David, so I should say, Mike, along those lines, I think I know where you're going, and it's actually really smart. So, and think about it. And this goes back to what I was talking about before, Mike, where you have the Democrats and they're against ICE. What does ICE do? They, among many other things, they work to prevent human trafficking. They work to find kids that are missing, victims of human trafficking. So that's actually really smart, Mike. I wish that they would do it. It's been frustrating to watch the Democrats oppose ICE, hasn't it?
4: You know, all they have... excuse me. All they have to do is turn around and go and say, look, you're supporting this, that means you're part of it, and just haul a few of them out in front of the cameras in the handcuffs, and once it starts hitting trials, they'll start getting the idea that we're serious, that we want our country secure.
1: Yeah, and I got to tell you, Mike, and I appreciate the call, one of the frustrating things about being a conservative, and I'm an unabashed conservative, is that you see these things happening, whether it is, you know, protesting is one thing, and we all have that right to free speech, the right to free assembly, and right to protest and all these things. But when it comes to either assaulting police officers or vandalism and some of the things that we saw during the No Kings rallies or like in the state of Tennessee, where I was talking about this earlier, where that state lawmaker, Justin Pearson, you know, one of the things that I didn't describe, but if you watch the video, is he did, it looks to me like he actually put his hand on the officer as the officer is trying to usher he and his brother out of the state capitol. And he used his arm, Justin Pearson used his arm to get the officer's arm off of him, and the officer was just trying to get him out of the state capitol because at that point the lawmakers had closed the building. And so there's a lot of people out there that are saying that Justin Pearson should be charged for assault, whatever, but you know, I'll let the lawyers figure that out. But you know, it does get really frustrating when you see all of these protests that have been happening where these people, even if they're misdemeanors, charge them with a crime. If they're vandalizing, if they are blocking the progress of an ICE vehicle, of a Border Patrol vehicle, of a law enforcement vehicle, and if that's illegal in that state or in that city, they charge them with a crime. You know, that's why part of, just to expand this out a little bit, you know, one of the things that conservatives perpetually say is that Republicans, by and large, have always been weak. And we're seeing that in quite frankly, the Senate with John Thune, where we've got the Save America Act, and the House of Representatives, they have passed this darn thing multiple times. I've lost count. I think it's like three or four times. And they've passed this multiple times. And John Thune in the Senate will not eliminate the filibuster to get this thing passed. It is the weakness of the Republicans that have driven a lot of conservatives really angry and frustrated. That's why I like what I'm seeing with the gerrymandering, because it is muscular conservatism. It is conservatives and Republicans finally getting pissed off of the Democrats, and I love that. That's why I don't mind, even though I had some misgivings initially. But, you know, the more that you think about it, the more you're like, well, abso-flippin-lutely. Why should we not match the Democrats' energy when you have Hakeem Jeffries saying maximum warfare everywhere?
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1: This is where I argue with myself, and my audience in Nashville knows that I do this. You'll just have to get used to it if you listen to me. 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So there is that aspect of it as well. So just so you know that I know that there's multiple angles to that particular story as to whether or not the Republicans in the Senate should eliminate the filibuster. By the way, the Democrats have been saying that if they end up in the Senate, they will immediately eliminate the filibuster and do whatever it is that they want to do. The phone number is 844-2-McGraw, 844-262-4729. Got a lot more straight ahead.

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10: My name is Dan Mandis in for McGraw-Milhaven. Always so much fun to host here at America at Night. McGraw is back tomorrow, and we are in the midst of open lines, and Paul is in Zanesville, Ohio. Paul, thanks for calling America at Night. How are you?
11: Hi, Dan. It's nice to speak to you. It's a pleasure. I know what I've seen when I see it. You know, I seen an orb out here in Dillon Dam. It's one of our local parks. I know I seen an orb go in the water. I was with a carpenter. I was an electrician for a long, long time. And I know I seen an orb go down in that water. I know I did. And then
10: Hey, Paul, let me ask you. Is it a lake that you're talking about?
11: Oh, yeah, yeah. It's a big lake, big old dam. And I know what I've seen. And then one other time, there's a place out here called the Powelson area. It used to be woods. You know, all of us kids used to ride around the gravel roads and party and stuff. Well, maybe we party too hard. I don't know. But I seen a ship fly up. This is no kidding. And it just take off like you wouldn't believe. Phew, it was gone. So I am so interested in seeing this report come out. You know, they need to be more transparent. I mean, this is a big universe. You know, there's got to be something out there. But this thing looked like it had headlights on it.
10: So, well, Paul, I just Googled UFO sightings, Zanesville, Ohio. Have you ever done that? In 1966, listen to this. Zanesville and the surrounding area have had a number of reported UFO UAP sightings over the decades, especially during the large Midwest UFO wave of the 1960s and 70s. Let me ask you, Paul, do you have a military installation in the area?
11: No, I think the closest one we have is in Dayton, Ohio, maybe.
10: Okay. In 1966, a local barber and amateur astronomer named Ralph Ditter claimed to photograph a metallic disc-like object near Zanesville. The photos became fairly famous in UFO circles. They say later analysis by investigators and the Rand Corporation concluded the images were likely a hoax involving a small nearby object rather than a distant craft. And they talk about how Ohio in general has experienced a major wave of sightings in 1973. Hey, let me ask you, Paul, what did your UFO look like? Because, you know, people say it looks like a bullet. Other people say they look like Tic Tacs. What did yours look like?
11: Well, the one that went in the Dillon Lake, it just looked like a little round disc, and it was white. And it just went right down in the water, boom, just like that. And, you know, it's kind of interesting. John Glenn has a museum here right up the road from us in New Concord, Ohio. So, you know, you just never know. So I'm open-minded. You know, I like to hear about things like that, and I'm really interested to seeing that report that comes out because, come on, I don't think we're alone. But, man, if they're that advanced, though, they're not very good-looking from what I've seen.
10: There is no way that there's not other life out there. There's no way. When you look at all of the planets and, you know, all of the different stars and everything, there's got to be something out there. Now, are they, you know, walking on two legs and, you know, all that kind of stuff? Who knows? But maybe we'll find out something tomorrow. My question to you, Paul, is this, and then we're going to wrap this up. Do you believe that we will find out everything that the government knows about UFOs on Friday at 3 o'clock?
11: Absolutely not.
10: Nah.
11: No, they're not going to tell us.
10: Cynical.
11: It's like a very big CIA secret or whatever. It'll be kept a big secret because they don't want to scare American citizens, but I'm not scared. Hey, they haven't attacked us yet. You know, I'm more worried about Iran, Russia, China. Yeah.
10: Listen, here's what we know. What we know based on everything that we've seen is that they have far better technology than we do, number one. And number two, if they wanted to take us out, they could have. You know, they've manipulated our missile sites and our nuclear sites. They've been, you know, according to that Age of Disclosure and many others, many other sources, their ships will simply hover over our military installations. And so, you know what? You're right, Paul. If they wanted to take us out, they clearly could have. I mean, you Google this, and Paul, thank you very much for the call. You look at, you know, how fast some of these spaceships were going. You know, some say hundreds of miles an hour. Others say thousands of miles an hour, and reaching G-forces that we, as in Americans or China or Russia or whoever, would never, ever be able to reach. It is simply incredible. So we'll see what happens. I'm sure McGraw's going to talk about it tomorrow. He will be back tomorrow. My name is Dan Mandis. Thank you for listening to America at Night.
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18: News this hour from Town Hall. I'm John Scott. There is word now that the United Arab Emirates is reporting its air defenses are intercepting drone and missile fire. And earlier today, there was an exchange of fire between the U.S. and Iran.
19: The U.S. military says it intercepted Iranian attacks on three U.S. Navy ships in the Strait of Hormuz and targeted Iranian military facilities responsible for attacking U.S. forces. Earlier in the day, a shipping data company reported that Iran had created a government agency to vet and tax vessels seeking passage, as Tehran says it was reviewing the latest U.S. proposals for ending the war. The U.S. military says no U.S. ships were hit. I'm Lisa Dwyer.
18: Meanwhile, the price of a gallon of regular gasoline in the U.S. has climbed 31 cents in the past week.
20: The travel group AAA says at $4.54 a gallon as of Wednesday, gas was a full 52% higher than before the war with Iran began. The main reason drivers are paying more for gas is because the war has stranded oil tankers near the Strait of Hormuz. On renewed hopes of an end to the war, oil prices have fallen to near or below the $100 mark. If that trend continues, it could pull gasoline prices down as well. But energy experts warn it will take months for prices to return to pre-war levels. Bob Hagner reporting.
18: Rough weather this week. Powerful storms spawned at least three tornadoes that tore through several Mississippi counties. The storms damaged nearly 500 homes, knocked down trees and power lines.
1: 17 people injured. There were no immediate reports of deaths. The storm struck late Wednesday. The man charged with assault for spraying vinegar at Democratic U.S. Representative Ilhan Omar at a town hall meeting in Minneapolis has pleaded guilty in federal court. After reaching a deal with prosecutors, he is now awaiting sentencing. More on these stories from townhall.com.
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1: DoorDash expects to spend more than $50 million in the second quarter on gas price relief for its delivery drivers.
23: The San Francisco-based company said in March that it would offer extra compensation to U.S. and Canadian drivers as part of a temporary program to offset a sharp increase in gas prices due to the Iran war. DoorDash said demand for deliveries remained strong in the January to March period despite higher gas prices. Total orders rose 27% to $933 million, but that fell short of Wall Street's forecast. First quarter revenues also fell short of expectations. Keith Peters, Washington.
1: President Trump has visited the Lincoln Memorial to see the reflecting pool that he's having painted in a color that he calls American flag blue. The president just announced the reflecting pool project in the last month. News and analysis at townhall.com. A two-time MLB All-Star is serving a multi-game suspension after intentionally throwing at an opponent.
24: Detroit Tigers pitcher Framber Valdez was suspended for five games and fined one day after he was ejected for hitting Boston's Trevor Story with a pitch during a 10-2 loss in which he allowed a career-high 10 runs. Valdez was at first banned for six games by MLB, which cited him for intentionally throwing a pitch at Story, but the penalty was reduced in an agreement between MLB and the Players Association. He started serving the penalty during Wednesday night's series finale, and barring rainouts, will be eligible to pitch next Wednesday at the New York Mets. I'm Geffen Coolball.
1: The NCAA expanding its March Madness tournaments by eight teams next season. It will add more early round games in the first week without altering the overall format. Most new slots are expected to go to the Power Conference teams. More at townhall.com.
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0: President Trump said on Monday that he originally asked for the Lincoln Memorial Reflecting Pool to have a new lining that's the same color as his pools in Florida, but the contractor said, quote, "This isn't Florida, sir," which is a valid response to most of the things he does.
1: That's the funniest joke they've ever told. It's, this isn't Florida. That's a response to most of the things that he does. And they just ran out. They don't even try anymore. They've given up completely. I think, you know, it's possible that the writers in the writer's room might all self-immolate tonight. As a group. Well, very happy Thursday to you, and welcome back once again. It's a mad, mad, mad, mad world. Thanks in large part to the Democrat Party. Not entirely. We have global jihad. The Democrats are part of that. But separate and aside, and we've got, what's this man in England? There's a man in England who wanted to draw attention to the plight of prostate cancer. He and boy, did he draw attention to the plight of prostate cancer. Did you see this guy? He's not, I don't know if he's feeling real well after what he did. But we've got a lot of news for you today. We've got a psycho jihadi in Colorado, illegal alien from Egypt that the Democrats invited in, who murdered an 82-year-old woman who was protesting, wanted hostages released in Gaza. And so Mohammed, the illegal alien from Egypt, came in and firebombed. How many people did he firebomb? 13 people, murdering one 82-year-old woman and setting another 12 people on fire, because Allah is indeed quite Akbar and somewhat incendiary, too. Allah is very, very Akbar. And boom, got the old exploit. Oh, the Jews. But it's not just Colorado. That was last year where the he's a Democrat, Egyptian, Muslim, illegal alien, jihadi, racist, genocidal, anti-Semite, which puts him in pretty good with the Democrat Party. I think the Democrats might want to run him for Congress before long. But he's going to be in court today and apparently pleading guilty to murder, since he murdered that woman by firebombing her, the 82-year-old woman. The Democrats are on the side of the firebomber, because they spent a lot of time firebombing the Jews, too. And in New York, we played some of the audio yesterday of the violent attack on a synagogue in New York. We've become a third-world country. I'm going to be, I don't know if I'm the first, I'm going to declare it now. The United States is a third-world beephole of a country. Not everywhere, but in a lot of places. And the Democrats, the left, is the third world. And they bring the third world with them wherever they go. Speaking of Barack Obama, he's a boy, this fluff job that he got from CBS and Stephen Colbert, that's embarrassing to fluff jobs. It's just, it's a disgrace. Now, I know it's not a journalistic endeavor, but it's a television network with an FCC broadcast license. And what third world propaganda, what a disgraceful demonstration the Stephen Colbert tongue bath was. Absolutely embarrassing. But we've got that going. And again, clashes outside New York City's synagogue as report shows a dramatic rise in anti-Jewish violence. Anti-Jewish violence. And you know why? The Democrat Party is on the side of the jihad, and they incite anti-Semitism. They incite firebombing of the Jewish governor's mansion in Pennsylvania, synagogues in New York and beyond, firebombing of people marching, calling for the release of Arab Muslim hostages in Gaza. And Mohammed, the illegal alien, shows up in Colorado from Egypt, thanks to the Democrats, and firebombs the people, killing the 82-year-old lady. And that's all okay with the Democrats. That doesn't become a story like George Floyd, anything like that. Nobody knows the name of the 82-year-old woman. Reminds me of the 75-year-old grandmother that the Biden people put in prison for 2 years because she prayed outside of an abortion clinic. And the Democrats went by and they firebombed the abortion clinic just to kill everybody inside. We're pretty darn close to that, I've got to say. And I love this, the New York Times story. yesterday, I was reading up on this further after the radio show yesterday, and I sent Michael Piercy a link. I text, copy, and paste and do that stuff. The New York Times headline, riots, in fact, I think we have the audio of the riot at the synagogue in New York. We played some of it for you yesterday. It goes on and on and on. Well, the violent criminal jihadis are attacking the police and rioting. It sounds like the Middle Ages. And the New York Times says pro-Palestinian and pro-Israel demonstrators, listen to the demonstrators, rally outside synagogue. That's what they say, rally. They call this a rally. The New York Times and the pro-Israel demonstrators, I don't think they made it. I don't think they were at this thing. And the police trying to contain them. And then because Zohran, the communist jihadi, is the mayor of New York, genocidal Jew hater, Democrat, mainstream, the police didn't arrest anybody. None of this violence against the police, attacking a synagogue, genocidal jihadi, racist, Democrats, they're all Democrats, attacking the synagogue, attacking the police, violently assaulting police, and nobody arrested. Because when you're a Democrat, you know, I'm pretty sure, I got to tell you, if the Democrats shot John F. Kennedy in Dealey Plaza in Dallas today, I don't think anybody would shoot Lee Harvey Oswald. I think the Democrats might run him for public office. This is an amazing story. The pro-Palestinian and pro-Israel demonstrators rally outside synagogue. No, what happened was an anti-Semite mob of Democrats and other jihadis violently attacked a synagogue in New York, assaulting a great many police. And because Zohran, the jihadi commie, is in charge of New York, nobody was arrested because they love crime and they love violence. And more Democrats, more crime, more violence. That's how it works. New York Times says, for the second time in 6 months, protesters gathered. They gather, this is what the New York Times says, you're just listening to the audio, outside the Park East Synagogue, which was holding an event to promote real estate sales in Israel, and that's when the violent mob attacked them. A heavy police presence kept the two groups apart. One group was civilized people, the other group were violent, genocidal, anti-Semites. They're effectively Nazis. They call themselves, you know, socialists, as the Nazis did. They called themselves socialists, too. Isn't that amazing? And the New York Times, oh, there were demonstrators on both sides. And it was pro-Israel and anti-Israel. No, it was a violent attack by Nazis, who are Democrats, on a synagogue in New York, and by criminals. And because there's a criminal in Gracie Mansion, where the mayor of New York lives, no one was arrested. Isn't that great? So just wonderful stuff. Mm-mm-mm. Yeah. Pro-Palestinian, pro-Israel demonstrators. That's what the New York Times is reporting here. They gathered. They're not a news organization. They're a propaganda outlet for the left. And wherever the left goes, they bring the third world with them. Speaking of which, did you see the very lovely and talented Miss Israel? Miss Israel. You know, we have like the Miss America, and they have Miss Israel. It's a beauty pageant, and she's a little more than a cupcake, I've got to say. She's, you know, she's ferocious and smart and beautiful, and I bet she knows how to use a rifle, too. She's not a Democrat American girl by any stretch. Miss Israel claims that Zohran Mamdani's wife, Rama Duwaji, her name is Rama Duwaji, naturally. His middle name is Kwame. Listen, Miss Israel claims Zohran Mamdani's wife, Rama Duwaji, demeanor changed upon discovering her identity. She was talking to the jihadi Democrat First Lady of New York. Or what do we, maybe we've got another name for it now, the first something. They keep making up ridiculous things. Maybe she's the first gentleman. I don't know. But demeanor change because she's a virulent anti-Semite and Jew hater. And when she found out the lovely woman was Miss Israel, then suddenly her demeanor became very much like a jihadi, because that's what they do. And a vast majority of New York Jews united on rising anti-Semitism diverge from Mayor Mamdani. Oh, well, no, you can't turn on Mayor Mamdani, otherwise you're a homophobe. Oh, I'm sorry, an Islamophobe. You know, you got to have some kind of irrational fear when it comes to the Democrats. Just extraordinary stuff. Also, it turns out that the mayor's office, Mamdani, and he was asked about this, too. He played, I think we have a soundbite on this, don't we, Michael, where Zohran Mamdani, Zohran Kwame Mamdani, from Uganda, is the mayor of New York City. He might as well be Osama bin Laden when it comes to voting for him. And the Democrats, even the Jews, voting for Osama bin Laden in New York. And he's more of a commie, I think, than Osama bin Laden. But here's the crazy thing. You have the soundbite there? Because Zohran Mamdani was asked, he's got something called the Economic Development Corporation, which naturally they call the EDC, because you have to abbreviate everything. And so isn't that amazing? Because they had the EDC, they had a page on the website that was promoting businesses in Israel, all right? Promoting Israeli and Israeli businesses in New York City and back and forth. And it turns out, if you go look at the website, that page magically disappeared once Al-Qaeda took over at Gracie Mansion.
2: The Economic Development Corporation recently removed the page promoting Israeli businesses in New York City. I'm wondering, why did that occur? And I'm wondering, does that have to do with your sort of expressed views about Israel, the rights of Palestinians?
1: That you hate
2: and
1: the Jews.
2: And does this suggest any sort of shift in the city's treatment of Israeli businesses or Israeli companies in the city?
3: I can get back to you on the specifics of that.
1: I can get back to you. I won't. But I can get back to you on the specifics on that. Well, wait a minute. Your administration removed the one page on the city government website promoting Israeli businesses in New York City. I don't know. We kill the Jews. We don't talk to them. We don't sit down with them because he's Zohran Mamdani, Mamdani the Jihadi, as his mom calls him. That's what his mom, he's the jihadi. And I love this story, too. You know this billionaire, Ken Griffin? Ken Griffin is a hedge fund guy, and he's become very, very successful financially. And he has, Michael, $328 million condominium in New York. Is that how much it is? $328 million condominium, I think that's right. And it's apparently pretty nice. It's a penthouse apartment. It covers four floors. Each floor is 6,000 square feet, so it's a 24,000 square foot condominium. Oh, I apologize. Only $238 million condo, and the mayor of New York, the jihadi, he targeted Ken Griffin and the hedge fund manager, and did a video in front of Ken Griffin's house, and said Ken Griffin lives here on the top floors, and he paid $238 million for his condo, and we're going to put a gun to his head and rob him like carjackers, because that's what Hakeem Jeffries would do. He's a carjacker at heart. And so Zohran Mamdani, the jihadi, he was on camelback with a sword chewing on chat when he said this. And there was an AK-47 slung over his back, too, when he threatened. I don't want to get to that coming up, because Ken Griffin, the billionaire, has made some announcements having to do with his reaction to Zohran Mamdani targeting him. And we've got that coming up. And I got to say, I didn't know anything about this Ken Griffin guy before he was targeted by the fascist in New York. But now I know a lot more about him, and I think Ken Griffin is pretty cool. And I'd have a beer with Ken Griffin. He sounds like a pretty regular guy. And he's made a few changes. Also, this is another story that just got washed away by the corrupt news media. Chinese-owned TikTok, they manipulated the algorithms when Zohran Mamdani was running for mayor of New York City so that the Mamdani news rose to the top. Right? And anybody opposing Mamdani, that all was dropped to the bottom. The communists in China were rooting for, working for, behind the curtain, surreptitiously, intelligence operation for Zohran Mamdani to become the communists' mayor of New York, and the Chinese Communist government manipulated the TikTok algorithms because they didn't want Cuomo. They wanted Zhou Ran, the commie, Mamdani, and the Chinese Communist Party got their way. More Barack Obama with Stephen Colbert in the hot tub. They love it in the hot tub. Amazing stuff. I've got some Ron DeSantis for you today. California Democrat lunatics. They had a gubernatorial debate there last night. Men competing in women's sports. You know how Democrats, they're all cross-dressers. And the Democrats love communist Cuba in addition to communist China and Fang Fang and everything else. 888-630-9625.
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0: bum, bum, bum. All right, let's go back to the phones, Michael. Let's go to Sean, calling from Chicago, Illinois, listening on the great WLS. Sean, you're on the Chris Plant Show.
1: Hey, Chris.
0: Hey, Sean.
1: I was just curious if anybody picked up on that Colbert Show who the jackwagon was that did the laugh and clap track. That interview was done in the so-called library of Obama, that there was no audience there.
0: Right. Well, you know what they did? They brought the video back to New York and showed it on big screens in the Ed Sullivan Theater so the jackwagon audience could clap when the applause sign lit up, because it's all a theatrical production, Sean.
1: Yeah, the legacy media mob.
0: Yeah, and really the entertainment media, the news media, very little daylight between them. Stephen Colbert may end up becoming the next anchor of ABC News.
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4: And is there any pushback, any reminder? Hey, Mr. President, I remember when you used the IRS and the CIA director that you picked undermined the presidential election and all that good stuff in this. Not the president's consigliere. No, he's the president's wingman, because that's okay. Isn't that amazing? And Stephen Colbert last night was bragging about how left-wing his kids are. He's got three grown children, and they're adults. Stephen Colbert bragging about the little commies he's bringing up.
5: There's a big debate on what the leadership would be like going forward. Mm-hmm. Basically, it's liberals versus the left, to be very reductive about it. as my children say to me, Dad, you're a liberal. We're leftists. Because they're like, liberals are people who think things should basically stay the same. You know what I mean? And the next generation really wants things to change. So you have great leaders. You have people like Abigail Spanberger and Mikey Sherrill, very centrist. Yeah. But then you have further left, like AOC or Zoran Mamdani. Yeah. What direction do you think would be best for this party to actually achieve
4: left
5: change?
4: Left and farther to the left? And then maybe socialism and then communism? Huh? Maybe?
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0: I am not a progressive. I am not a liberal. Oh, liberals amuse me. I am a socialist. I live to the extreme left of you mere liberals, okay?
1: Lawrence O'Donnell on MS-13 TV, the NBC fake news channel, and proud socialists. Yeah, they love death more than we love life. Aren't they amazing? Lawrence O'Donnell. Barack Obama, again, in Chicago at the Obama, not a library, the Obama blight, the Obama eyesore. That's not a presidential library, but it'll probably end up being a detention center before they're done. But Barack Obama, this buddy Stephen Colbert on CBS. Hey, what's going on in the Democrat Party? You've got the really extreme firebomb the Jews left, and then you have the ordinary regular just firebomb their synagogues left, the Democrat Party. The fight between the extreme left and the far left in the Democrat Party.
2: I'm not as worried about this so-called rift between the left and liberals as you describe it. I'm more interested in, for Democrats, is do you know how to just talk to regular people like we're not in a college seminar, right? Can you talk plain English to folks about
3: it? That's one of the powers that Mamdani has.
2: That's correct.
3: Is that he
2: power.
3: Also, not only does he talk like a normal person, but he lives a normal life, but he also names what is obviously wrong.
2: Yes.
3: And he goes, yes. We should change that thing.
1: Yeah, you guys should stop shooting people. How about that? Stop robbing everybody. Stop destroying New York City. But if you really must, then you must. President Obama, and then he used, I think this is a racial slur, talking to Stephen Colbert. I think he's crazy. He's Barack Obama. They're all mental.
2: That doesn't make any sense. And not have a bunch of gobbledygook around it. And so what I'm looking for...
3: Is there a strict no gobbledygook?
2: No gobbledygook.
3: You should carve that into the wall somewhere of the Obama Center.
2: You know what?
3: No gobbledygook. Just talk.
2: The building's not completed. I think I'm going to put that somewhere. I'm going to carve it into some of the granite out here.
3: Sure.
2: No gobbledygook. Just talk like normal people talk.
1: Yeah, because you guys are so natural and relaxed and comfortable and casual. And I'm sorry, it doesn't make any sense.
2: That doesn't make any sense.
1: That doesn't make any sense.
2: That doesn't make any sense.
1: They teach you that at Harvard Law School. That doesn't make any sense.
2: That doesn't make any sense.
1: Yeah, and I think it does make sense, but that's me. I speak the English language a little better than the former president of the United States, Harvard Law School grad, but that's okay. I did get a little city college. Isn't that amazing? All right, let's go to the telephones. Let's go. I see great people there from all over this great land of ours. Let's go to Steve calling from Orlando, Florida. That's the home of Disney World and all that stuff. Steve, you're on the Chris Plant Show.
4: Good morning, Chris, from the People's Republic of Orlando, also the home of Maxwell Frost, my Congress member, and to the rest of the country, you're welcome. We like to share. Not my fault. I didn't vote for him. But anyways, I want to talk about the father defending his family out there in Texas, and I found it suspicious that I did not see this story on any of the mainstream media, but as more information comes out, it's because it doesn't meet their narrative. And and by the way, I'm sure that guy was documented. He wasn't undocumented. He was documented in his country where he was supposed to be, but that's another story. But it reminds me, I think it was back in 2022 when Joyless Behar on The Spew mentioned that gun laws in this country weren't going to change if, you know, black people started arming themselves. And just shows how much they don't understand us conservatives. We want anybody that's legally possess a weapon, has the training and all that other stuff, to arm themselves if they so choose. So, you know, who's the racist there?
1: Right. And you mentioned Joyless Behar on The View saying this or making this ridiculous and outrageous claim. Keeping in mind, let's look at 2024. Black Americans continue to be disproportionately affected by homicide. Black people accounting for 52% of all murder victims in the United States, despite being 14% of the population. 14% of the population. So actually, black males, 7%. Adult black males, not retired, about 4 to 5% of the population. 52% of the homicides in the United States. And I think black people have guns. And if black lives mattered to these clowns, these liars, these hypocrites, then this would be a major issue. And if we had any black leadership in this country, which we really don't, then they'd be taking this on because this is kind of a gigantic thing. And honestly, there's another crazy stat. A black male in this country, you have 100 black males, 4 to 5 of them will commit murder in their lifetime. 4.5 to 5% of black males will commit homicide, commit murder in their lifetimes. That should be considered a crisis. If you're a white male, it's like 0.02% or something like that. Crazy.
4: Absolutely. That's why all Americans who are eligible should take advantage of the Second Amendment, which is has no racial basis to it whatsoever.
1: That's right. That's exactly right. Yeah.
4: And by the way, on a complete side note, I know how you enjoy when somebody wants to ask you a question.
1: Sure.
4: I found the perfect response is, hey, can I ask you a question? You just answer, chop away.
1: Bada boom, chop away. Axe away. Yeah, we were talking about the abuses of the English language about a week ago. And axe. Yeah, stop saying axe, okay? That's, come on. That's, let's join us here in the 21st century. How many centuries is this going to take? Standard English is a good thing, and it goes a long way. Pretty amazing stuff. Yeah, Steve, well, thanks for drawing, Joyless Behar to our attention with all of the lunacy that they peddle.
5: Here's the thing. Once black people get guns in this country, the gun laws will change. Trust me.
1: Joyless Behar, once what happens, then the gun law, when black people get guns, then the gun laws will change in this country? Is that what it is? They're racists, they're ignorant, they don't know what the Second Amendment is, they don't know what the Bill of Rights is, they don't know the Constitution, don't know we're in a constitutional republic. These are not bright people, Steve. That's my sense.
4: I agree. Well, thanks, Chris. Enjoy the show. Keep up the great work.
1: Yeah, man. Thanks, Steve. Let's see, where do we, we're going to Matthew. Let's go to Matthew calling from the once great state of California. Matthew, you're on the Chris Plant Show.
6: Hello, Chris.
1: Yeah. How are you?
6: I'm doing well. How are you today?
1: Very well, Matthew. Thank you very much.
6: Well, I was just going to point out, I share a birthday with Melania Trump, which was a week ago Sunday. Uh-huh. April 26th, uh-huh. And my sister-in-law and her husband sent me some merchandise from the Chris Plant store, and one of them is a shirt that's spelled correctly, normal, N-O-R-M-A-L, as opposed to N-O-R-M-L,
1: right.
6: National Organization for Marijuana BS.
1: Yes, the reform of marijuana laws,
6: I got a Resist We Much by the, Al Charlatan.
1: Al Charlatan, Resist We Much.
6: I got two glasses. I got the shirt, and I got a Donald Trump coffee mug. And I noticed on the bottom of it that it says Made in the USA.
1: Uh-huh.
6: And I thought, well, fancy that. You don't see that much these days.
1: No, you don't.
6: I was thrilled to receive this merchandise. It is amazing stuff, and for Mother's Day coming up and Father's Day and all that, I would highly recommend it. And I just want to give a shout out to Jeff and Sharon in Cocoa Beach, Florida. Thank you so much for these gifts. They've been wonderful.
1: Jeff and Sharon, and where do they live?
6: Cocoa Beach, Florida.
1: Cocoa Beach, sure. Land of I Dream of Jeannie Lane, and they've got.
6: Yeah. That's it.
1: Yeah, they do. Yeah,
6: I've got it.
1: Yeah, one of my best buddies lives there in Cocoa Beach in the Space Coast there. And that's great stuff, Matthew. You're very thoughtful people to give you such generous gifts and intelligent gifts. Wonderful. And you're right, it's not the National Organization for the Reform of Marijuana Laws, the Democrat version of normal. That is their version of normal, isn't it?
6: Yeah.
1: That is.
6: Yep.
1: That's great. And the same birthday as...
6: wear this stuff, especially here in California.
1: Yeah, right. Yeah, good luck. I be careful, because, there are a lot of crazy people out there.
6: Absolutely.
1: But happy birthday to you. Shares a birthday with Melania Trump. That's a pretty good one, I've got to say.
6: Yeah.
1: To share. And they got you great gifts from the Chris Plant store. on Al Gore's Amazing Internet. How much fun is that?
6: That's right.
1: That is great. That's wonderful stuff. That's beautiful. Where in California are you?
6: I live above Santa Barbara, north of Santa Barbara, by about 90 miles in a town called Arroyo Grande.
1: Sure.
6: In between Santa Maria and San Luis Obispo.
1: Yeah, sure. Yeah, I spent 7 years in Santa Barbara my own self, and I know the area. I know the central part of the state. That's wonderful. I'm glad that, first of all, happy birthday.
6: Thank you.
1: I'm sorry I missed the official day, you know, but Carl was so embarrassed.
6: It was a Sunday, so it was easy to do.
1: That's good. But Matthew, happy birthday to you. And, and what was it? Oh, yeah, the Reverend Al Sharpton.
7: But resist, we much. We must and we will much about that be committed.
1: See? And that's for you, Matthew. That's for you. That's your happy birthday Al Sharpton soundbite.
6: Well, thank you very much.
1: Yeah, man, that's great. All right, well, have a great Arroyo Grande day and great stuff, great stuff. Thanks, Matthew. Happy birthday. See, there's nice people out there, normal people. Got gifts as birthday. See, there's a normal America going on. And then there's the Democrat Party, which is just completely, severely, mentally ill. That's the thing about them. Aren't they amazing? Yes, they are. I tell you, there's one of the stories that I want to get to today. And I don't have time to get to all of it right now. But you may remember when Zohran the commie, Mamdani the jihadi, he's a commie and a jihadi. Jihadi and a commie. We should make a coffee mug about him. Maybe we should do a T-shirt or coffee mug about him. But Zohran Mamdani, he's anti-capitalist. He's a radical left-wing extremist. He is a virulent, racist, genocidal anti-Semite. And the Democrats love all this. The Democrats love genocidal anti-Semitism. They've even got their Jews hating their Jews, the Democrat Party. And honestly, if they had this whole Black Lives Matter movement, if they looked at the numbers, some of the numbers here, there'd be somebody talking about this, but nobody's talking about it. I'm talking about it, but nobody else that I'm aware of is talking about it. But this amazing stuff. And Zohran Mamdani, he doesn't care about black lives. He certainly doesn't care about Jewish lives. He'd like to snuff all them out because they're mental. But you may remember that, I guess we've got a little. Let's go to Zohran Mamdani. This was on tax day on April 15th, and he went to the home of a hedge fund manager in New York who's a perfectly normal guy and a nice guy, and he's worth billions of dollars. His name is Ken Griffin, and he's the CEO of Citadel, an investment hedge fund group, and he's done very well. And so he bought himself a $238 million condominium in New York City. It's a penthouse apartment, as you might expect, and it's the most expensive home sale in the history of the United States of America. And it's a condo in New York. It's not even a sprawling estate, a mansion, a castle. It's a four-story condo, a penthouse, top four floors. The floors are 6,000 feet each, just about. So the apartment is 24,000 square feet. And Zohran Mamdani and the Democrats are very bitterly envious. So Zohran the commie went to the home, I think it's 220 Central Park South, I think, and it's a nice-looking newish building. And he's got this. And here's the mayor of New York, who is Zohran the commie, Mamdani the jihadi, in front of his building, making a video, pointing at his pet penthouse and threatening his life.
8: Today, we're taxing the rich. I'm thrilled to announce we've secured a pied-à-terre tax. This is an annual fee on luxury properties worth more than $5 million, whose owners do not live full-time in the city. Like for this penthouse, which hedge fund CEO Ken Griffin bought for $238 million.
1: Yeah, and it's the hedge fund manager Ken Griffin bought for $238 million. And Ken Griffin was not appreciative of this. In fact, he's announced that, let's go to Ken Griffin, because now he's moving his business to Miami. He's pulling out of New York, and there is now he's stirring up an exodus of billionaires from New York because the communists, who will decapitate children and leave their heads stuck on steel pikes around Central Park. Ken Griffin, hedge fund multi-billionaire, who bought a very expensive condo in New York and then was targeted by this fascist.
9: This has gone from creepy to actually not really creepy. This has gone to frightening because, yeah. The CEO of United Healthcare was killed just a few blocks from my house. And anything that creates like an agitation in the extremist on either side of the aisle is a frightening dynamic.
1: Yeah, frightening. I wonder, it was creepy, and now it's gotten frightening. The CEO, Brian Thompson, was murdered by Democrat Party hero Luigi Mangione, gunned down on the sidewalk a couple of blocks from Ken Griffin's condo there. And this was on CNBC. He was at an event where they're all on stage. But CNBC aired Ken Griffin, the billionaire who's being targeted by the communist mayor of New York.
9: We need to double down on our bet in Miami, because we want to be in a state that embraces business. Mondami's making it really clear. New York doesn't welcome success. Are these states trying to push away from their populations those who really do believe in the merits of capitalism, the merits of a free society, the importance of education?
1: Now, the importance of an education. Also, I mentioned earlier that and this was reported at the time by the New York Post, at least, but doubtless not CNN. TikTok was very big in the mayoral election of Zohran Mamdani, and he was all over TikTok. And the Chinese communists who run TikTok in communist China, they shut down Chris Cuomo's campaign, and they promoted Zohran Mamdani's campaign because they know a commie when they see one. And Zohran Mamdani is that commie. Now, here's the thing. The headline here, billionaire Ken Griffin escalates his feud with NYC Mayor Mamdani over his pied-à-terre tax. Now, first of all, it's not Ken Griffin's feud with New York City. That's a lie. It is Mamdani's feud with civilization and capitalism and America. And the billionaire now, Ken Griffin, idiot saying that he's escalating, he's just responding to the threats from the communists. But billionaire investor Ken Griffin not happy with Zohran Mamdani. And I've got more on this coming up because he's moving a lot of his assets, and other billionaires are following out of New York City. Coming up.
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11: News this hour from Town Hall. I'm John Scott. Thousands of Christians across the nation commemorating the 75th annual National Day of Prayer, as they do every first Thursday in May. At the U.S. Capitol, Housing and Urban Development Secretary Scott Turner explains why prayer is so important to the U.S.
12: Prayer is very powerful because Almighty God is powerful. And that truth has guided our great nation through mountaintops and valleys for the past 250 years.
11: The theme of this year's National Day of Prayer came from 1 Chronicles 16:24. Declare His glory among the nations, His marvelous works among all the peoples. Tennessee enacting a new U.S. House map. It reshapes what had been a majority black district in Memphis.
13: The new voting district, signed into law on Thursday by Republican Governor Bill Lee, give the GOP a chance to win all nine of the state's congressional seats in the November elections. Tennessee is the first state to adopt new districts since the U.S. Supreme Court ruling last week that districts drawn on the basis of race are unconstitutional. President Trump has urged more Republican-led states to redraw their districts in light of that court ruling. Similar steps are in the works in Louisiana, Alabama, and South Carolina. Bob Agner reporting.
11: The U.S. military says it intercepted Iranian attacks on three Navy ships in the Strait of Hormuz and targeted Iranian military facilities responsible for attacking U.S. forces. The exchange occurred as U.S. Navy destroyers were transiting the Strait of Hormuz. Partial results from local elections in England show big losses for Prime Minister Keir Starmer's governing Labour Party and gains for the hard-right party Reform UK. The votes are being widely seen as an unofficial referendum on Starmer, elected less than 2 years ago. More at townhall.com.
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11: U.S. jobless claim applications rose last week but remain at historically low levels despite elevated inflation and other economic headwinds. More from Bernie Bennett.
16: The Labor Department reported Thursday that the number of Americans filing for unemployment benefits in the week ending May 2nd rose by 10,000 to 200,000. That's fewer than the 205,000 new applicants analysts surveyed by the data firm FactSec were expecting. The previous week's new claims figure, which was the lowest since 1969, was revised up by 1,000 to 190,000. Weekly filings for unemployment benefits are considered a proxy for U.S. layoffs and are close to a real-time indicator of the health of the job market. Bernie Bennett, Washington.
11: The Associated Press has won a Pulitzer Prize for international reporting for stories on the expansion of government surveillance efforts in China and the role that U.S. tech firms played in it. News and analysis at townhall.com. One budget airline's expansion plans are prime for takeoff.
17: Air Asia is ordering 150 Airbus A220-300 jets valued at roughly $19 billion. This is the largest single order ever placed for the A220 plane. Air Asia says the aircraft's fuel efficiency and lower emissions are crucial for coping with high fuel prices and are a key part of its expansion plan. The jets can carry up to 160 passengers and can help to open smaller markets. Rich Thomason reporting.
11: McDonald's posted better-than-expected sales in the first quarter, but said high gas prices and consumer anxiety could dent sales this spring. McDonald's chairman and CEO Chris Kempczinski said the company has been making progress bringing lower-income customers back into the stores with combo meal deals and value pricing. Sales, or revenue rather, rose 9% in the first quarter. More at townhall.com.
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0: You know, I love the name Melody because for a long time, you know, they have spell correct and word correct. Every time I wrote Melania, it would correct to Melody. And I said, what the hell is wrong with this machine? I didn't know about that little feature, but I got that corrected eventually. You know who corrected? The military. I said, come here, you got to correct this. You're killing me.
1: Get it out. You're killing me. You're killing me. The old spell check guy. Whenever spell check does me wrong, I always write back, sorry, spell check, but I write, C-Z-E-C-H, like your check, like you're from the Czech Republic, you know, spell check. That's fun with language and geography, too. Speaking of all that, though, the White House press secretary, the lovely and talented Caroline Leavitt, is on maternity leave because she gave birth to her second baby. Her second child on May Day. May Day. And she's got, I believe, the first child, a boy, the brand new child, a girl. And she just released a photo this morning. White House Press Secretary Caroline Leavitt shares a photo with her new baby girl, Viviana. You remember the mentalist at the White House Correspondents' Dinner? He was in the process of guessing the name of her newborn child, which had not been born at that time. He was guessing her name, and he got like Viv. He got close, right? It was some kind of a V word on the newborn girl. He said it's a girl. The mentalist did, and he started down the Vivian Road or something like that. But the daughter Viviana was born on May 1st. That's May Day. That's unfortunate. Said she is perfect and healthy, and her big brother is joyfully adjusting to life with his new baby sister. We are enjoying every moment in our blissful newborn bubble. 28-year-old Caroline Leavitt, baby number two. Isn't that great? And her husband, Nicholas Riccio, he's 60 years old. She's 28 years old. In Washington, D.C., that's very common. I've never mentioned my best girl is 17. I'm kidding, of course. Now, we're almost the same age. We're about the same age. But in D.C., it is very common for men to marry women half their age and for women to marry men twice their age. That is quite common here. That's a crazy thing. Crazy. Oh, yeah, we were talking about Ken Griffin and Citadel and his investment hedge fund, which has earned him enough money where he bought a $238 million condo in New York City in a new building. It's the top four floors of a deluxe condominium at Central Park South, looking out over the park, of course. And in fact, every apartment in the building looks out in every direction because each apartment is the entire floor except for this one apartment owned by Ken Griffin, which is four floors, the top four floors. And that's kind of nice. And the mayor threatening people because he wants to tax, the pied a terre tax. You know, for people so wealthy, they have a place in New York, but they don't really live in New York. They just keep a place in New York. And if you have a lot of money, you could do that. You'd also need security, armed security, and bulletproof cars because it's escape from New York. It's taxi driver up there all over again. It had been so cleaned up so nicely. But I got to tell you, Griffin, this guy is pretty. He's pretty calm, cool, and collected. And I came to like him immediately. I think when I heard him start talking, I never knew who he was before the mayor of New York decided to put him in the crosshairs. And he's saying, "Yo, listen, creepy boy, this went from creepy to frightening." He said about the mayor. He pointed out that the United Healthcare CEO was shot and killed a couple of blocks from his apartment building, and that the Democrats are agitating extremists who are inclined to assassinate and murder and rob and do everything that the Democrats do. But billionaire investor Ken Griffin is not happy with Zohran Mamdani after the New York City mayor filmed promotional video outside of Griffin's $238 million Manhattan penthouse to announce a proposed tax on luxury second homes in the city. Well, what about luxury first homes? Mom Donnie is making it really clear. New York doesn't welcome success, Ken Griffin said on Tuesday at this Milken Institute Global Conference, naturally in Beverly Hills, California. In an interview on the sidelines of the conference, Griffin said that he planned to shift the expansion of his investment firm Citadel from New York City to Miami. And listen to this. We will add far more jobs in Miami over the next decade as an immediate and direct consequence of the mayor's poor decision here with respect to his posting of that video. Now, these are six-figure jobs and seven-figure jobs at one of these, hedge fund investment firms. And these high-paying jobs are going to Miami and leaving New York. And he is leaving New York. He also said he's reconsidering an office development at 350 Park Avenue that is currently under construction. And this is crazy. It's a $6 billion project. And he's saying, well, we're thinking about that. We might have to reconsider. He said, in reaction to New York, we filed a permit with the city of Miami. We've added several hundred thousand square feet of new space to our building. I'm sorry, what? Several hundred thousand square feet additional space at his new building in Miami and not in New York. The feud began when Mamdani the commie, a progressive Democrat, used Griffin's Manhattan penthouse property as a backdrop for a video announcing plans for his tax on luxury second homes, known as a pied-à-terre tax, right? The pied-à-terre tax is a proposed annual levy that would be slapped on properties worth more than $5 million whose owners don't live full-time in the city. It's projected to bring in $500 million a year, but it won't. And listen to this. For free childcare, cleaner streets, and safer neighborhoods, these are criminals with guns. They're Maoists. They believe, who was the Obama guy who said they believe that all political power comes from the barrel of a gun? Oh, yeah, Ron Blum in the Obama administration, that they agree with Mao, history's number one mass murderer of humanity, that all political power comes from the barrel of a gun.
2: We know this is largely about power. We kind of agree with Mao that political power comes largely from the barrel of a gun.
1: Sure it does. Although the Mamdani tax has the backing of New York Governor Kathy Hochul, another criminal, it must be passed by New York State Legislature to become law. Now, here's the thing. This is he is going. Not that they need to be reminded, but he's talking to billionaires who are saying, you know, maybe it's really is time to leave New York and get out of here. These criminals are coming for you, and they're going to hold you at gunpoint and steal everything they can steal from you. Just amazing. And I love the billionaire Ken Griffin escalates his feud with New York City Mayor Mamdani. Right? Yeah, that's what happened. No, Mamdani started a feud, and the target of the feud is Ken Griffin, and he didn't escalate anything. He is responding. Billionaire investor Ken Griffin, not happy. I got to tell you, he began making it really clear, he said of Mamdani, New York doesn't welcome success. Isn't that great? And I got to say, Ken Griffin, he's saying, as far as I'm concerned, all the right things. That he didn't escalate anything, but the media is so corrupt, and the Chinese communists at TikTok helped Mamdani get into office so he could destroy America, because that's what the Chinese Communist Party wants. Right? And just amazing stuff. I did go online last night. I got a brother in New York City in Manhattan, and I sent him a link yesterday to an $80 million apartment in the same building that is for sale. It's four bedrooms, though. It's four bedrooms. Almost 6,000 square feet. $79.9 million for the four-bedroom apartment. He should target them, and he will. He'll target them next. Ken, I call him Ken now because we're old friends. Ken Griffin, his apartment is 24,000 square feet. 24,000 square feet because it's four floors and each floor is 6,000 square feet of apartment. And his is four stories high. So that's why it's $238 million. The one for $80 million is only one floor and only 6,000 square feet. So he got that. Yeah. How often do you wake up and read about a $200 million plus sale? Hardly ever, of course. Hedge fund billionaire Ken Griffin has just, I went and found the original sale, has just snapped up a trophy penthouse atop the coveted 220 Central Park South, a luxury condo building overlooking Central Park, in a deal that has long been rumored. Griffin, who also happens to be the richest man in Illinois at the time he purchased it, is no stranger to shattering real estate records. Just a couple of weeks ago, he closed on one of the priciest deals in London history, only one of them, with his acquisition of a $122 million mansion previously owned by Charles de Gaulle. Hey, where'd Charles de Gaulle get that kind of money? That's located near Buckingham Palace. Before he made headlines with his $58.7 million buy of several floors of a Chicago condominium, which marked the most expensive residential sale in Chicago, and his record $60 million purchase of a Miami condo. I bet that's nice, marking the first, another first, that price point for a condo in Miami. He's got a lot of money. He likes nice condos. And the Democrats resent him. You can hear the bitterness in Mamdani's voice when he talks about the price of the condo and this guy, and he doesn't even live there full time. No, so he pays he paid the taxes on a $238 million condo when he bought it to New York City. And he pays the $238 million condo property taxes to New York City every year. But that's not enough. And he doesn't spend any time there. So he's not using New York City services, police, ambulance, the roads, the snow plows. He doesn't use up any of the city services, but he pays a gigantic, enormous amount of money into the tax base of New York City. And Mamdani, he resents all of this very much because he's a bitter loser.
3: Like for this penthouse, which hedge fund CEO Ken Griffin bought for $238 million.
1: And then Ken Griffin at this event in Beverly Hills, he said, you know, look, he's putting a target on my back. And we just had a CEO shot down and murdered by a hero of the Democrat Party, Luigi Mangione, who gunned down the CEO just for being successful and being a CEO. And the Democrat Party's made everybody angry with health care because Barack Obama fixed it. And just amazing, amazing stuff. So the Chinese helped get him in there. The news media is attacking Ken Griffin because he's the one under attack by the left, by the communists. They're bitter about his very expensive condominium. Somebody's got to have the most expensive condominium. I haven't seen any pictures of that, but I know that it's very nice. I did the one-floor condo there. I think it's on the 62nd floor, the one-floor condo, for $80 million. And that's real nice. You know, me, I drive a 10-year-old four-cylinder car, but that's me. I'm not worried about that.
3: As mayor, I believe everyone has a role to play in contributing to our city. And some, a little bit more than others.
1: A little bit more. And here come the guns. And they put the music behind it, just like the Soviet Union used to do. Aren't they amazing? Yes, sir. It does have stunning views of Central Park. I could tell. I looked at Google Earth. And then I looked at the one condo that's for sale there on the 62nd floor for $80 million. But never mind that. And now looking at an exodus from New York of billionaires who at long last perhaps have had enough because the commies are here and they're not kidding.
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0: Lots of great-looking cars on the line, and one crazy lefty angry at the world. Right now, let's go to. I want to get to everybody. Let's go to Susan calling from Chicago, Illinois. Susan, you're on the Chris Plant Show.
1: Seriously?
0: Yeah, seriously. Yeah, hi.
1: Oh, my God. I'm a huge fan.
0: I'm a huge fan of yours.
1: Well, thank you. Yeah, I was calling because both my sons work for Citadel, and Ken is a great guy. He has spent probably over $1 billion on philanthropy just in Chicago, and I know that he just dropped $400 million on a children's hospital in New York.
0: Mm-hmm.
1: He was chased out of Chicago because of the crime, and Pritzker wouldn't make any sort of deal with him, so he left Chicago along with thousands of employees. So for this hump of a mayor to threaten him, I think is absolutely disgusting.
0: Well, you know, and that's great. Both of your sons worked for the bad guy in question, Ken Griffin and Citadel, and invested over $1 billion, you think, in Chicago. And you just mentioned $400 million to Sloan Kettering Child Cancer Center in New York. And you know, Susan, over the weekend, Democrats violently attacked Sloan Kettering Hospital because Ken Griffin gave them $400 million.
1: Well, that just makes all sorts of sense, doesn't it?
0: It does. I think, Michael, we want to play audio for you because you're our special guest.
2: Sloan Kettering Center.
0: Yeah! Sloan Kettering Center.
2: I can't hear you. Yeah!
0: Somebody brought a drum, and they're attacking. There were 9 arrests. There were police officers assaulted. You support genocide, too, they're chanting, because Ken Griffin gave $400 million to the Child Cancer Sloan Kettering Hospital. And they attacked. What's up with that, Susan?
1: Well, they're insane, and they have nothing going on in their lives, so they have to do

0: into a groupthink and spend their lives protesting, is my take on it.
1: Yeah, and they're on the wrong side of everything. And they're chanting, they're against the hospital because Ken Griffin gave money. They were chanting against the Met Gala because Jeff Bezos sponsored it and gave his money to put on a fancy show. And the violent, criminally insane, mentally ill, lunatic Democrats, they attack everything. The SMIDs, it just rolls off the tongue, doesn't it, Susan?
0: It really does, and I've used that consistently since you invented it. So, I've got a lot of insane family members who are still Democrat, and I'm trying my best to avoid them at all costs.
1: Boy, that's just awful, isn't it? But they're left, they're criminally insane, they're mentally ill, they're probably transgender. Best to stay away.
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0: Presidential library. But they don't call it that there. They call it, you know, the Washington Monument's called an obelisk.
1: Uh-huh.
0: So they call it the Obamalisk out there in New Chicagoland.
1: I like it. First of all, congratulations on your daughter being at the University of Chicago. That's not a slacker school. That's not a city college. That's a school for genuinely smart people.
0: Well, she's smarter than me. Let me just say that.
1: Is she a math econ person?
0: No, she's a linguistics and Japanese major.
1: Oh, okay. Well, she's. Yeah. I'm sure she's an extremely bright young woman, and that's great stuff. And they overlook this blight, this architectural
0: yes.
1: abomination, and they call it the Obamalisk.
0: Yes, that's the name out there. So. You know, the weather's bad, but the school is good, and her view of the lake is pretty, at least.
1: Yeah.
0: But they have this big thing, the Obamalisk, blocking her view of the lake.
1: That is tragic, and it was in it was a beautiful park before they put in this kind of Soviet, not a library. It's the Chernobyl of presidential libraries.
0: Absolutely, but. I don't know if I'm going to be going to visit it when I go out there. I think I'm going to skip that. There's a lot of pretty things in Chicago I'd rather spend my time doing.
1: There are a lot of pretty things in Chicago. And they charge you money, more money than any presidential library anywhere in the country. And what else? There are all kinds of terrible things wrong with this. Well, and there's no library. There's that. It's not a library at all. And I think you could miss it. I think you should feel comfortable missing it.
0: Well, what do you think I should do since it's your hometown instead?
1: Well, you know, the Chicago Art Institute is always a beautiful place to go and wonderful and keeps you in a good neighborhood and not the Obama Library. And, you know, look, I still love the museums and all that good stuff, but I love the lakefront and Michigan Avenue and the Magnificent Mile. Wonderful, wonderful. And the beachfront. Now, the problem is the Democrats ruin everything. The looting on the Magnificent Mile and the Loyola University teenage girl shot in the head by an illegal alien and murdered on the beach. You know, the beaches are so wonderful. Maybe go up to the North Shore. Have lunch in Winnetka.
0: Oh, okay. I'll do that next time.
1: Yeah. Lunch in Winnetka, I think that. And drive up along the lakefront on Sheridan Road. You can drive all the way up to Lake Forest and beyond, And it's a beautiful drive. Yeah, I mean, a nice day, of course. But it's a beautiful drive and beautiful tree-lined areas and beautiful. It really is. It's wonderful. And you said the weather is awful, and it is. But when you get there in the warmer months, and it's a beautiful, yeah. beautiful city, and the lake is wonderful, and neighborhood after neighborhood make you wow, honestly, in the city, yeah. Around the city. It really is a beautiful, lush place. And the people are more normal than they are here in Washington. You're in Alexandria, but the people in Chicago are still Midwestern people. Now, stay away from, you know, where the crack alleys and everybody's shooting everybody. The Democrats should be wearing armbands, shouldn't they, Chris?
0: They should. And I'll tell you, I thought Chicago was going to be like New York City, but colder. Uh-huh. But the people there make it like the best city in the world. I couldn't uh-huh. believe how much I like it already.
1: Is that right? That's great.
0: Yeah.
1: Your daughter just started
0: yeah.
1: there, so you're new to Chicago?
0: She's a second year, but
1: okay.
0: I don't get out there a lot because I don't go when it's cold. So
1: yeah, yeah. And it's cold a lot. Yeah.
0: I have my standards, okay?
1: And when it's cold, it's really cold. Yeah, that's wonderful. But yeah, you're right. The people, and it's a big city, and you think it's going to be like New York, but people actually smile at you on the street corner and strike up a conversation, and it's still a Midwestern city.
0: Yeah, I love it.
1: Yeah.
0: All right, thanks a lot, Chris.
1: Yeah, thank you, Chris. That's great. She's got a daughter at UC, University of Chicago. That is amazing. Okay, let's go to. I know I've angered someone here. Let's go to the man that I've angered. Let's go to Bill. Calling from Pennsylvania. In fact, I heard a rumor he might be calling from Sharon, Pennsylvania. Bill, you're on the Chris Plant Show.
13: Hello, Chris. How are you?
1: I'm very well, thank you.
13: And yes, I am calling from Sharon, Pennsylvania, which I believe you say you resided for a short period of time.
1: Well, I got family, cousins, a lot of Ken. We'd stop there in the summertime and stay at our cousins' houses. And sure, my grandfather was from, my mother's father was from Sharon, Pennsylvania. And he was laid to rest in Sharon, Pennsylvania. Yeah, I've got family ties to Sharon, Pennsylvania. You bet I do.
13: Okay, well, then you probably are aware that this was a very highly industrial area.
1: Yeah.
13: In fact, wide region, Pittsburgh to Cleveland, Erie to Akron, was primarily industrial. And a lot of that is gone, thank you to capitalism. People that didn't want to reinvest into the industry to clean it up, as you know, somebody just brought up her daughter studying Japanese.
1: Uh-huh.
13: You know, the Japanese, if you look at their steel industry, they cleaned it up. Of course, unfortunately, a lot of it's robotic. Now they've eliminated the need for people. Mm-hmm. But, you know, we could have done that, and we chose not to. We didn't invest in our own people here in America. That also is why we have such an immigration problem. We would rather hire immigrants coming in here for low wages than invest in the people that are already here.
1: Mm-hmm.
13: So that's where you and I start making our disagreements. And you seem to place all the problems on Democrats. And I want you to know that you highly insult a lot of families that went into these mills that worked hard to build America. And I was one of them, and my father was one of them, and his father was one of them, and we worked on railroads. I've heard you talk about some of your family. You know, you are the epitome of white privilege.
1: I like to think so.
13: Okay, and just real quick, I know we have time constraints, Chris. You know, I know you come from a different background than me.
1: Mm-hmm.
13: So I understand that. You and I could talk for hours. Mm-hmm. Did you know that Mao studied college? He went to college here in America, and he also studied Christianity.
1: Yeah, well, he studied it so he could destroy it, I guess.
13: Well, perhaps.
1: Yeah, perhaps.
13: He didn't think it would work. He didn't think it would work in China. And you know, the last caller mentioned Japan. Did you know in Japan they do not believe in inherited wealth? Now, I'm sure that's changing with the Westernization. They believe that inherited wealth weakened you, that your next generation will not want to achieve and succeed and strive because they've been handed everything.
1: Well, that didn't apply to the emperor's family, did it?
13: Well, you know, if you want to get into royalty, you know, when you talk about the leftists, let's look at the French Revolution, Chris.
1: Uh-huh.
13: You know, you understand the left was the commoners and the right was the royal. that were with the royal family.
1: Well, that's a misrepresentation to put it into 2026 political context in the United States. It was the rabble, the peasants, against the monarchy, and they chopped everybody's heads off, and they murdered as many people as they could, and it was a complete corruption of what we had done successfully in the United States with the revolution, throwing off the monarchy in Great Britain. Of course, they were in Great Britain, so we didn't have to chop off their heads, but we did have to go to war with them. And listen, I don't think I insult any working people, and you said you blamed capitalism for the look, I wouldn't even disagree with you on a couple of things you've said about importing cheap labor and the corporate types, and importing cheap labor in the form of immigrant labor and even illegal alien labor, because they didn't want to pay the going price for a job that will feed your family and put a roof over your head. And we could probably find some agreement on some of that, Bill, honestly. Because it's true, we exported too many of our jobs to Japan and elsewhere in the steel and other industries, and we've allowed in too much cheap labor. But I would say, Bill, that I think it's and there is corporate America greed looking for cheap labor, and we used to do a much better job of it. Even in the 1950s and 60s, we brought in guest laborers, and you get guest workers, we call them, and you get your ticket to come in for the picking season to work on the farms, and you get a pile of cash, and then you go home. And we used to do things more smartly than we do now. But I'm surely, because you mentioned that, the greedy corporations and capitalists using cheap labor and immigrant labor, surely believe that our borders should be secure, and we should keep those jobs for Americans here in the United States.
13: Well, yes, I think much of what you say is true.
1: See, we agree. We've already found an area of agreement, Bill.
13: But many of those people came in, they were hired by big corporations.
1: Yeah.
13: And they took jobs away from Americans when they did that.
1: Yeah. I agree with you on that.
13: You and I can't agree on some things. I just wish you wouldn't label everything that's done evil in this country as coming from a Democrat, because you're insulting a lot of good people.
1: Well, I'm still looking for those good people. Between the riots and the looting and the assassinations and the shootings and the mob street violence and the anti-capitalism, and you kind of blanket blamed capitalism for the evolution of the economy in the United States over the course of a century, and there's a lot to talk about there, and a lot was done wrong, and should have been done differently, and could have been done better, and we can agree on a lot of that. But I don't think I'm insulting anybody. I think I'm pointing out that the Democrat Party, and again, you may know, Bill, that I grew up in a my dear departed mother was a lifelong Democrat, but a John F. Kennedy Democrat, and John F. Kennedy would be a Republican today. He'd be a Mitt Romney Republican. All of his policies, from taxes to being anti-communist and anti-Soviet and secure borders. And he was on our side, John F. Kennedy, and of course a World War II veteran and all that. And my mother admired him very much. We had the picture on the wall, at home. And the Pope, too. We had the Pope and John F. Kennedy on the wall when I was a kid and all that. But I grew up in a Democrat household, but I don't recognize the Democrat Party that my mother was a part of in 2026. It is unrecognizable as an American political party, as the Democrat Party. They're not even the Bill Clinton Party, much less the John F. Kennedy Party anymore. And so I would say that. And look what they're doing to our cities, Bill, in Chicago, New York, and Washington, and Baltimore, and beyond San Francisco, turning our cities into third world hellholes, overrun by homeless encampments and drug addiction and crime and psycho cross-dressing prostitutes everywhere. They call them sex workers, though, Bill, because they actually unionized them in San Francisco. And you recognize that. I know you live in a quieter, more pleasant place than, New York City or San Francisco. But the Democrats are, because of ideology, they're causing great damage everywhere across the country, the way I see it. And I think I see it accurately, don't I, Bill?
13: Well, once again, you're placing a Democratic label on things that are a societal label. Kennedy, you're correct. He would be a Republican. He had wild sex parties in the White House and was on drugs. He would be a Republican. He cheated on his wife.
1: John F. Kennedy and Bill Clinton and Joe Biden sexually assaulted one of his staffers on Capitol Hill to the point where she fled the country and didn't come back. But what other Republicans are famous for having affairs on their wives? FDR had a mistress in Washington, D.C., but you can hardly blame him. What Republicans are having sex parties in the White House?
13: Well, see, that's part of the privilege of having money, is that you can attain more privacy when you have money. You can go, there's an old saying, a dog doesn't crap in its own backyard. When you have money, you can go and travel and like all the rich men that go to Thailand to abuse children.
1: Yeah.
13: And I'm not going to say Democrat or Republican. I'm going to say wealthy that can afford it. When you have money, you can attain a level of privacy that poor people do not have.
1: Well, when you're president, the privacy isn't about your wealth. It's about security and all that. But you still haven't named a Republican president involved in wild sex parties.
13: I'm not aware of any, to be honest.
1: Yeah, okay. So you're just kind of hurling. It's the Democrat Party incites you to hurl these random assaults and to just throw insults. And I understand that. I mean, I know I live in this world, so it doesn't get me riled up or anything, but it's just not true. It's just another untrue accusation hurled, and very broadly, at Republicans or Republican presidents, without being able to name any Republican president that might have engaged in that sort of behavior.
13: Well, you know, maybe the media just doesn't bring it out to the public.
1: They don't bring it out when Democrats are doing it. I remember that Bill Clinton.
13: It comes out, doesn't it?
1: Well, the Drudge Report came out with the Monica Lewinsky thing, and I was working with Monica Lewinsky at that time, Bill. She worked in the office next door to my office at the Pentagon when that story broke in the Drudge Report that day on Monica Lewinsky. But everybody knew about Bill Clinton because I worked with Monica Lewinsky, so I know her. But I met Paula Jones and Juanita Broderick and lots of women that Bill Clinton engaged with and sexually assaulted, and the news media weren't digging on that. Look, they make stuff up about Republicans that later turns out to be untrue, but they cover stuff up for Democrats, and that's just, I've been watching this for a long time, Bill. I can tell you that's true.
13: Why don't they talk more about Jeffrey Epstein's Texas ranch? Well, I'd like to know what went on there in Texas.
1: I'd be fine with that, too. Bill, Jeffrey, the Democrats have trained everybody to do this Jeffrey Epstein call-and-response thing. Jeffrey Epstein was a lifelong Democrat Party fundraiser who funneled tons and tons of money into Democrat races all over the world. I'm not aware that he supported a Republican anywhere. There is no claim. Now, you keep saying Trump, his name is in the Epstein files, because they did a word search on a two million page document, and there's Trump's page. It could be off the headline of a New York Times article that was put into the file by the FBI. The FBI that brought the classified document cover sheets to Mar-a-Lago to photograph them and release them to the media. But this, Bill, I think you're just on the wrong track on this Jeffrey Epstein thing. I really do. And look, if I thought there was dirt there, I'd say, well, Trump's in trouble now because this is bad. But it's made up, Bill. They just keep saying it over and over again, but there's no there. They've had these documents for years. The Democrats had them for 4 years of Joe Biden. And why didn't they release all those Trump documents in the Epstein files, Bill?
13: Well, I don't know, but I think they should.
1: Yeah. The answer is they've looked at them, and if they would cause damage to Trump or Republicans, they would have released them over and over again, and the New York Times would put them on their front page, and 60 Minutes would do an entire hour on them, and it would be the biggest news in the world. But Bill, you're being duped by the usual suspects. You know who, Bill? The Democrats.
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1: I don't have a ton of time to get into it, unfortunately, but here's a crazy story. The Daily Mail, not the Washington Post. You know, the Democrats want men playing in women's sports because they're criminals and they have gender issues. Top women's college soccer team suffers humiliating loss to group of under 14 boys. I'm sorry, what's this? The nationally known University of Washington women's soccer team was humiliated playing a group of boys 13 years old, and they have to be under 14 years old. And they beat the women, the college championship team, because they're 13 years old.
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12: News this hour from Town Hall. I'm John Scott. Partial results from local elections in England show big losses for Prime Minister Keir Starmer's governing Labour Party and gains for the hard-right party Reform UK. Areas that counted their ballots overnight saw Reform UK win hundreds of local council seats in working-class areas. Speaking with reporters, U.S. UN Ambassador Mike Waltz says Security Council members must back a resolution condemning Iran's actions surrounding the Strait of Hormuz.
13: We like to talk a lot about international law here at the UN. Well, Iran's indiscriminate mining and tolling efforts in the Strait of Hormuz are textbook violations of international law.
12: Earlier Thursday, Tehran says it was examining the latest U.S. proposals for ending the war. A California man charged in a fatal altercation with a Jewish man during a 2023 protest pleads guilty.
14: Pro-Palestinian protester Loewy Al-Naji has pled guilty to involuntary manslaughter and battery in the 2023 death of Jewish counter-protester Paul Kessler. Al-Naji struck the 69-year-old with a megaphone during a demonstration in Thousand Oaks, California against the war in Gaza. Kessler fell backwards, hit his head on the pavement, and later died at a hospital. The former computer science professor is set to be sentenced June 25th. Al-Naji's lawyer says the court told his client to expect to spend time in jail and then be put on probation. Prosecutors are asking for prison time. The maximum sentence for the charges would be 4 years. I'm Jennifer King.
12: At the National Day of Prayer, HUD Secretary Scott Turner says the founders knew how important it was for citizens to follow a Christian example.
15: Our founding fathers were men of faith who understood that God is the cornerstone of our republic. And all of us here, because we recognize that truth as well, and we know that God's power impacts both the lives of individuals and the destiny.
12: More at townhall.com.
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16: Records on Wall Street as crude oil prices yo-yoed up and down. Brent crude settled at about $100 a barrel Thursday as Wall Street waits to see how realistic its hopes are that the war with Iran is finally getting closer to being over. Stocks gave up some early gains and turned lower in the afternoon. The S&P 500 wound up with a loss of 0.4%. The Dow fell 313 points. That's about 0.6%. The Nasdaq Composite inched 0.1% lower. Seth Suto, New York.
12: A rudder-friendly pilot program in New York City aiming to reduce strain on the power grid while helping customers with power bills. It uses plug-in batteries that can power air conditioners offline during peak demand, helping take pressure off the grid at its most stressed moments while still keeping residents cool. News and analysis at townhall.com. From the foreign desk, Dutch officials say about 40 passengers on the cruise ship hit by the hantavirus outbreak previously disembarked on the island St. Helena. That's after the first passenger died.
17: The dozens of passengers, including the wife of a Dutchman who died, left the cruise ship during a stop at the British territory. The cruise company that operates the ship previously said the Dutch woman had got off the ship with her husband's body at St. Helena. She then flew to South Africa on a commercial plane. However, the company has not acknowledged that anyone else got off the boat. Dutch authorities have not confirmed where the passengers who disembarked are now. Authorities in South Africa and Europe are trying to trace contacts of any passengers who actually got off the ship. Three passengers have died in the outbreak on board, and several others are sick. I'm Charles Delezesma.
12: More of these stories at townhall.com.
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20: 1-SAGE-888-971-7243. I am Larry Elder. We are Salem News Channel. President Trump reportedly will resume what he called Operation Project Freedom to ensure navigation through the Strait of Hormuz. He announced it on Monday, then abruptly suspended it on Tuesday. Mr. President, stay the course. The chairman of Trump's Council of Economic Advisors says, quote, the U.S. economy is strong, end of quote. Democrat Minority Leader Hakeem Jeffries doubles down on calling for maximum warfare against Trump. L.A. mayoral candidate Spencer Pratt scored several zingers in last night's debate for Los Angeles mayor. James Carville says there's nothing legit about the Supreme Court. A conservative leader in the U.K. calls out anti-Semitism in Britain. A Democrat congressman brags about trying to get oil to Cuba in defiance of Trump's embargo. Actor-entrepreneur Gwyneth Paltrow, with a net worth of $200 million, complains about the, quote, power of super-rich white dudes, close quote. Did I mention $200 million net worth? This is something that you would think would be in the Babylon Bee. Nurseries in Wales have been told to report, close, racist incidents, close quote, to the police. Whether it's child to parent or parent to child or child to child, you have to report it to the police. Got to stop racism. Got to nip it in the bud. Got to start in nursery schools. All this and more, 888-971-SAGE, 888-971-7243. The president supposedly is considering a deal with Iran, but it was on, then it was off. Unclear whether Iran has agreed to permanently suspend its pursuit of a nuclear bomb. Unclear whether Iran is going to allow us to take out their enriched uranium. Unclear if we do, given they still have the technology and the knowledge, would that do any good if the regime is still in place? These are all the questions, of course, President Trump is considering, particularly given the pressure on him, because the polls show that his popularity has suffered because of the war. You know, I was thinking about this is a regime that apparently has slaughtered 30, 40,000 of its own people. Unarmed people in the streets. A regime that has been recruiting soldiers apparently as young as 12 years old, 12-year-old boys, and during the Iraq-Iran war, as we discussed, Iran passed out plastic keys that boys as young as 12 put around their necks as they walked on foot across minefields to clear the mines for troops and for tanks. Hundreds of thousands of young men were apparently used in this effort. Tens of thousands were blown up. They didn't care. And as you know, they put women and children around sites they thought Trump might bomb in order to generate sympathy and hostility against Donald Trump. This is an evil, evil regime. They have been at war against us for 47 years, and there's no reason to believe that it is some sort of deal, that they will stick to it, they will abide by it, that they won't break it. I was reading something the other day about a historian named Christopher Browning. He studied Reserve Police Battalion 101. That was a German police unit involved in mass shootings of Jews in occupied Poland. And he gave an example of a massacre that took place in July 1942. This unit gunning down people. And he said that some became physically ill, some were asked to be excused, some could not continue shooting at close range, others began to drink very heavily afterwards. Some vomited, broke down, but most nevertheless continued participating. Battalion commander Wilhelm Trapp reportedly offered the men the chance to step aside if they were, quote, not up to the task, close quote, but only a small number did. What's the point? Have any of these IRGC people refused a command to gun down unarmed Iranian protesters in the streets? I haven't heard any reports that anybody has refused of you. They consider them to be infidels. They consider them to be unworthy of living. General Patton said, "The object of war is not to die for your country. The object of war is to get the other poor SOB to die for his country." But what if you're up against an enemy that wants to die for his country, that believes death is a promotion to paradise and reward is 72 brown-eyed virgins? What if that's your enemy? What if your enemy couldn't care less about slaughtering his own people, starving his own people, as long as they remained in power? What if your enemy believed that they were mandated by Allah to subjugate the entire world? This is what we're up against. When you have an enemy that embeds itself, as their terror proxies have, in mosques, schools, hospitals, apartment buildings, and then dare you to bomb them, and then accuse you of engaging in genocide. This is why these people cannot get a nuclear weapon. When I hear people complaining about how resilient they are, the head of Germany even said that Iran is, quote, humiliating us, close quote. What he really means is Iran is more than willing to starve its own people, more than willing to kill its own people, more than willing to watch their economy crash and burn in order to defeat the great Satan. So the question is President Trump willing to stay the course and finish the job? And in my opinion, I'm not saying that's his, in my opinion, finishing the job means that no remnants of this hateful, evil regime can remain in power. Because if they are, what they've done to the Iranian people so far will probably look like child's play. If they remain in power, they've shut down a waterway, international waterway, jacking up the price of oil. And their hope is, they read the same newspapers you read, they watch the same CNN programs that we watch. And every night, as I drive home, I switch over to what I now call BS Now. They called it MS Now, but I now call it BS Now. Courtesy of my engineer, Mr. McConnell. You know, Larry, you ought to call it BS Now. I said, you know, that's pretty good. I think I'll steal that. He said, I get 10%. I said, can I pay you in crypto? So I listened to CNN. We're losing the war. Trump is unhinged. Trump is a fascist. Trump is a dictator. Trump is a Nazi. The Democrats are going to wipe the floor with Republicans in the midterms. Trump isn't going to be impeached. He'll be investigated. All the things he's done that are criminal, that are unlawful, will be exposed. You don't think Iran is watching all this stuff? They are. They know they can't defeat us militarily. They know their navy at the bottom of the ocean. They know their airport, air force has been destroyed. They know their capacity to inflict damage has been severely, severely diminished. They have two cards. One is the Strait of Hormuz, and the other is the Strait of the Left. They know that the left hates this man. And whatever victory, whatever triumph he has, will be interpreted in the most negative way, in the most defeatist way. And they hope that this will grind this man down into signing some bogus, stupid Obama-type deal that allows them at some point to get a nuclear weapon that does not have real serious inspections, no-knock inspections, that releases some of the sanctions and keeps them in power so they can go back to what they've done and trying to do for the last 47 years, which is to destroy America, destroy Israel, and eventually destroy the rest of the world unless they were to agree to convert to Islam. This is what we're up against. And Donald Trump, instead of being scorned, should be praised for finally doing something about this, because it's only going to get worse. 888-971-SAGE, 888-971-7243. I am Larry Elder. Do not leave town.
2: Larry will be right back. Stay tuned.

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0: started. Reopen Project Freedom, open up the Strait of Hormuz, and tell the Iranians that if you fire on our Gulf allies and try to target their oil infrastructure, we're going to destroy your oil infrastructure. We're going to blow up Karg Island, which is 96% of their oil goes through Karg Island. If we blow up Karg Island, their economy is destroyed. And then you unleash Israel to start the combat operations again. We take care of the Strait of Hormuz operation. Israel starts targeting their leadership, their energy infrastructure, their military bases, and you finish the job. And then, if they're not willing to capitulate at that point, then you say, okay, we've accomplished our military mission, and now we're going to have a covert op to send arms to the Iranians. President Trump said this week, if the Iranians get guns, they're going to overthrow the regime. So give them the guns. Let them overthrow the regime. The problem that he faces is that this, all of the accomplishments that he's had in terms of taking down their nuclear capabilities, their military capabilities, are necessarily temporary if this regime remains in power. Because even if he gets a deal, as soon as he's gone, they're going to break it. The only way you guarantee that these stay is if the regime is gone.
1: Yeah, well, and there's no indication that they're about to abdicate at this point.
0: No.
1: All right, Mark, we'll see if the message is received.
0: Thanks.
1: We'll be watching Truth Social.
2: And this is the Energy Secretary Chris Wright about the Strait of Hormuz, number 40.
3: Secretary, you just heard what Mike Wirth said, and I know that obviously you're in touch with all actors around the Strait. And I wonder what you can tell us about security around the Strait. The oil companies are saying that we still need more security. I mean, the president told me that the war is effectively over 2.5 weeks ago. But this morning he put a tweet out saying, look, if they don't do a deal with us, well, then the bombing will resume. What can you tell us about the latest in terms of security in the Strait of Hormuz and what your priorities are this morning?
4: Yeah, Maria, I think what we saw, and certainly what the Iranians saw with Project Freedom, is one way or the other, the United States is going to have free flow of traffic through the Strait of Hormuz. It can be in an agreement with Iran, or it can be without an agreement with Iran. And I think the fear that the United States' military is going to open the Strait, whether Iran wants it or not, made them realize, if that's true, we've got nothing. We have no remaining leverage. Maybe we should get more reasonable and get back to the table with the United States and see what we can get out of this. We're going to have to give up our nuclear program. We're going to have to stop terrorizing the Middle East. Hey, maybe the 90 million people in Iran can find a way to a better life. But the only leverage they have has been impeding flow of traffic through the Straits of Hormuz. And Mike Wirth is right. They've been successful at that so far. But we can change that if we need to do it unilaterally.
2: And about the possibility of a deal, here's what President Trump said, number 33.
5: You're facing an opponent right now in Iran that has refused to submit. You seem optimistic now that you may be closer to a deal. What's different about this moment now than in other moments where a deal has seemed close?
6: Well, why do you say they refused to submit? You don't know that. You don't know what's going on.
5: They were firing on U.S. ships a few days ago.
6: Yeah, no, a few days ago is a long time ago. You know, in the world of war, a few days ago. No, they want to make a deal badly. And we'll see if we get there. If we get there, they can't have nuclear weapons. You know, it's very simple. But what's not to submit? So they had a Navy with 159 ships, and now every ship is blown to pieces and lying at the bottom of the water. They had an Air Force, lots of planes, and they don't have any planes. They don't have any anti-aircraft. They don't have any radar left. Their missiles are mostly decimated. They have some. They have probably 18-19%, but not a lot by comparison to what they had. And their leaders are all dead. So I think we won. Now it's only a question of, look, if we left right now Iran, it would take them 20 years to rebuild. You would call that, we're in good shape, right?
7: Fantastic.
6: We're in good shape. And now we're doing well, and we have to get what we have to get. If we don't do that, we'll have to go a big step further. But with that being said, they want to make a deal. We've had very good talks over the last 24 hours, and it's very possible that we'll make a deal.
2: You heard him say, if we leave right now, it'll take them 20 years to rebuild. That's a far cry again from unconditional surrender. I thought the idea was that they would never, ever acquire a nuclear bomb. All of this and more, 888-971-SAGE, 888-971-7243. I am Larry Elder. Do not leave town.
7: Larry will be right back. Stay tuned.

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9: 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The renewed military operation was about ready to start again, and then Trump decided we're going to do Operation Freedom, which was to help the ships that are stuck in the strait. I hear over 1,000 are couple tens of thousands of sailors running out of food, running out of water, been sitting there. The idea was that we were going to open up a route where they could go through, a route that has been swept by mines. And then you had these wonderful press briefing that Marco Rubio did, where he talked about the operation. And he took questions and answers. He was absolutely spectacular, brilliant. And then just hours after that, President Trump announces a suspension because, after all, we're close to a deal. One of our ships was fired on, no response. UAE was attacked, no response. And reportedly, then Saudi Arabia said, all right, no more allowing the use of our bases, no more flying over Saudi airspace. Because they were apparently shocked that after UAE was attacked, we didn't do anything. And as Thiessen was saying, Iran views this as weakness. This is not time to, as Maggie Thatcher said, go wobbly. They have been, as I said before, at war against us for a very long time. They meaning terrorists, Iran, proxies, radical Islam. The hostages were taken, of course, and held for 444 days. 1979. There was an attack on the World Trade Center in 1993. Remember that one? The goal was to bomb the foundation and then to topple it so it would smash into other buildings, and those buildings would in turn smash into other buildings. That didn't happen. And during the trial, the federal judge talked about the terrorist defendants, said, I've never seen such raw red hatred in my life. Remember Abu Ghraib? Guards said that the prisoners were literally using their teeth to bite off the steel shackles. That's how determined, that's how hateful they were. Then, of course, 9/11. And they believe that they are on a religious mission. And they believe that eventually America will get wobbly. They could wait out President Trump to the midterms. They watch the same news, as I said before, and their hope is that the Democrats will take over at least one house of our legislature, if not both of them, and begin going after Donald Trump with an unbridled viciousness. Or, if necessary, just wait out President Trump, get another person in, ideally a Democrat, who'll look the Iranians in the eye the way the Obama administration did, and cut a deal that gives them sunset provisions. People don't talk about that. The deal that people like Ben Rhodes, who crafted the deal, goes on TV and still defends it and says Donald Trump tore up the deal, as I said to the caller yesterday. Didn't tear up anything. He withdrew from the deal. The European signers were still in the deal. Iran remained in the deal for several years. And then they said, well, America has reimposed sanctions, so we're now going to start enriching again. Well, you have no intention of acquiring a nuclear bomb, as you've said over and over again. What difference does it make that sanctions were reimposed, since you had no desire to have a nuclear bomb anyway, right? They're lying. They've always lied. 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
1: Said that Trump could no longer use Saudi military bases, and we could not fly over Saudi airspace. They expected retaliation, and it didn't happen because Trump was apparently pursuing a deal. And the UAE and the other Gulf states were reportedly extremely upset, felt that they had been misled, because President Trump reportedly wants a deal. What kind of deal? Supposedly, there's nobody to do a deal with that you can trust. Back and forth on whether or not there's a 20-year moratorium on them enriching uranium as opposed to a never deal, which is what President Trump said at first, pretty consistently saying they can never acquire a nuclear weapon. But reportedly, the deal involved 20 years. Hopefully that's why President Trump did not go through with it. I don't know. Here's what Newt Gingrich said about a possible deal. Number 30.
2: And they're now faced, I think, with a real question of survival. Without military action, without occupying it, without American troops. And I think they may well be prepared to offer remarkable concessions, more than I would have guessed, because they see that over the next 3 or 4 weeks, the writing's on the wall. The test will be whether or not, for example, they're willing to turn over the uranium material they have, that I think is about 1,100 pounds, and get it out of the country. The test will be whether they'll back off on trying to control the Strait of Hormuz. If those two or three things like that are met, President Trump will have had a huge victory at a relatively modest cost without the use of American combat troops on the ground, and it will be remarkable. I think Reagan used to say, trust but verify. I think we have to see, one, what are they really offering in this one page, and two, are there benchmarks of verifying it, of checking it? You in the long run, you get what you inspect, not what you expect. And so we have to see what are the benchmarks, what dates are the benchmarks, and what happens. But it would be a remarkable historic achievement if the president can get the kind of deal that some people think may be implied by this one-page memorandum.
1: So even if they get the uranium out, what's to stop them from starting again? What's to stop them from resuming their plan to acquire a nuke? What's to stop them if it's the same people in charge? Trump is reeling from the pressure. He is reeling from gas prices now. Nationwide average, $4 here in California, $6. But the underlying economy remains strong. And that is why, in my opinion, President Trump should stay the course. This is the Director of Council of Economic Advisors, Kevin Hassett, number 41.
3: But when I spoke with Treasury Secretary Scott Bessent on Sunday, he also talked about what consumers are doing, and he gets that from the most recent tax day data. Watch this.
4: Maria, 45% of filers during this tax season availed themselves of at least one of those programs, so we had record refunds, and because of the modernization at the IRS, if you filed electronically, we were able to get your refund out in 21 days. So the consumer's very strong. Another aspect of the tax bill is the permanence of full expensing. So companies are coming, whether it's equipment, factory structures, they are able to write that off in a year. So we're seeing a CapEx boom. The way a CapEx boom works is you have a construction boom that then morphs into factory jobs. So that's very strong. And again, the consumer is very strong. We're in constant touch with the banks and the credit card companies, and they're saying that all quintiles of the distribution group is very strong.
3: So Kevin, what kind of a jobs, picture are you expecting for the rest of the year then?
5: Oh, it's going to be very, very strong. And you know, I agree with what the secretary said, but why not add a little color to it, that about 25 million people benefited from no tax on tips. The average benefit was $7,000. About 25 million people benefited from no tax on Social Security. That also was about a $7,000 benefit. They get to deduct $7,000. And so the consumer is really, really firing on all cylinders, just like the corporate sector you're seeing in the earnings reports. And they're doing that because they have so much more money in their pockets. In fact, I had the head of one of the big five banks in my office yesterday going through the credit card data. And just as Secretary Bessent said, credit card spending is through the roof. They're spending more on gasoline, but they're spending more on everything else, too. And so in terms of the jobs picture for the rest of the year, you know, it's really hard to see having the unemployment rate go up, for example. It's probably going to drop a little bit, but it's already very close to full employment. But I think a very healthy, steady jobs picture is what we're going to see. And finally, what you might have noticed about a week ago is that nobody's really losing their job. Nobody's being fired. Initial claims for unemployment insurance were the lowest they've been since the 1960s. One of the lowest numbers is below 200,000, one of the lowest numbers I've ever seen. Just like we get the highest capital spending numbers we've ever seen, we've got the lowest initial claims data for unemployment insurance data as well. So that's what you call a strong economy.
3: Now, we spoke.
1: Yet this man is getting pounded and pounded and pounded every single night on ABC, on NBC, on CBS, on BS Now, on CNN, LA Times, New York Times, on your Yahoo feed, on Facebook. Pounded and pounded and pounded. Last 4 years under Biden, average 5%. Inflation a year got to 9%. Gas prices higher than even now. But this man is being pounded.
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0: the last year, Barack Obama really angry twice. Both were off the record times. One profanity laced, where he thought the press was making too much of scandals that he didn't think were scandals. Another where he took us to task for not understanding the limits he has with foreign policy and the way he's dealing with the Middle East and Iraq and Afghanistan. And I don't find him apologetic, but I find him willing to stand up to the press and look him in the eye, even though it was off the record, and just give us hell.
1: Does he have a point?
0: From his point of view, he may, but we cover what we are allowed to cover. And when policy decisions and presidents are inaccessible and don't take questions from the press on a regular basis, I think they get what they reap what they sow.
2: 888-971-SAGE, 888-971-7243. I am Larry Elder. We are Salem News Channel. I played that because that is Ann Compton. She made that comment after she retired from her long career at ABC. She didn't say it when she was there. She said it after she retired. That Obama on two occasions lit into them off the record both times, including one profanity-laced tirade because he, Obama, thought they were making too much out of what he didn't think were scandals. And she said, well, when you don't give us access on a regular basis, you reap what you sow. Two things. The media practically licked Obama to death. They loved him. One journalist said during the 2008 campaign that big-name journalists, when they were covering the campaign of Senator Obama, were mouthing his words because they were so enamored with him. And she said these were big-name reporters, names you would know. She said she was shocked. And she's a left-wing person. They adored him. Still, he felt the coverage was unfair. Second point is this. She said, well, when you are inaccessible, don't take questions on a regular basis. You reap what you sow. Has there ever been a more accessible president than Donald Trump? Ever? Press conferences, gaggles as they're called, on Air Force One. As he's on the White House lawn, he takes questions. He'll have a ceremony, sign executive order, and then take questions. Has there ever been anybody more accessible? So if Obama was angry about the coverage he got, imagine how President Trump feels. He moves the embassy from Tel Aviv to Jerusalem, something Obama said he would do, didn't do. Economy, rocking and rolling, Trump 1.0. Trump 2.0 secures the border in 30 days. People's income growing faster than inflation. Gets the release of the hostages and the remains. Gets the NATO countries to pay 5% of their GDP when Obama complained they weren't paying 2. On and on and on. I'm Larry Elder.
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9: News this hour from Town Hall. I'm John Scott. The United Arab Emirates Ministry of Defense announcing that the country's air defenses were actively engaging with a missile and drone attack as the Iran war's shaky ceasefire was again challenged. And there's been an exchange of fire between the U.S. and Iran.
5: The U.S. military says it intercepted Iranian attacks on three U.S. Navy ships in the Strait of Hormuz and targeted Iranian military facilities responsible for attacking U.S. forces. Earlier in the day, a shipping data company reported that Iran had created a government agency to vet and tax vessels seeking passage, as Tehran says it was reviewing the latest U.S. proposals for ending the war. The U.S. military says no U.S. ships were hit. I'm Lisa DeWire.
9: Meanwhile, the price of a gallon of regular gasoline in the U.S. has climbed 31 cents in the past week.
10: The travel group AAA says at $4.54 a gallon as of Wednesday, gas was a full 52% higher than before the war with Iran began. The main reason drivers are paying more for gas is because the war has stranded oil tankers near the Strait of Hormuz. On renewed hopes of an end to the war, oil prices have fallen to near or below the $100 mark. If that trend continues, it could pull gasoline prices down as well. But energy experts warn it will take months for prices to return to pre-war levels. Bob Hagner reporting.
9: Rough weather this week. Powerful storms that spawned at least three tornadoes tore through several Mississippi counties. Storms damaging nearly 500 homes and injured at least 17 people. The man who was charged with assault for spraying vinegar at Democratic U.S. Representative Ilhan Omar at a town hall meeting in Minneapolis has pleaded guilty in federal court after reaching a deal with prosecutors. He's awaiting sentencing. More at townhall.com.
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9: DoorDash expects to spend more than $50 million in the second quarter on gas price relief for its delivery drivers.
13: The San Francisco-based company said in March that it would offer extra compensation to U.S. and Canadian drivers as part of a temporary program to offset a sharp increase in gas prices due to the Iran war. DoorDash said demand for deliveries remained strong in the January to March period despite higher gas prices. Total orders rose 27% to 933 million, but that fell short of Wall Street's forecast. First quarter revenues also fell short of expectations. Keith Peters, Washington.
9: President Trump has visited the Lincoln Memorial to see the reflecting pool that he's having painted in a color that he's calling American flag blue. The president announced this reflecting pool project just last month. News at townhall.com. A two-time MLB All-Star serving a multi-game suspension after intentionally throwing at an opponent.
14: Detroit Tigers pitcher Framber Valdez was suspended for five games and fined one day after he was ejected for hitting Boston's Trevor Story with a pitch during a 10-2 loss in which he allowed a career-high 10 runs. Valdez was at first banned for six games by MLB, which cited him for intentionally throwing a pitch at Story, but the penalty was reduced in an agreement between MLB and the Players Association. He started serving the penalty during Wednesday night's series finale, and barring rainouts, will be eligible to pitch next Wednesday at the New York Mets. I'm Gethin Coolball.
9: The NCAA will expand its March Madness tournaments by eight teams each next season. It will add more early round games in the first week without altering the overall format. Most new slots expected to go to the power conference teams. More at townhall.com.
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2: Larry Elder here, the sage from South Central, the prince of Pico Union, the czar of common sense, the great Eldersky, Don Lorenzo. Welcome to the program. 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So let's get her teed up.
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6: 888-971-SAGE, 888-971-7243. I am Larry Elder. We are Salem News Channel. So much to get to between now and the close of the program. Democrat Minority Leader Hakeem Jeffries doubles down on calling for maximum warfare against Trump, his term, not mine. We're going to talk about the L.A. mayoral debate, where Spencer Pratt, the outsider, scored a number of zingers. James Carville says there's nothing legit about the Supreme Court. Nothing legit about the Supreme Court. A conservative leader in the UK is calling out anti-Semitism in Britain. Democrat Congresswoman brags about trying to get oil to Cuba in defiance of Trump's embargo. We're going to talk about the actor/entrepreneur Gwyneth Paltrow, who has a net worth of $200 million, complaining about, quote, the power of super rich white dudes, close quote. I know. And there are nurseries in Wales. The authorities have told the nurseries to report any racist incidents that they see. Racist incidents in nurseries. 888-971-SAGE, 888-971-7243. But first, Joseph in Manhattan has been dutifully waiting. Joseph, thank you so much for calling. I appreciate it.
7: We appreciate your wisdom, Larry. Great American Governor Larry Elder. Larry, yesterday, I want to thank you for going over the lies of Barack Hussein Obama, the Colbert's CBS, which stands for Communist BS, that quote, interview, unquote. So I want to thank you for that. And also, I don't know if you heard, Susan Daniels, she wrote a book many years ago about that Obama is a fake. The numerous fake Social Security numbers and fake names. Her name was Susan Daniels. Someone told that name many years ago. I don't know if you heard about that book.
6: I have not. I've not, Joseph, but let me tell you what's fake. And I said some of this before. What's fake is this man who in Boston, and I was there. He was there to give an introduction to John Kerry, their nominee, 2004. And he brought down the house. Most people didn't know who he was, had never seen him, couldn't pronounce his name. Tall, skinny guy with kind of funny ears. And he starts speaking. There's no blue America. There's no red America. This one America, the United States of America, people went nuts. There's no black America. There's no white America. People went nuts. The pundits, the strategists, he said, tried to divide America into little boxes. But we're just one America, the United States of America. Yeah! Didn't say anything. But he said it well. And I turned to my producer, and I said, I don't know who this man is, but someday he's going to run for president. Little did I know he'd be running for president in less than 4 years. Didn't even serve a full term for Senate. And when people approached him at first about running for office, he said, look, I'm just barely got here. I'm just trying to find my way to the bathroom in this building. And then more and more people came to him. Because remember, Hillary was supposed to be the nominee. I mean, she had all the endorsements, all the money. and their policies were identical except for one thing. He opposed the Iraq War from the very beginning. He gave a speech about it, and it was October 2002. And he didn't doubt that Saddam Hussein had stockpiles of WMD. He never questioned that. He called it a dumb war. Hillary supported it. That was their only real distinction. And she first then said that, well, I wasn't sure that George W. Bush was going to handle the war the way he did. He sort of rushed to war and began giving a bunch of feeble excuses for why she supported it. And then finally, she was so pressured, so cornered, she had to renounce her vote. That was the only real distinction between them. They both wanted to raise taxes on the rich. They both wanted to do something akin to Obamacare. When Bill Clinton was president, it was called Hillary Care. So there's no difference between the two of them, except for that issue. And I've told you many times about the interview he did on 60 Minutes where he was asked, Senator, if you don't win, will it be because of race? Now I'm at home by myself watching this. And I sat back and I said, let's see how this man answers this question. I know how Jesse Jackson would answer it, who ran for president twice, didn't get elected, and blamed it on race. I know how Al Sharpton would answer it. He ran for president, of course, didn't get elected, or didn't get nominated, blamed it on race. Let's see what this man says. And to my surprise and delight, Senator Obama said, no. If I don't get elected, it will be because I've not articulated a vision that the American people can embrace. I said, hallelujah. I'm not going to vote for a tax spend regulate single-payer health care individual. Wouldn't do that in a million years, no matter what his race is. But at least he'll stop the BS that America remains systemically racist. And to reaffirm my feeling, he gave a talk at a church, black church, and talked about how much there was left to be done to realize MLK's vision. And he said MLK's generation, the Moses generation, he referred to it as, has gotten us 90% of the way there. My generation, the Joshua generation, he said, has to get us an additional 10%. And again, I said, hallelujah. I read his book, Dreams from My Father. And in his book, there was a kid, young man named Ray he grew up with in Hawaii. Ray was a black man who complained about race, racism. And in the book, Obama chastised him for calling things racist that weren't racist. This is the man America thought they elected. He was elected with about 52% of the vote. 52%. Walks into the Oval Office third week of January, and his poll numbers were over 70%. How can you go from winning with 52% to walking into the Oval Office third week of January after that November election with over 70%? How can that be? All of a sudden, the people that didn't vote for him now say, we want our capital gains raised, which is what he promised to do. I want something like Obamacare, which he promised to do. I believe that rich people aren't paying their fair share. You know, the same old rhetoric that you hear all the time. All of a sudden, the same people that rejected that now approve of this man. And the reason is simple. Because even people who didn't agree with him on tax, on spending, on foreign policy, on fiscal policy, are deeply concerned about the idea that America remains systemically racist. And the election of the first black president, a lot of people feel, will go a long way towards disabusing people of that notion and taking this problem off the table. This is the man they thought they elected. When Obama was running, you wouldn't find him and Al Sharpton in the same building together. And then he gets elected. And he embraces Al Sharpton, the country's biggest race hustler. And then a series of race card, race card, race card. Cambridge police acted stupidly. Vida Sunny looked like Trayvon. There's a place called Ferguson. Shows us we have our own problems. Embrace Black Lives Matter. gave an interview and said racism is in America's DNA. We're not cured of it. What does that even mean? I told you about the things that his AG Eric Holder said, calling voter ID racist, when a majority of blacks, almost to the same degree as whites, support voter ID. So, condemn the police, accuse them of engaging in systemic racism, including the Baltimore PD, which earlier his administration had given an award for its 21st century-based policing tactics. Then Freddie Gray dies. All of a sudden, the Boston PD is under investigation by the same administration that praised it just months earlier, to the point where, when he left second term, two officers, NYPD, killed execution style by a black man angry over what he perceived to be systemic racism by the cops. Three officers killed in Baton Rouge, Louisiana, by a different black man upset over the same thing. Dallas, five officers killed execution style by another black man angry over the same thing, even though the Dallas PD chief of police was black. This is what this man did to this country. So when I hear that Obama was a fraud, that to me is indictment number one. 888-971-SAGE. I'm Larry Elder. My friends, can I share something with you for a moment? I know how confusing it's become. 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
6: 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Larry Elder, Salem News Channel. As you know, there is a vigorous race for mayor in the nation's second largest city. The incumbent, Karen Bass, is running for re-election. Never mind the disastrous management of the L.A. fires. Never mind the budget deficit. Never mind the homelessness problem. I got a plan. I have a plan. She always has a plan. You would think that after what happened, thousands of homes destroyed, that she would have enough self-respect to say, you know what? I shouldn't have been out of the country. I was warned about this. I left anyway. Trucks weren't redeployed. Water ran out. These are the people that voted for her, by the way, in that area, Pacific Palisades. But pretty much everybody did. I mean, only 15% of the voters in L.A. are registered Republicans. The rest of them are Democrats or what's called non-party preference, which is a fancy way of saying, I'm a Democrat, I just don't want to tell anybody. And she still has greater percentage of support than the two other major candidates, one of whom is a Democrat socialist member of the L.A. City Council. Yeah, like Mom Donnie, Democrat socialist of America. And the other one is the reality star, Spencer Pratt, who lost his home. And his parents lost their home in the fires. So he decided to try and do something about it, which I admire greatly. But understand this, Los Angeles has not elected a Republican, and he's a Republican, for mayor since 1997. He left office 2001, so there hasn't been a Republican mayor in 25 years. All 15 members of City Council are Democrats, with the exception of one who is an independent. Not a single Republican on City Council. The other 14 are either Democrats or Democrats who are members of the Democrat Socialists of America, as is this candidate named Nithya Raman, who's an Indian American. But Spencer Pratt has put out some incredibly funny, moving, creative political ads. Here's one of them, number 23.
14: Please, I'm begging you. There's homeless drug addicts in front of the schools. My children aren't safe.
15: Look, if you were a transgender migrant, I could get you a free...
16: Let's move the drug addicts closer.
17: Bass already solved crime. I endorse her.

0: This is a machine. If we want to burn this town to the ground, throw that!
1: I feel so close.
0: You can do it, Spencer! Now.

0: By the way, he didn't make this ad. A fan did and posted it, and he retweeted it. There's another one that just now came out, number 43.
1: It has come to our attention that a Spencer Pratt political ad is going viral.
2: I already saw it. The one where he's crying about his house. Give me a break with the sob stories. It's time to move on.
1: No, ma'am. This is a new ad, and it seems to be more powerful.
2: What do you mean, another ad?
1: It already has millions of views on X. And ma'am, the production value, it looks like a $100 million film.
2: Where are they getting that kind of money? I personally shut down every damn studio in this city.
1: Ma'am, it was an AI filmmaker.
2: What do you mean it was an AI filmmaker? Comms. Polling. MIMWG2SLBBTQQEIA. Stay. Everyone else, out. Everyone in the entertainment industry is supposed to be out of Los Angeles. What even was the point of the fires? Wasn't the Kamala endorsement supposed to seal the deal? This is meant to be an easy win for me.
3: It moved. 0.3 points, ma'am.
2: The race might be lost, but if you think I am giving up this office, you are sorely mistaken.
0: And the mayoral debate took place last night, and the first question had to do with the Palisades fire, number 44.
4: Pratt, this question's for you. Your desire to run for office for mayor of Los Angeles, really born of your own experience. You lost your home in the fire. You lost your neighborhood. How does that really color your view of what needs to happen at this point? And how does that help others moving forward?
5: Yes, thank you for the question. To the mayor, Karen Bass's, the 1,000 firefighters that were available, but there was no engines for them because of the $17 million that Chief Crowley had asked the mayor for 9 weeks before, and Mayor Karen Bass denied it. So they may have been available, but they didn't have the equipment they needed. Not to mention Janice Quinones, who Mayor Karen Bass put into her position of power at the LADWP. She drained both of these reservoirs that these firefighters needed to put out these fires. A lot of people will talk about climate change and hurricane force winds. The winds in the Pacific Palisades never reached higher than 40 miles per hour. For those first 6 hours, they didn't go above 27 miles per hour. So without those two reservoirs filled with 117 million gallons and 5 million gallons, these firefighters had to fly all the way to Malibu and Encino to get water. So that, to me, is the most dangerous thing that the mayor put us up against.
4: Mr. Pratt, a follow-up here, though. What would you do moving forward that would make this better 2 years from now if we face the same situation?
5: Well, first off, as mayor, I will never drain the reservoirs that we need for wildfire protection. There's this conspiracy now that they're empty, that they were for drinking water. But if you research it, they were actually made for wildfire protection. As mayor, I'm going to add 20 dip sites all around the communities, connecting to pools. So God forbid the water system goes down again, these dip sites that will be connected to individuals' pools will fill up for the helicopters to have water.
4: Mayor Bass, do you have a response to that?
6: Yeah, absolutely. He's saying several things that are completely inaccurate. First of all, there was one reservoir that was out of commission. He is correct. 1 million years ago, it was for wildfires, but over the last 30, 40 years, it's been for drinking water. He talked about the winds. That is just completely inaccurate. If that were accurate, then the planes would have been able to fly. And so the winds reached close to 100 miles an hour, and the planes were unable to fly. So
0: if
6: back, there were...
0: Pratt talked about how unsafe it is downtown L.A. 888-971-SAGE. Do not leave town.
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1: If that were accurate, then the planes would have been able to fly. And so the winds reached close to 100 miles an hour, and the planes were unable to fly. So if there were reservoirs, if that reservoir had been open, it would not have worked. We had two other reservoirs totaling $8 billion that were available.
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1: Could not fly.
3: 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Everyone on their phones, Google it. 40 weather stations in the Pacific Palisades. It never went above 40 miles per hour. She is referencing the Altadena fire.
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4: 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I'm Larry Elder. 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The primary, same as with the governor's race in California, is a so-called jungle primary, meaning the top two finishers, no matter the party, will square off in the general election unless one of them gets more than 50%, which is unlikely. A UCLA poll, recent one, puts Bass at 25%, the incumbent, Spencer Pratt at 11%. The third person at this debate, named Nithya Raman, the council member of the Democrat Socialists of America, at 9%. There's a housing activist at 3%, an entrepreneur named Adam Miller at 3%, and there are 40% undecided. As I mentioned, only 15% of voters in L.A. are registered as Republicans, so of those that are undecided, the likelihood is that the lion's share of them are Democrats. That's why it's so difficult. When Karen Bass ran, she ran against a man named Rick Caruso, billionaire, developer, longtime Republican, but shortly before the mayor's race, he switched his affiliation to independent, and then right before the race, he switched it over to Democrat. So he was perceived as a Republican, whether he changed his party affiliation or not. The LA Times endorsed Karen Bass. LA Times hasn't endorsed anybody so far, as far as I know. But Kamala Harris has endorsed her. And he spent $100 million of his own money. She spent $10 million, although had the support of the teachers union and the other service employees union and every union. So got all sorts of support that she didn't have to pay for. And again, the endorsement of the LA Times. Rick Caruso, $100 million, and he lost by 9 or 10 points. And he was an extraordinarily good candidate. Not only was he an entrepreneur, he's also a philanthropist, been around here a long time, and had a extremely detailed plan for how to deal with the homeless, how to build housing cheaply. He was a builder, like Trump. Got crushed. And then when the fires took place, he was pretty active in trying to speed up the permitting process. So a lot of people thought he was going to run again, this time to say, I told you so. But he didn't. Not only did he not run, he's endorsed the current mayor of San Jose, a Democrat who's running for governor. So this is the math here in L.A. This is how daunting it is. Here's more from the debate. This is about how unsafe downtown L.A. is, number 48.
3: Downtown is so unsafe now that they have to serve the food. All the employees have to eat inside. They can't risk going out. That's why all these beautiful restaurants are closing, because it's so unsafe. So before we require city workers to go back into any buildings, we need to enforce the laws on the street. Councilwoman Rahman is talking about safety, yet when animal rescue activist Rebecca Corey came in and said the dogs are being tortured and abused on the streets of downtown, she walked out of the hearing. She doesn't care about safety. She doesn't care about anything she's talking about. At least Mayor Bass pretends to care.
4: The three candidates were asked whether non-citizens should be allowed to vote. Listen to this, number 46.
5: This is a yes or no question, an answer. So there's an LA council member. He wants voters to decide. He is saying that non-citizens, should they be allowed to vote in local elections? Is this a yes or no, Mr. Pratt?
3: No.
5: Mayor Bass?
3: It depends. It's not a yes or no.
5: Yeah. Depends on what?
3: Well, first of all, when you say non-citizens, it doesn't mean they're here illegal. It doesn't mean they're undocumented. They could have green cards. They could be here perfectly legal. And there's a lot of states and cities that do that on very, very local elections. We have to see what the councilman is proposing.
5: Councilmember Bremen.
6: Yeah, I would say, again, it does depend. In other places, school boards have non-citizens.
4: This is where we are. Non-citizens, yeah, it depends on what the election is. Question, ever been in a bad relationship? 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

0: A fact to a toe-tag liberal is like daylight to a vampire. Here's Larry Elder.
1: Do you owe citizens an apology for being absent while their homes were burning? Do you regret cutting the fire department budget by millions of dollars, Madam Mayor? Have you nothing to say today? Have you absolutely nothing to say to the citizens today? Elon Musk says that you're utterly incompetent. Are you considering your position? Madam Mayor, have you absolutely nothing to say to the citizens today who are dealing with this disaster? No apology for them.
2: 888-971-SAGE, 888-971-7243. I am Larry Elder. 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This is Mayor Karen Bass coming back from Uganda at LAX, being confronted by this journalist. She said absolutely nothing. And one would have thought that that alone would have killed her career. Instead, she's running for re-election, blaming other people, apologizing for being in Uganda, but not for having been warned about the winds and the fire. But she went anyway. And she's running. And she's leading. Again, 40% undecided, but she's got 25%. Spencer Pratt, 11%. And again, already been endorsed by Kamala Harris. Just a matter of time before the LA Times endorses her again. By the way, the LA Times, to their credit, had a series of front page articles about the failure to plan, about how shrubbery was not removed because the shrubbery was perceived to be protected shrubbery. Cuts in the fire department, failure to deploy trucks ahead of time, water ran out. Series of front page articles in the LA Times excoriating her performance. And of course, the issue here is affordability. Number 47.
3: Inside safe, I like to say inside safe makes all of us outside unsafe. The reality is, no matter how many beds you give these people, they are on super meth. They are on fentanyl. The DEA statistic says 93% of this is a drug addiction problem. Nithya, Councilwoman Robbins' plan for treatment first, I will go below the Harbor Freeway tomorrow with her, and we can find some of these people she's going to offer treatment for. She's going to get stabbed in the neck. These people do not want a bed. They want fentanyl or super meth. These ideas cost us over $400 million to house 3,000 people for $400 million is an absolute failure for both of them. They're a team.
2: And Karen Bass says that for 2 years in a row, the number of homelessness in L.A. has declined. 17.5%. Drive around the city. Remember the guy that owns Langer Deli near downtown, near MacArthur Park? Met with the mayor. Mayor promised that she would do something to clean it up, get rid of the homeless population, the people that are doing drugs there. So we talked to him a few months later. He says some cosmetic things have happened, but nothing real. And they've been there forever. They survived depressions, recessions, wars. But the homelessness, the vagrants, the needles, the trash, may not be able to survive that. Number 45.
3: Mayor Bass and I are definitely not working together. I blame this person for burning my house and my parents' house and my town and all my neighbors down. I am not working with Mayor Bass. Second off, if I wanted to run against anybody, it would be the council member who is terrible. Mayor Bass has at least been a mayor for almost 4 years and has as she talked about earlier, the unions, all the unions endorse Mayor Bass. You think it's easier to run against the incumbent mayor with all the unions or a random city council member who's been a failure for 6 years?
2: A Democrat strategist on BS Now was talking about the Democrat candidates for governor, not mayor, the one for governor. And this is, again, a Democrat strategist. Listen to this, number 35.
4: Democratic strategist Adam Gentleson is back with us. There's been a kind of brutal question, and I'm going to go ahead and pose it. It expresses the disappointment that we've heard from voters, that we've read about from political columnists, and it's about candidate quality. This is the question. Is this the best California can do? Was there someone on that stage who seemed capable of running the fourth largest economy in the world?
5: Man, I don't know. It's a good question because California, there are so many Democrats who hold elected office in California, and you would think that, you know, we should be able to produce some better quality candidates than what you saw on that stage. You know, we have an incredible bench. You look across the country, there are all these promising candidates everywhere, and yet somehow in this state that is sort of our bastion, our stronghold, we have produced this pretty questionable array of candidates. You know, you cannot blame the voters of California for sort of failing to consolidate behind anybody at this stage in the race because nobody's making a particularly compelling case. And I hope that one of them, you know, sometimes candidates seem weaker in an election and they prove to be effective governors once they get in office. I think that's the best that we kind of hope for the people of the state of California right now.
2: Now, he was talking about Democrat candidates. How do I know that? He said, because California is the bastion, our stronghold. Our stronghold, meaning Democrats. Steve Hilton, incredibly knowledgeable about the issues. Chad Bianco as well. And again, this place has been run by Democrats for decades. Supermajorities in the state assembly, supermajorities in the state senate. No Republican elected statewide in California in over 20 years. Gavin Newsom, two-term mayor of San Francisco, two-term lieutenant governor of California, two-term governor of California. Mass homelessness, highest unemployment, average price of a home twice that of the national average. 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
2: Allison is in Van Nuys, California. Allison, you're on the Larry Elder Show. Thank you so much for calling.
13: I just wanted to say Nithya Raman just sent out a Instagram post accusing Spencer Pratt of being a MAGA Republican. If the only thing that she wants to do is attack a man for his political values and not deal with the issues, my appeal to all the people in Los Angeles is that you don't look at the initial behind every name. I don't care if it's a D or an R. I care about changing what's happening in the city. And people here must wake up to the fact that by pushing that D button, we have ended up in the situation that we're in. I don't care who Spencer Pratt voted for president. I think his ideas are brilliant. I think the campaign that he's issuing is brilliant. I think what worked isn't working. As Einstein said, if you keep trying the experiment over and over again, getting the same result, you're not going to get a different result. The people in Los Angeles have got to wake up. I just came from Koreatown. I was driving on, I think, Beverly Boulevard. It is a garbage can. It is basura. And I am upset because I don't want to have to leave California. But I seriously and my husband have discussed having to move out of California. Our taxes, our quality of life, the educational system, it's all gone to you know what. So, Larry, thank you for doing what you do, but we need to get the people that push that button or fill in their absentee ballot to do something different.
2: Absolutely. Absolutely. When I was running, a UCLA graduate student was stabbed to death as she worked in a high-end store in Hancock Park where Maxine Waters has her multi-million dollar mansion. And the guy that was a homeless man, criminal record, shouldn't have been on the streets. And you would think at some point they would wake up, but they didn't. I'm going to talk to you about the infusion of communism, Marxism, socialism in American life. 888-971-SAGE, 888-971-7243. Do not leave town.
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19: Breaking news this hour from Town Hall. I'm Rich Thomason. The United Arab Emirates Defense Ministry says the country's air defenses are actively engaging with a missile and drone attack as the Iran war's shaky ceasefire is once again challenged. And American forces have their own confrontation with Iran.
20: The U.S. military says it intercepted Iranian attacks on three U.S. Navy ships Thursday as they transited the Strait of Hormuz. President Trump described the confrontation this way.
21: You probably heard we took our three destroyers and we rammed them through some pretty big stuff today, and the destroyers weren't hurt in any way. The people weren't hurt, but they were firing at us, so we were firing back at them.
20: Central Command says U.S. forces then targeted Iranian military facilities responsible for the attack. Meanwhile, the president says the U.S. is still negotiating with Iran.
21: We're not going to give them the right to have a nuclear weapon. There's zero chance. And they know that. And they've agreed to that. Let's see if they are willing to sign it.
20: Ben Thomas, Washington.
19: Spanish health authorities are preparing for more than 140 passengers and crew members from the hantavirus-stricken cruise ship that's now headed for the Canary Islands. Epidemiologist Dr. Chantal Rover says that while the Andes strain is not so contagious as to cause a pandemic, it is still dangerous.
22: Usually hantaviruses are not transmitted from human to human. And the Andes virus, that's a different story because human-to-human transmission can occur.
19: But not easily. Following Tennessee's lead, Alabama lawmakers could vote today on a Republican-friendly congressional redistricting plan. Alabama has asked federal judges to lift a court order that requires a second black majority district. On Wall Street, Dow futures 124 points higher, NASDAQ futures up 157. Townhall.com.
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19: Partial election results from Britain show losses for Prime Minister Keir Starmer's Labour Party and wins for Reform UK in local balloting.
26: There appears to be a major realignment and fracturing underway in British politics. The results so far suggest an erosion or even ending of Britain's two-party system, with both Labour and Conservatives taking a hammering and Reform on the populist right and the Greens on the populist left on the rise. In the short term, the results are likely to put intense pressure on the leadership of the spectacularly unpopular Keir Starmer from within the governing Labour Party.
19: The BBC's Rob Watson. The death toll from an explosion at a fireworks factory this week in central China has risen to 37. Local authorities say one person is still missing, that according to China's official Xinhua news agency. News and analysis at townhall.com. Post office may change a long-standing policy on firearms in the mail.
0: The United States Postal Service is considering a rule change that would allow anyone to send handguns through the mail for the first time in nearly 100 years. A 1927 law prohibits the shipment of handguns through USPS unless they are from licensed retailers. Democratic attorneys general sent a letter in opposition to the change, arguing that it would override state gun laws and make it easier for felons and domestic abusers to access firearms. The Department of Justice, which issued an opinion in January calling the 1927 law unconstitutional, says allowing for the shipment of handguns will make it easier for lawful gun owners to transport their firearms. Keith Peters, Washington.
19: Yesterday it was the Pope. Today, Secretary of State Rubio visiting Italy meets with the Italian prime and foreign ministers. More on these stories, townhall.com.
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4: Larry Elder here, the sage from South Central, the prince of Pico Union, the czar of common sense, the great Eldersky, Don Lorenzo. 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
2: 888-971-SAGE, 888-971-7243, Larry Elder, Salem News Channel. President Trump just posted this on Truth Social. Three world-class American destroyers just transited very successfully out of the Strait of Hormuz under fire. There was no damage done to the three destroyers, but great damage done to the Iranian attackers. They were completely destroyed along with numerous small boats which are being used to take the place of their fully decapitated navy. These boats went to the bottom of the sea quickly and efficiently. Missiles were shot at our destroyers, and they were easily knocked down. Likewise, drones came, and they were incinerated while in the air. They dropped ever so beautifully down to the ocean, very much like a butterfly dropping to its grave. A normal country would have allowed these destroyers to pass, but Iran is not a normal country. They are led by lunatics, and if they had a chance to use a nuclear weapon, they would do it, without question. But they'll never have that opportunity. And just like we knocked them out today, we'll knock them out a lot harder and a lot more violently in the future if they don't get their deal signed fast. Our three destroyers, with their wonderful crews, will now rejoin our naval blockade, which is truly a wall of steel. President Donald J. Trump. Melissa is in Simpsonville, South Carolina. Melissa, you're on the Larry Elder Show. Thank you for calling.
27: Hi, Larry. Thank you for all that you do. God bless the President of the United States. I just wanted to say that in the governor's race for California, I think Steve Hilton and Chad Bianco are like a dream team. And if one of them ends up not, you know, the one that doesn't win the governor's seat, I hope the other one becomes the lieutenant governor. I really hope that.
2: Yeah, that would be great. I've mentioned that to Steve Hilton, and Steve Hilton already has a running mate, Gloria Romero, who used to be a Democrat. She switched to become a Republican. She used to be the Senate Minority Leader, Senate Majority Leader, here in the state Senate in California. And Gloria supported me when I ran for governor. And part of the reason she supported me was because of my position on the quality of education kids are getting in LAUSD and K through 12. But so he's already chosen her to be his running mate. Now, I'm not sure what's going to happen. You know, as I mentioned, the polls right now have Hilton at Hilton 16%, and then Becerra at 15%, or Steyer at 15%. I forget which one, but one of them, both of them, are only 1 or 2 points behind, with a large percentage of people still undecided. But it's daunting. The last time a Republican was elected mayor in its first term was 1994. And 30% of the voters in L.A. were registered Republican, 30%. He was reelected in 1997. Left office 2001. That was the last time there was a Republican mayor in this city. That's 25 years ago. And now only 15% of registered voters in Los Angeles are registered as Republicans. So it's really, really tough. And I mentioned last hour Rick Caruso, really smart real estate developer, billionaire, had all sorts of wonderful ideas for how to address homelessness, how to build low-cost housing and all that stuff. Spent $100 million of his own money. Karen Bass spent $10 million, but then had the support, of course, of the unions and the endorsement of the LA Times, which means she got a lot of free publicity. They had several debates. I thought he was very effective, very sharp, very articulate. Had precise answers on what to do about the budget, about crime, about homelessness, that people are leaving, affordability, all the major issues. And he lost by almost double digits. Because here in the state of California, particularly in the city of Los Angeles, Republican is a four-letter word. Now, I got a couple of letters I want to go over with you. Janet from Pittsburgh wrote this. Larry, during your show on Philadelphia is the Answer, I heard a clip from a communist defector explaining how U.S. is imploding within because of liberal education and institutions. May I please have his name so I can find and download that audio? His name is Yuri Bezmenov. B-E-S-M-E-N-O-F, and you'll be able to find it on YouTube. He talked about the several periods of indoctrination in America, and he said, this was 1984, I believe that tape was, and he said, the indoctrination in America is going far better than even the most optimistic projection was within us when I was in the KGB. Now, I want to play you something that a man named G. Edward Griffin said. He's controversial, still alive. I think he's 95 years old and has a lot of theories, some of them kooky. But he talked about the infiltration of communism, Marxism, in American life. But before I play it for you, I received this letter. This letter is from Barbara. Dear Larry, received a jolt during my junior year at North Hollywood High School when asked to work for the head of the history department. She mentions his name. Let's call him Mr. Smith. I did this to earn enough merit to qualify for the Senior Service Club. In the beginning, Mr. Smith explained the job he expected, correcting tests, typing, other general office work he wanted me to do. But he pointedly said there was one drawer that was never to be touched, which he kept locked anyway. I complied. A week before the end of the semester, I entered the classroom to find out the job I had for that day. Mr. Smith wasn't there. There was a substitute teacher who said he'd been called in at the last minute. And he said the only job of which he's aware for me to do was to correct a stack of tests on Mr. Smith's desk. and take them to the office. I did this. But when I set the stack of tests on the desk, I noticed that the forbidden drawer was scraped around the keyhole as if somebody had tried to break into it, and the drawer was slightly ajar. I was concerned that Mr. Smith would return and think I had done this. So I opened the drawer and tried to slam it shut. When I did, I saw the word communism. This was, by the way, 1953, during the McCarthy era. Then I read the first couple of paragraphs. To paraphrase, quote, "The communist effort is to infiltrate the Democrat Party, the media, the educational system, religions, and eventually every facet of American society," close quote. I was stunned. I was frightened by what I read. I went directly to my history teacher and told him what happened. He thanked me and told me not to worry, that, quote, matters were being taken care of, close quote. I later learned that Mr. Smith was a high-ranking member of the Communist Party of America. Turns out the FBI had been investigating him for some time. Thus, the drawer that was locked. Unfortunately, much of the statement I read so many years ago that was in that locked drawer has now come to fruition. Thank you for being a trusted host and a leader. Prayerfully, Barbara. Who would have thought that something like 50% of Americans below the age of 40 want a socialist to be president? Who would have thought that somebody like Zoran Mamdani could be elected New York City, the epicenter of capitalism, not just in America, but in the world, a Democrat socialist who attacks the rich on a regular basis? Who would have thought there would be this kind of race card playing when Obama gets elected and reelected? And much of America thought that we were beyond this. But you have people like the Squad, Jasmine Crockett, the whole cabal of them, acting as if racism remains a major problem in America. Who would have thought there'd be attack on people who are successful? So stick around and hear what this man talks about the use of race to divide America, which is exactly a communist game plan. 888-971-SAGE. I'm Larry Elder.
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2: 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I am Larry Elder. We are Salem News Channel. Now, before I play you, the speech from G. Edward Griffin, April 3, 1969. I went on AI to find out what AI said about him. And they said he's a controversial figure whose credibility depends heavily on the subject matter. Some say he's quite knowledgeable by arguing against the Federal Reserve, long bane of his existence. He talks about globalism, talks about covert political control, promoted claims about alternative medicine that mainstream media, mainstream medical organizations reject, said AI. Associated with a lot of conspiracies, including a conspiracy about whether HIV causes AIDS. Some conservatives and libertarians appreciate him because he raises questions about central banking, about inflation, about debt, about government power. Others find him a conspiracy theorist. So I wanted to give you that background before I play this. Number six.
14: As early as 1928, the communists declared that the racial differences among our people constituted the weakest and most vulnerable point in our social fabric. By constantly probing and straining at this one spot, they calculated that eventually the cloth could be torn apart and that Americans could be divided, weakened, and perhaps even set against each other in open combat. We mustn't kid ourselves into thinking that the communists have placed their agitators only into the black communities. They're working both sides of the street. They want hatred, violence, and bloodshed between the races, and they don't care how they get it or whom they use, even children if necessary. Here is a book that I think ought to be in every home library. It's entitled Color, Communism, and Common Sense by Manning Johnson. He joined the party as a young man because he honestly believed that the communists were trying to improve the conditions of his people. He was a dedicated communist. and eventually he rose to one of the highest ranks. But after many years, he discovered that instead they were merely planning to use his people in a bloody revolution to destroy America. And when he woke up to this, he dropped out of the party and devoted the rest of his life trying to alert his fellow citizens of all races to the true nature of the Communist Party as he knew it to be from the inside. Manning Johnson said, "Black rebellion was what Moscow wanted. Bloody racial conflict would split America. During the confusion, demoralization and panic would set in. Then finally the Reds say, workers stop work. Many of them seize arms by attacking arsenals. Street fights become frequent. Under the leadership of the Communist Party, the workers organize revolutionary committees to be in command of the uprising. Armed workers seize the principal government offices, invade the residences of the president and his cabinet members, arrest them, declare the old regime abolished." Here is a piece of vicious communist propaganda that perhaps some of you have seen. It's called The Crusader. It's written by Robert F. Williams, one of the organizers of the Revolutionary Action Movement. In this issue of The Crusader, the communists call not only for extensive chaos within the cities, but for putting to the torch every village, every forest, every field, and every barn. The plan is for raging fires from one city to the next,

0: when he sees billows of black smoke rising from one horizon to the other, when at night the only light he has to see by is the flickering red from flames leaping into the sky, he'll become paralyzed with fear and panic. He'll run away and hide and do nothing to interfere with the guerrilla bands as they strike at the community's power centers. The Crusader explains how to set up sniper units in crowded metropolitan areas, how to manufacture jumbo Molotov cocktails, the gallon jug size, and how to mix the gasoline with certain ingredients to make it burn like napalm, how to pour gasoline into utility manholes in the streets to set fire to the main telephone cables, how to put sulfur tips from matches into air conditioning units and blow up large buildings, how to ignite gas mains and oil storage tanks. It explains how radio-controlled model airplanes can be used to fly explosive charges over heavily guarded fences into gasoline storage areas or munition stockpiles. It even calls for infiltration into the National Guard units, revolutionaries posing as non-militants for the purpose of getting free military training and for gaining access to critical military supplies and heavy weapons. And then, finally, Robert Williams says this: any all-out minority revolution must create a state of crisis wherein almost all of the male population would be forced to remain in their homes to protect their property and families. The middle class is very large, but it is not accustomed to deprivation and terror. Because of its affluence, it has waxed soft. It has no stomach for massive fire, blood, and violence. The motive force behind its life drive is its endless pursuit of prestige, conspicuous consumption, and sensual pleasure. A few years of violent, sporadic, and highly destructive uprisings will set the stage for the grand finale. After the stage is properly set through protracted struggle, America could be brought to her knees in 90 days of highly organized, fierce fighting, sabotage, and massive firestorm. Ladies and gentlemen, the plans and preparations for a communist revolution of force and violence are far advanced. The organization behind these preparations has almost unlimited financial resources, and it provides both training and leadership based upon years of experience in many other countries. Our enemies are deadly serious about their task, and it's nothing short of national suicide for us to continue to ignore their plans and their progress. The violent revolution becomes of primary value to the communists to the extent to which it can be used to condition the masses psychologically to accept the non-violent revolution, which is offered supposedly as the only alternative. Hoping to avoid further violence and bloodshed, the public is to be pressured into accepting measures that will move the country gradually and legally toward communism, but without calling it that. The strategy of the proletarian revolution calls for the quiet conversion of our government into a communist regime, but under the banner of socialism. Well, what is socialism? All right, let's define it. According to the dictionary, socialism is a political concept based upon the principle of government ownership and control of property, the means of production, and the avenues of commerce.
1: 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Government ownership of grocery stores. I'll freeze the rents of 2 million New Yorkers. We come back. This attack on producers. I'm Larry Elder.
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1: 888-971-SAGE, 888-971-7243. I am Larry Elder. 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
2: Ideological subversion is the process which is legitimate, overt, and open. You can see it with your own eyes. All you have to do, all American mass media has to do, is to unplug their bananas from their ears, open up their eyes, and they can see it. There is no mystery. There is nothing to do with espionage. I know that espionage intelligence gathering looks more romantic. It sells more deodorants through the advertising, probably. That's why your Hollywood producers are so crazy about James Bond type of thrillers. But in reality, the main emphasis of the KGB is not in the area of intelligence at all. According to my opinion and opinion of many defectors of my caliber, only about 15% of time, money, and manpower is spent on espionage as such. The other 85% is a slow process which we call either ideological subversion or active measures, активные мероприятия in the language of the KGB, or psychological warfare. What it basically means is to change the perception of reality of every American to such an extent that despite of the abundance of information, no one is able to come to sensible conclusions in the interests of defending themselves, their families, their community, and their country. It's a great brainwashing process which goes very slow, and it's divided in four basic stages. The first one being demoralization. It takes from 15 to 20 years to demoralize a nation. Why that many years? Because this is the minimum number of years which requires to educate one generation of students in the country of your enemy, exposed to the ideology of the enemy. In other words, Marxism-Leninism ideology is being pumped into the soft heads of at least three generations of American students without being challenged or counterbalanced by the basic values of Americanism, American patriotism. The result you can see, most of the people who graduated in the 60s, dropouts or half-baked intellectuals, are now occupying the positions of power in the government, civil service, business, mass media, educational system. You are stuck with them. You cannot get rid of them. They are contaminated. They are programmed to think and react to certain stimuli in a certain pattern. You cannot change their mind, even if you expose them to authentic information, even if you prove that white is white and black is black, you still cannot change the basic perception and the logic of behavior. In other words, these people, the process of demoralization is complete and irreversible. To get rid society of these people, you need another 20 or 15 years to educate a new generation of patriotically minded and common sense people who would be acting in favor and in the interests of the United States society.
3: And yet these people who've been programmed and, as you say, in place, and yes, who are favorable to an opening with the Soviet concept, mm-hmm, these are the very people who would be marked for extermination in this country?
2: Most of them, yes. Mm-hmm. Simply because the psychological shock when they will see in future what the beautiful society of equality and social justice means in practice, obviously they will revolt. They will be very unhappy, frustrated people. And the Marxist-Leninist regime does not tolerate these people. They will join the links of dissenters. Unlike in present United States, there will be no place for dissent in future Marxist-Leninist America. Here you can get popular like Daniel Ellsberg and filthy rich like Jane Fonda for being dissident, for criticizing your Pentagon. In future, these people will be simply squashed like cockroaches. Nobody is going to pay them nothing for their beautiful, noble ideas of equality. This they don't understand, and it will be the greatest shock for them, of course. The demoralization process in the United States is basically completed already. For the last 25 years, actually it's over-fulfilled, because demoralization now reaches such areas where previously not even Comrade Andropov and all his experts would even dream of such a tremendous success. Most of it is done by Americans to Americans, thanks to lack of moral standards. As I mentioned before, exposure to true information does not matter anymore. A person who was demoralized is unable to assess true information. The facts tell nothing to him.
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1: 888-971-SAGE, 888-971-7243. I am Larry Elder. We are Salem News Channel, pitting races against each other, pitting classes against each other. This is Gwyneth Paltrow and a left-wing journalist named Kara Swisher complaining about super rich white dudes, number 38.
2: How do you think we got to this place in culture where sort of nothing matters? And now all that matters is these kind of super rich white dudes mm-hmm. who are breaking rules, setting rules, mm-hmm. you know, seemingly like not caring so much about the downstream impact mm-hmm. on everything.
3: They don't mental think health culture. They don't think they're responsible for the debt. I think we have an idolatry of innovators, an idolatry of wealth. And if you're wealthy, you must be smarter. When they got all manner of shortcuts. And the innovations that they took advantage of were paid by the American public, by the way. The internet was invented by the United States government, yeah. not them. Right. And it's great to be innovative and make these things and this rocket stuff. I'm so impressed by what SpaceX is doing. We can argue about the valuation of it, but it's still astonishing. And at the same time, why does a small homogeneous group of people get to decide for the rest of us?
1: An idolatry of innovators. So now we hate people that create products. This is AOC number 50.
4: There's a certain level of wealth and accumulation that is unearned, right? You can't earn $1 billion.
5: That's right.
4: You just can't earn that.
5: That's exactly correct.
4: You can get market power. You can break rules. You can do all sorts of things. You can abuse labor laws.
5: Yep.
4: You can pay people less than what they're worth.
5: Yep.
4: But you can't earn that, right?
5: That's right.
4: And so you have to create a myth that since you didn't earn that, you have to create a myth of earning it.
1: Can you believe this woman has a degree in economics? Now, a few days ago, there was a third what's called MedX Paris event, where Jewish doctors were asked to come and consider leaving Paris. France has the largest Muslim population in Europe, and more Jews say they do not feel comfortable living there. They do not feel safe. So several hundred doctors have now left France and moved to Israel. Their goal is to bring 2,000 doctors to Israel from around the world over 5 years. Given the rising anti-Semitism around the world, particularly in Europe, the UK. This is a conservative leader in the UK named Cammy Badenoch, number 9.
6: These are not rehearsed questions. I did a long interview on this yesterday. You might disagree with my views, that's fine, but my views are my views. What I am, no, these are views. I want people to know, it's very important that people know what it is that they're voting for with me. And what they will have with me is someone who is very, very determined to stop this climate of intimidation and hatred towards Jews. I go to Jewish primary schools that have security guards outside. I don't see that outside any other primary school in this country. I go to supermarkets that have security guards. I go to businesses, Jewish businesses, that are having their windows smashed in. Gail's Bakery having graffiti sprayed all over it. We need to stop pretending that this isn't happening. We do not want the 1930s repeated again. And what we see are people making excuses for this. You will never get excuses from me. We need to protect Jewish people.
7: What about the Muslim
8: fantastic.
7: People,
8: the rise of attacks from the Muslim people, though?
7: Fantastic.
8: Are they not worth protecting?
6: Thank you. The people who've died and who've been killed were Jewish people in synagogues. Let's stop pretending that something else has happened.
8: But this
6: Thank
8: isn't
6: you.
8: About...
6: No, it is. It very much is. It very much is. It very much is about Jewish people. And you can say all that you like, but this is how the 1930s started, with people pretending not to see what was happening in front of them. I am not blind. I can see. No. I'm telling people the truth, and they will always know that I stand behind Jewish people and I stand for them. I'm sorry, but I disagree with you. You just have to accept that. Yes, that's too bad. That's too bad. People know where I stand, and I'm not going to be intimidated. I'm not going. No. I am the right. I am the right. Yes. And I'm very proud of being on the right. I'm not pandering to the far right. What I'm doing is supporting Jewish people from the sort of ignorance people like you put out there. And I will never be intimidated by it.
1: Wow. And the mayor of New York is continuing with his attack on the wealthy. Number 34.
5: Ken Griffin yesterday was speaking about calling your video again. He called it creepy and weird. And he said that, again, that you targeting him has just been very unfair. And he said that he's going to be doubling down his investments in Florida rather than New York City. And so I just wanted to get your take. What sort of conversations have you had with him since that video? Have you spoken with him? And what sort of concerns are you having when it comes to potential job losses? Are you looking at ways to, I guess, build up? And your economic development commissioner, have you thought about who you're going to appoint yet? Thank you.
7: Thank you. So I'll first just start by saying that I want all New Yorkers to succeed. That includes business owners and entrepreneurs who create good-paying jobs, who make this city the economic engine not just of our state, but frankly of our country. And that also includes Ken Griffin, who is a major employer in our city. That does not negate the fact, however, that our tax system is fundamentally broken. It rewards extreme wealth while working people are pushed to the brink. It is a status quo that is unsustainable, that is unjust. And if we want the city to be one that working people can actually afford to live in, then we need meaningful tax reform that includes the wealthiest New Yorkers paying their fair share.
1: And the socialist mayor of Seattle had a response when asked about people leaving the state because of their newly passed wealth tax. Here's what socialist Seattle mayor Katie Wilson said. Number 5.
9: 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And if, you know, the ones that leave, like, bye.
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1: If nothing has changed, that America remains systemically racist. We all know at one time it was, but it's not now. But the Democrats keep talking about systemic racism. The fact that the Supreme Court now says you can't use race in designing a district means Jim Crow 2.0. They're the ones that did Jim Crow 1.0. So maybe they know.
2: Why do black Democrats cling to the party that created the KKK and the Jim Crow and the Confederate?
1: That's a very good question. And the answer, Karen, is that they, at one time, were Republicans because, of course, Abraham Lincoln was a Republican. They switched because of the New Deal during the Great Depression. Almost within a matter of a few years, the majority of them began voting for the Democratic Party. There was another big increase in the 1960s. But this is the party of Jim Crow, party of slavery, party of the Confederacy, the party of the Dred Scott decision, the Supreme Court Chief Justice Roger Taney, who wrote that decision, was appointed by a Democrat president. They're the party that resisted the Brown versus Board of Education with that so-called Southern Manifesto, party that voted against the 13th Amendment, the 14th Amendment, the 15th Amendment. And it's interesting because you have someone like Simone Sanders, who is a aide to Bernie Sanders and to Joe Biden, talking about the 14th and 15th Amendment were never repealed. They just stopped being enforced. Well, your party never wanted them in the first place. Number 11.
3: They should not unilaterally disarm. But to be very clear, this is about power. This is all about power. And at the end of the day, Republicans are able to do what they are doing because they control a number of state legislatures. They control a number of governorships.
4: Most of them.
3: And most of them, exactly. And in America, America's policy is made in the state legislatures. This is exactly, I'm going to keep saying it, what happened after Reconstruction. The 14th and 15th Amendments were never repealed. They just stopped being enforced. And the courts aided and abetted in that. The state legislatures aided and abetted in that. The governors, the business community aided and abetted in that.
1: Jim Crow was Democrats. George Wallace, segregation now, segregation tomorrow, segregation forever, the Democrat. Democrats are the party that opposes color blindness. They want color coordination as long as they oversee the coordination. 888-971-SAGEI. I'm Larry Elder. See you tomorrow. God bless.
5: What can I say? 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
7: 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Put down the mic.
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14: Breaking news this hour from Town Hall. I'm Rich Thomason. This week's victories in GOP primaries in several states are bolstering House Speaker Mike Johnson's belief that this fall's election outlook remains positive for Republicans. On the Salem News Program this week on Capitol Hill with Tony Perkins, a Louisiana Republican says he's looking forward to spirited campaigning from coast to coast.
4: We are very bullish about the midterm elections in November, and this is in spite of the media's breathless prognostications that Republicans are going to lose the House. Now remember, they cheer against us every single day. Everything that we've accomplished in this Congress, they said was impossible, could not be done. They also said we were going to lose in 2024. So I wouldn't put any stock into any of that, and I would not put any stock at all into historic trends.
14: Speaker Johnson predicts his party will defy the conventional view that the party controlling the White House loses seats in Congress in most midterm elections. His full interview will be heard on this week on Capitol Hill as broadcast, beginning at 10 a.m. Eastern Time Saturday on the Salem News Channel. When it comes to his blueprint for ending the Iran war, President Trump says...
10: The plan is very simple. Iran cannot have a nuclear weapon, it cannot have a nuclear bomb, and it's not going to have. And they're really at the end of the line, really are.
14: The United Arab Emirates says its military is responding to drone and missile attacks from Iran. Hours earlier, the U.S. military said it fended off Iranian attacks on several Navy ships in the Strait of Hormuz. Spanish public health authorities ready to receive more than 140 passengers and crew members from that hantavirus-stricken cruise ship currently headed to the Canary Islands. On Wall Street, stock futures positive so far this morning. The Dow futures up 143 points. NASDAQ futures better by 189. More on these stories at townhall.com.
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14: The U.S. is apparently not in any hurry to force change in Cuba by military means.
10: We'll be doing something with Cuba very soon.
18: President Trump has been threatening Cuba is next for some time, suggesting U.S. warships deployed in the Middle East could return by way of the island. But U.S. officials involved in preliminary discussions with Havana tell AP the administration isn't looking to take military action anytime soon. The president saying last month,
19: I would think a deal would be made very easily with Cuba.
18: Still, those officials also say they are not optimistic the communist government will accept the U.S. offer, even though it includes tens of millions of dollars in humanitarian aid. Ben Thomas, Washington.
14: Secretary of State Rubio is set to meet with Italian Premier Meloni to ease tensions over the war in Iran. President Trump's tariffs and his criticism of Europe's stance on the conflict have strained U.S.-Italian relations. Townhall.com. Price of gasoline, regular gas in the U.S. has climbed by 31 cents over the past week.
6: The travel group AAA says at $4.54 a gallon as of Wednesday, gas was a full 52% higher than before the war with Iran began. The main reason drivers are paying more for gas is because the war has stranded oil tankers near the Strait of Hormuz. On renewed hopes of an end to the war, oil prices have fallen to near or below the $100 mark. If that trend continues, it could pull gasoline prices down as well. But energy experts warn it will take months for prices to return to pre-war levels. Bob Hagman reporting.
14: The NCAA will expand its March Madness tournaments by 8 teams each starting next season. It will add more early round games in the first week without altering the overall format. The new 76-team brackets for men and women will feature 12 games involving 24 teams. More on these stories, townhall.com.
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1: Thanks for spending time with us. As college students prep for final exams, a system that thousands of schools and universities use was offline yesterday during a cyber attack. The hacking group named Shiny Hunters claimed responsibility for the breach at Instructure, the company behind the learning management system Canvas, which is used to manage grades, course notes, assignments, lecture videos, and more. The hacking group posted online that nearly 9,000 schools worldwide were affected, with billions of private messages and other records accessed at places like the University of Michigan, Harvard, Berkeley, Penn State. Rob DeVideo is an associate professor of criminology at Drexel University in Philadelphia.
2: If I was a Canvas user at an institution that was compromised, I'd be on the lookout for phishing attacks that are highly specialized, right? Highly targeted at my institution.
1: Late yesterday, Instructure said in a post that Canvas was, quote, now available for most users. This portion of the program is brought to you by Aura Frames. 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
0: And now, the three big things you need to know. Number one.
3: President Trump says the ceasefire in the Middle East is still on, despite U.S. and Iranian forces exchanging gunfire in the Gulf.
4: You know, the talks are going very well, but they have to understand, if it doesn't get signed, they're going to have a lot of pain. They're going to have a lot of pain. They want to sign it, I will tell you. They want to sign it a lot more than I do.
3: Trump said three U.S. Navy destroyers were attacked as they traveled through the Strait of Hormuz. No damage was reported.
0: Number two.
3: A federal trade court has ruled that President Trump's latest global 10% tariffs are invalid. Meanwhile, the president said the European Union has until July 4th to make a trade deal before he raises tariffs on EU goods to, quote, much higher levels.
0: Number three.
3: Global health authorities are working to contain an outbreak of the Hanta virus from a cruise ship by tracing roughly 30 departed passengers from at least a dozen countries. Dr. Maria Van Kerkhove with the World Health Organization attempting to ease public concern.
5: This is not the same situation we were in 6 years ago. It doesn't spread the same way. Like coronaviruses do, it's very different. It's that close, intimate contact that we've seen. And most Hanta viruses don't transmit between people at all.
3: WHO officials say the incubation period for the Hanta virus can last up to 6 weeks. A federal appeals court appears ready to reject Defense Secretary Pete Hegseth's effort to punish Arizona Senator Mark Kelly over his call to U.S. service members to refuse illegal orders. Kelly criticizing the Trump administration.
6: They're trying to send a message to other retired veterans and really to all of us. If you say something that the president or this administration does not like, they're going to come after you.
3: In other news, the USPS could begin mailing handguns if a proposed rule from the Trump administration receives approval. It would allow Americans to mail concealable guns like pistols and revolvers to anyone in the country. Ryanair boss Michael O'Leary is calling on airport bars to be banned from serving alcohol before early morning flights, claiming badly behaved passengers are causing major problems for airlines.
7: What are we doing, Michael O'Leary? We can't be making rules like this.
3: I know. Don't mess with my mimosa, please.
1: Goodness gracious. I mean, if you stop shoehorning us into these 12-inch seats, maybe we wouldn't be so cranky in the first place and feel the need to have a drink.
3: Ooh, tell me how you really feel.
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0: I'm Tracy Edwards, CEO of the Reading Rancheria. 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
2: Could help you exercise longer without feeling more exhausted. Researchers in Finland found that people who selected their own music were able to extend their endurance by nearly 20% during high-intensity exercise. The study included just 29 recreationally active adults who completed two identical cycling sessions at about 80% of peak effort. One session in silence, the other allowed participants to listen to music they chose. Those listening to tunes lasted nearly 6 minutes longer, exercising for about 36 minutes compared to roughly 30 minutes without it. The study says familiar songs may help distract from discomfort. Yeah, it does. The findings were published in the journal Psychology of Sport and Exercise. 8 minutes in front of the hour on this morning. Once again, here's Nicole Murray.
3: And now, the three big things you need to know. Number one.
4: The U.S. military says Iran launched missiles, drones, and small boat attacks at warships transiting the Strait of Hormuz. And the United States responded by striking Iranian military sites responsible for the assaults. President Trump said the ceasefire is still in effect and peace negotiations are ongoing.
5: Well, it's more than a one-page offer. It's an offer that basically said they will not have nuclear weapons, they're going to hand us the nuclear dust, and many other things that we want.
4: Trump said three U.S. Navy destroyers were attacked as they traveled through the Strait of Hormuz. No damage has been reported.
3: Number two.
4: A system that thousands of schools and universities use was offline yesterday during a cyber attack. Hacking group Shiny Hunters claimed responsibility for the breach of the platform Canvas. Associate Professor of Criminology at Drexel University in Philadelphia, Rob DeVideo.
6: Once they get this basic information, name, student ID number, email address, you become an increased, there's an increased risk that you're going to be targeted.
4: The hacking group posted that nearly 9,000 schools were affected worldwide.
3: Number three.
4: At least three people have been injured after a shooting occurred at a Publix grocery store in Somerville, South Carolina. Berkeley County Sheriff Dwayne Lewis.
7: Two victims were had some minor injuries, minor gunshot wounds, and then one individual who we believe is the target received two gunshot wounds and is in surgery.
4: Lewis added that three suspects are in custody. A judge has sentenced a man to life in prison without the possibility of parole after he pleaded guilty to killing one person and injuring a dozen others in a 2025 firebombing attack in Boulder, Colorado, in support of Israeli hostages in Gaza. District Attorney Michael Dougherty.
8: As much as his act was brutal and monstrous and horrific, it was also, and hear me loud and clear, cowardly. Because you want to come to Boulder County, you want to go to any community and set innocent people on fire, you are truly a coward.
4: Officials say the suspect, identified as Egyptian national Mohammed Solomon, targeted the victims because they were Jewish. Artificial intelligence is the leading reason companies conducted layoffs last month. A Challenger Gray and Christmas report found that more than 21,000 cuts in April were driven by AI. NJ Transit announced the round trip from Manhattan to MetLife Stadium for the World Cup is being cut by 30%. This means the whopping $150 price tag will be dropped to $105.
2: Oh, good. I've saved $45. Now I can afford the $33,000 ticket for a tier one ticket to the World Cup final.
4: Yeah, like thanks for nothing. But silver lining.
2: 6 minutes now in front of the hour.
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3: Breaking news this hour from Town Hall. I'm Rich Thomason. The latest on the Hantavirus cruise ship saga.
4: Spanish authorities will receive more than 140 passengers and crew members on board the Hantavirus-stricken cruise ship. The vessel is expected to reach the Spanish island of Tenerife off the coast of West Africa on Saturday or Sunday, where health officials will perform careful evacuations. Virginia Balcones, Spain's head of emergency services, says they will arrive at a completely isolated, cordoned-off area. The U.S. has agreed to send a plane to the area to repatriate its 17 citizens. And the British government also says it will charter a plane to evacuate the nearly two dozen British citizens still on the MV Hondius. At least three passengers have died and several others are sick. I'm Charles Tillesesma.
3: As oil prices edge higher, pump prices have dropped just a bit, down a penny from yesterday, AAA's national average. For a gallon of regular, $4.54 as of this morning, California's average, $6.16, that's holding steady from yesterday.
5: We're negotiating with the Iranians.
3: President Trump saying the process is not confrontation-free at sea.
5: You probably heard we took our three destroyers and we rammed them through some pretty big stuff today. And the destroyers weren't hurt in any way. The people weren't hurt, but they were firing at us, and we were firing back at them.
3: The president says the attacking Iranian forces were, in his words, completely destroyed. There's been a lot of speculation Senator John Fetterman might jump the Democrat ship to become a Republican, but the Pennsylvania Democrat says that's not happening, telling the Washington Post that he'd make a terrible Republican who still votes overwhelmingly with the Democrats. Watching Wall Street this morning, the Dow futures 139 points higher. The NASDAQ futures up 228 points. More on these stories, townhall.com.
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3: Instagram users effective today will no longer be able to send fully private direct messages. It's the removal of Instagram's end-to-end encryption feature.
7: The future is private, Mark Zuckerberg said in 2019. The Meta CEO promised to roll out privacy-enhancing technology called end-to-end encryption across Facebook and Instagram messaging. But today the company is switching off the feature on Instagram for its 3 billion monthly users. Meta says its U-turn is down to not enough people opting in to use the feature. The child protection charity, the NSPCC, has praised the decision, saying the tech allowed the grooming and abuse of children to go unseen. Big Brother Watch says it's a backward step for online privacy.
3: And that's the BBC's Joe Tidy. Partial results from local elections in England show significant losses for Prime Minister Keir Starmer's Labour Party and gains for Reform UK. Starmer insists that he will not resign after the votes. Townhall.com. The biggest tournament in college sports getting a significant makeover with more participants next year.
8: The NCAA will expand its March Madness tournaments by 8 teams each next season. It will add more early round games in the first week without altering the overall format. The new 76-team brackets for men and women will feature 12 games involving 24 teams. The winners will join the main 64-team brackets starting Thursday for men and Friday for women. Most new slots are expected to go to Power Conference teams. There's no consensus among coaches in college basketball about the competitive value of expanding the tournament. I'm Geffen Coolball.
3: Yesterday it was the Pope. Today, Secretary of State Rubio, continuing his visit to Italy, is meeting with the Italian prime and foreign ministers. Among other things, they have been discussing the Iran war, a point of some friction between the U.S. and Italy. More on these stories, townhall.com.
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1: New tension in the Middle East. Good morning, I'm Gordon Deal, along with Nicole Murray on this Friday, May 8th. Glad you could be with us. Here's what's up this hour.
2: More attacks between the U.S. and Iran, but President Trump says a month-long ceasefire remains in effect.
1: The White House has lost another legal fight over tariffs. Hear what a trade court has ruled.
2: Chaos on campus. Education software used by thousands of colleges and universities has been hacked just in time for final exams.
1: And the latest survey to show we've had it up to here with tipping.
3: The software, you know, like when everybody's had that, you know, you turn that iPad screen around and there's that tipping screen, no matter what, even if it's not kind of a service industry, the place that you're at. And so, you know, people are kind of feeling that that awkwardness.
1: Betty Lynn Fisher at USA Today on how tipping practices have become ridiculous. The U.S. military says Iran launched missiles, drones, and small boat attacks at American warships in the Strait of Hormuz. In response, the U.S. not only intercepted the threats, but also struck sites in Iran that are home to drone launches and coastal defense cruise missiles. In fresh comments about Iran last night, President Trump called the latest round of strikes a trifle and reiterated that the month-old ceasefire is still in place.
4: No, the talks are going very well, but they have to understand if it doesn't get signed, they're going to have a lot of pain. They're going to have a lot of pain. They want to sign it, I will tell you. They want to sign it a lot more than I do.
1: No casualties or damage to the three U.S. Navy destroyers was reported. Trump also wrote on Truth Social that, quote, Iran is led by lunatics, and if they had the chance to use a nuclear weapon, they would do it. He said the U.S. would strike Iran a lot harder in the future if they don't get their deal signed fast. Washington is still waiting on a response from Tehran to its proposal to end the conflict, which began 10 weeks ago today. The Trump administration maintains that as of Tuesday, the ceasefire with Iran is still in effect and as a result is not up against the War Power Act's 60-day deadline. The debate from Mike Brest, defense reporter at the Washington Examiner. Mike, explain.
5: So to back up, the War Powers Act or War Powers Resolution was signed into law in 1973. And so while the president is the commander-in-chief, they do not have, at least according to this law, which is obviously in debate, complete control of the military. Congress does have some strings or has some involvement. And so by the time the president begins hostilities, they have to notify Congress within 48 hours, and that starts a 60-day clock. By the time that 60-day period is over, the president has a couple options. Either Congress has to approve or declare war, or the president has to start winding down the conflict or the hostilities. And if the president chooses to wind down hostilities, if he doesn't believe he or she, the president, believe they can do that in that 60 days, they can request a 30-day extension.
1: Okay.
5: All of that is relevant because that time frame, 60 days from the time the president told Congress about the war in Iran, would have been last Friday. Now, the administration contends, as you said, that that clock was actually paused the day President Trump announced the ceasefire, which is April 7th, or was April 7th. And so from the president and the administration's viewpoint, they still have a couple weeks left until that 60 days is up. However, there is an argument to be made that the ceasefire is not actually a real ceasefire, because just this week we've seen Iran carry out attacks on U.S. Navy vessels, commercial ships, and the UAE.
1: Yeah.
5: And we've seen U.S. forces shoot at and sink Iranian small boats.
1: So I guess the argument is that the War Powers Act infringes on a president's rights as commander-in-chief. We saw this with Obama and Clinton, didn't we? To a certain extent?
5: That's exactly right. And so with President Obama, his campaign bombing in Libya long expanded beyond the 60 days. But the argument that administration used was that because U.S. service members were not in harm's way, did not meet the threshold of hostilities as designed in the War Powers Resolution. When it comes to President Clinton, back in 1999, he joined a NATO campaign of bombings in Kosovo, and that extended beyond 60 days. That went on for 78 days. There was a group of nearly three dozen lawmakers who actually sued to try and stop President Clinton from going beyond that 60 days. However, that court case was ultimately thrown out after the courts decided that the lawmakers did not have standing. And so the court didn't actually adjudicate whether or not the War Powers Act was constitutional. They just said the lawmakers did not have the standing to file the lawsuit.
1: Mm. We're speaking with Mike Brest, defense reporter at the Washington Examiner. The story is called The Long Unanswered Question of the War Power Act's Constitutionality. Boy, as part of all this, too, I mean, the president, I think as recently as Wednesday, just hasn't closed the door to further attacks. How does that further complicate things?
5: That's exactly right. And we're in some uncharted water at this point, especially if the president were to decide to restart offensive military operations against Iran. Because the question would be, did that 60-day clock restart if the administration were to inform Congress again of hostilities? Would that restart the clock, or would this just be a continuation of where the clock left off, according to them, which was on April 7th when the ceasefire was announced?
1: Boy, how does this, I don't know, play out in the coming weeks? This, I guess it's, we call it a tug of war for power here between the executive branch and the legislative branch?
5: To some extent, yeah, but part of it is also, is there the appetite in Congress, especially a Republican-controlled Congress, to try and fight this fight? Because there are Democrats who have tried to push this, but it hasn't received the requisite number of votes to move forward. And so there is a world in which the U.S. war in Iran wraps up without there being a definitive conclusion on whether the War Powers Act is constitutional. And if that's the case, it may take until the next conflict or the conflict after that until this is fully adjudicated.
1: Thanks, Mike. Mike Brest, defense reporter at the Washington Examiner. Another defeat for President Trump's tariffs. A U.S. trade court ruled yesterday that the latest round of global 10% duties is invalid. We get details from this morning's Mike Gavin.
6: A panel of judges with the U.S. Court of International Trade sided with 24 states and a small group of businesses that filed a lawsuit in March challenging the legality of the Trump administration's tax on most imports. Those new tariffs were put in place in February, days after the Supreme Court struck down Trump's previous round of Liberation Day tariffs from a year ago. The Trump administration is hoping to eventually impose longer-lasting tariffs under yet another legal provision, replacing the temporary duties under Section 122 of the Trade Act of 1974. Gordon.
1: Thank you, Mike. The latest tariffs were slated to expire in July when the administration plans to pivot to different tariffs. And since the trade panel also declined to impose a universal injunction, importers everywhere don't appear to get instant relief under the ruling. By the way, make sure to check out a podcast of today's show full of stories you won't hear this hour. 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
13: Now, as I've been predicting, thanks to the work of our president, it appears your interest rates are finally on the way down. How will that affect you? Well, I'm joined by Josh Barker with Josh Barker Real Estate.
14: Thanks for having me, Sean.
13: What do you think about the great news? 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
14: You know, Sean, I think that the biggest thing is this, is that as interest rates go down, it serves as gravity to value. 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And as those rates go up, the value of homes goes down. So as we watch rates going down in the future, we could expect that the asset value of real estate is going to start to go up. So the question is, do you sell now or do you sell later? Do you buy now or you buy later? I would say either way, as long as you're in the market, you're going to receive the benefit.
13: All right. Thanks for keeping us up to date. 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That's Reading, R-E-D-D-I-N-G, homes.com, or just Google Josh Barker. That's Josh Barker, and then you can start packing.

0: cutting through the clutter to bring you the people and stories that matter to you. 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
1: Thanks for being with us. The end of the semester at many colleges is in chaos after a system that thousands of schools and universities use was offline during a cyber attack. The hacking group named Shiny Hunters claimed responsibility for the breach yesterday at Instructure, the company behind the learning management system Canvas, which is used to manage grades, course notes, assignments, lecture videos. The hacking group posted online that nearly 9,000 schools worldwide were affected, with billions of private messages and other records accessed at places like Penn, Duke, UCLA, University of Nebraska. Rob DeVideo is an associate professor of criminology at Drexel University in Philadelphia.
2: Once they get this basic information, name, student ID number, email address, you become an increased, there's an increased risk that you're going to be targeted.
1: Late yesterday, Instructure said in a post on its status page that Canvas was now available for most users. Shiny Hunters has also been tied to other attacks, including one aimed at Live Nation's Ticketmaster subsidiary. 20 minutes now after the hour on This Morning. Here's Nicole Murray.
3: And now, the three big things you need to know. Number one.
4: President Trump says the ceasefire in the Middle East is still in effect, even though U.S. and Iranian forces exchanged gunfire in the Gulf.
5: Yeah, it is. They trifled with us today. We blew them away. They trifled. I call that a trifle. I'll let you know when there's no ceasefire. You won't have to know. If there's no ceasefire, you're not going to have to know. You're just going to have to look at one big glow coming out of Iran.
4: Trump said three U.S. Navy destroyers were attacked as they traveled through the Strait of Hormuz. No damage was reported.
3: Number two.
4: A federal trade court has ruled that President Trump's latest global 10% tariffs are invalid. Meanwhile, the president said the European Union has until July 4th to make a trade deal before he raises tariffs on EU goods to, quote, much higher levels.
3: Number three.
4: Global health authorities are working to contain an outbreak of the Hanta virus from a cruise ship by tracing roughly 30 departed passengers from at least a dozen countries. Dr. Maria Van Kerkhove with the World Health Organization attempting to ease public concern.
6: I want to be unequivocal here. This is not SARS-CoV-2. This is not the start of a COVID pandemic. This is an outbreak that we see on a ship. There's a confined area. We have 5 confirmed cases so far.
4: WHO officials say the incubation period for the Hanta virus can last up to 6 weeks. The post office could begin mailing handguns if a proposed rule from the Trump administration receives approval. And in sports, the NCAA has announced that it will expand both men's and women's March Madness tournaments by 8 teams each. Another new trend, and with this one, you lost me. People are creating AI-powered digital versions of their ex-partners to cope with breakups.
1: So you break up with someone.
4: Right.
1: And then you create a digital version of them. For what?
4: Like conversations
7: you
4: may,
1: like that?
4: Like conversations that you may have had so that the AI chatbot will sound like your ex-partner.
1: Oh, come on.
4: I'm a little confused, though. Isn't the whole point of breaking up with someone to get away with someone? Like, get away from someone who acts like they do?
1: Yeah.
4: Kind of seems...
1: She's with someone else now. You don't need to talk to her anymore, right? Or he has moved on. There's no need for further conversations with the
4: digital
1: version of your ex.
4: This is weird.
1: Oh, man. Thank you, Nicole. 22 minutes now after the hour on This Morning, America's First News.
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15: Council.

0: Thanks for joining us. Has tipping gotten out of hand? Yeah, you know the answer is yes. The better questions are, how did we get here and when will it stop? Here's Betty Lynn Fisher, consumer reporter at USA Today. Betty, what are you hearing?
1: You know, I think a lot of people are, you know, have and always are feeling tipping fatigue. You know, not to say that tips are not warranted and tips, people don't want to tip, but they're feeling that tips are coming at them for everything. And in a lot of ways, in places that normally wouldn't expect tips. So in a new survey by PopMenu, more than 3 out of 4 people, or 78%, said they believe that tipping practices have become ridiculous. 44% said they're tipping less this year than last year.
0: Okay. And where does this stem from? Is it the software? Is this like a leftover COVID when we wanted to tip

0: interesting phrase.
1: Yeah, or even guilt tipping, or feeling guilted to leave a tip, even though, you know, it's not necessarily something where someone has given you some extra service. In that survey, you know, when a digital screen asks for a tip, 59% of respondents said they still feel compelled to leave one, but it was down from 66% in September of last year.
0: Wow. We're speaking with Betty Lynn Fisher, consumer reporter at USA Today. The story is called Here's Why Most People Think Tipping Has Gotten Out of Hand. How much do we tip and for what, generally speaking?
1: So, you know, the pop menu folks said that the percentage of consumers tipping 20% or higher has fallen over the last 6 months. 41% of consumers say they tip restaurant servers 20% or more. That's down from 45% in September. 29% said they tip servers 15%, which is pretty similar to September of 2025.
0: Well, I get the sense that In this day and age, we don't want to pay more for anything else, given the way prices have shot up. However, is it still in the conversation where, hey, why don't you just charge more instead of asking me for a tip?
1: Yeah, consumers in the survey said that they were willing to pay higher prices instead of tipping. They said if given a choice, 56% of the consumers said they'd rather pay more for their meal and beverages to provide higher wages to workers and kind of eliminate that tip awkwardness.
0: Is there a scenario in which, I don't know, any of these analysts see kind of all these tips going away, or at least the prompts going away?
1: You know, I don't know. I think as we talked about before, the software is kind of building it in to, you know, to these, you know, point of sale machines now. And, you know, the U.S. just really is a very different tipping culture than in some other countries where, you know, you go travel and tipping is not a thing because it is built into the pricing.
0: Thanks, Betty. Betty Lynn Fisher, consumer reporter at USA Today. 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

0: Hear ye, good folk. 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
6: Thanks for spending time with us. Welcome into Friday, May 8th. Gordon Deal with Nicole Murray. Some of our top stories and headlines. Trump says a ceasefire remains, even as the U.S. and Iran exchange fire in the Strait of Hormuz. A cyber attack on popular education software creates chaos on college campuses. A trade court rules Trump's 10% global tariffs are invalid. Tennessee has a new map designed to get rid of the last Democratic congressional seat located in the Memphis area. McDonald's beat revenue expectations, but Shake Shack

0: And that means that boomers who own tons of stock-based wealth have actually gotten richer than any other group in the fourth quarter. So boomers have an enormous amount of money. They keep getting wealthier, and people are living longer, you know, especially well-off people. A person in the top 1% of income can live into their late 80s is the average. And when they do die, they often give their money to their spouse first. And so it just like this, this massive windfall is just not a thing that's happening.
1: Wow. Explain, I guess, the spending on longevity.
0: Yeah, it's a really interesting thing. You know, we've written about it before, but this is kind of one of these things that's of great interest to the ultra wealthy. You know, they're investing billions in longevity companies, and, you know, a lot of them are investing in their own longevity too. There was a survey by the bank UBS of 87 of their billionaire clients, and, you know, they asked them, do you expect to live longer today than you did 10 years ago? And overwhelmingly, these billionaires said, yes, I do.
1: Wow. We're speaking with Rachel Ensign, economics reporter at The Wall Street Journal. The story is called The Great $110 Trillion Wealth Transfer Won't Happen Anytime Soon. It's the 55 to 64-year-old set that have the most.
0: Yeah, it is. That's as of 2021. You know, the latest data isn't in yet from the last few years, but that is the group that has the most. And, you know, what's really striking is by one measure that's in this story, all of the gains in wealth, you know, compared to gross domestic product is how they measure it. All of the gains in wealth over the last two decades have actually been among older people, 55 and up.
1: Hmm. Who typically gets the inheritance, I guess, or like at what age, I guess?
0: Well, that's a really good question. You know, there's some data that we feature in the story that looks like people are getting inheritances at an older age because their own parents are living longer. So, you know, there's some data that shows it used to be a thing that happened most commonly when people were in their 50s, and now it's like when you're in your 60s. And there's projections that show that, in fact, boomers are inheriting money from their parents. They're inheriting as much money from their parents this year as millennials are, because a lot of boomers, especially younger ones, like their parents are still alive. So,
1: wow. Don't spend it before you get it, I guess, right?
0: Well, that's the other factor here.
1: Is there an economic impact to all this or not necessarily?
0: Oh, yeah, there's tons of economic impact. I mean, just the fact that the boomers and older have the vast majority of the wealth. I mean, they are a lot wealthier than older people used to be in the past. And so if you look at everything from, for instance, travel, you know, a lot of travel companies are catering to the older set because they have time. A lot of them have a lot of money and they want to spend on travel. You know, they want to see the world and spend on that now. So it's something that I really see show up in a lot of different places. Like, you know, I went on a trip to New Orleans myself and stayed in a lovely hotel, and every single person there was older and very much enjoying themselves.
1: Thanks, Rachel. Rachel Ensign, economics reporter at the Wall Street Journal. 20 minutes now in front of the hour on This Morning, America's First News. Coming up next, the noise on the front porch of a Florida home is the stuff of nightmares.
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0: glad you're with us. Welcome into Friday. Time now for the Mic Drop with this morning's Mike Gavin.
1: Good morning. Well, here's a very Florida story about a very unusual situation, even for the Sunshine State. A woman named Kayla Barres told local TV that she was at home with her sleeping baby when she heard a loud noise on her screened-in porch that was steadily getting louder. She looked outside and discovered the cause of the sound was not a human intruder, but two alligators brawling on her lanai. The gators had shredded their way through the mesh. She captured video of one of the reptiles biting the other's tail, saying she thought it looked like they were fighting over territory. A licensed gator trapper was called in, and the two brawlers were relocated. Florida's alligator mating season began in April. The reptiles are known to become more aggressive and territorial during the season, which runs through early September.
0: So are men in general, I guess, during mating season.
1: I suppose so.
0: It is territorial.
1: That time of the year, sure.
0: My girl. That's my girl. Yeah. We're going to fight.
1: But then how does it spill over into this woman's porch is what I want to know. Like, I'm sure it didn't start there, but how did it eventually make its way there is what I want to know.
0: Where's the female alligator likely the root cause of all this, and what does she say about it?
1: Right. Standing by, you know, kind of not paying attention, just kind of waiting for it to be over, waiting to see who wins, who she's going to wind up, you know, hanging out with that night.
0: Well, I would not want to tangle with an alligator. Oh, my goodness. And, when it's aggressive like that?
1: Yeah.
0: No, thank you. They also like, you know, in South Carolina and all these water holes on golf courses, there's like one per lagoon because they're that territorial. It's like, hey, why don't we hang out this week? No.
1: Right.
0: No, I'm not doing that. Right. You got your own water. I got mine.
1: And intimidating enough just when they're hanging out. Like, you see the head above the water. And that's intimidating enough. Forget about it if they're, you know, on your porch.
0: Those beady eyes that come up out of the water without even making a ripple on the water.
1: Yes. And if a poolside resort is your idea of a vacation, you no doubt know how hard it can be to grab a lounge chair with the seat savers often making it impossible. One frustrated man fought back, and he's now getting paid. According to The Guardian, a German traveler was awarded over $1,000 after being unable to find a sun lounger for himself and his family because other guests had got there first. The man, whose identity is not known, was vacationing on a Greek island with his family 2 years ago. He said that despite waking up at the crack of dawn every morning to carry out a 20-minute search, he had not been able to lay claim to one lounger. The man, who said he paid more than $9,000 for the trip, was given a partial refund by the hotel after he complained. But a court ruled last month that the family of four was entitled to a larger payout and held a German tour operator responsible, saying that neither they nor the hotel did anything to ensure that the resort's rules against towel blocking were abided by.
0: Wow.
1: That's what they do. They put up a sign, right? But then nobody enforces
0: it in any way,
1: shape, or form. They think that's all they have to do is put up a sign. Like, look, it's our rule. We have a rule. We put up a sign, but, you know, then the rest of you can just fight it out.
0: Yeah. If it's a rule with no consequences, good luck.
1: Then it's, not a rule.
0: Just toss the sign right into the pool. It is meaningless.
1: Yeah.
0: By the way, this guy, he claims he woke up at the crack of dawn every morning.
1: Yes.
0: Well, it's got to be earlier, buddy.
1: Yeah.
0: You missed every day.
1: Yeah.
0: Well, like, at what point after, like, a day do you think, you know what? I'm going to get up 15 minutes earlier.
1: Yeah. Sorry, buddy. If you saw the sun, then you're too late already, right?
0: That's right.
1: you have to get there pre-dawn. Forget the crack of dawn.
0: I'm not sure this was the greatest effort you made on behalf of your family.
1: Right.
0: But congratulations on your, you know, hotel refund.
1: Yes.
0: Thanks, Mike.
1: Enjoy.
0: 13 minutes now in front of the hour on This Morning, America's First News. 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
4: Hi, I'm Heather Kellenhofer, president of NorCal Breast Cancer Connection, continuing the legacy of NorCal Think Pink. 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
5: Exhausted. Researchers at a university in Finland found that people who selected their own music were able to extend their endurance by nearly 20%. The study included 29 recreationally active adults who completed 2 identical cycling sessions at about 80% of peak effort. One session was done in silence. The other allowed participants to listen to music they chose. Those listening to music lasted nearly 6 minutes longer, exercising for about 36 minutes compared to the roughly 30 minutes without it. Despite the longer sessions, heart rate and other physical markers remained similar, meaning the body was working just as hard in both conditions. The study says familiar songs may help distract from discomfort. The findings were published in the Journal of Psychology of Sport and Exercise. 8 minutes now in front of the hour on This Morning. Once again, here's Nicole Murray.
6: And now, the 3 big things you need to know. Number 1.
7: The U.S. military says Iran launched missiles, drones, and small boat attacks at warships transiting the Strait of Hormuz, and the United States responded by striking Iranian military sites responsible for the assaults. President Trump said the ceasefire is still in effect and peace negotiations are ongoing.
8: No, it's going. The talks are going very well, but they have to understand if it doesn't get signed, they're going to have a lot of pain. They want to sign it. I will tell you. They want to sign it a lot more than I do.
7: Trump said 3 U.S. Navy destroyers were attacked as they traveled through the Strait of Hormuz. No damage has been reported.
6: Number 2.
7: A system that thousands of schools and universities use was offline yesterday during a cyber attack. Hacking group Shiny Hunters claimed responsibility for the breach of the platform Canvas. Associate professor of criminology at Drexel University in Philadelphia, Rob Dovidio.
9: If I was a Canvas user at an institution that was compromised, I'd be on the lookout for phishing attacks that are highly specialized, right? Highly targeted at my institution.
7: The hacking group posted online that nearly 9,000 schools were affected worldwide.
6: Number 3.
7: At least 3 people have been injured after a shooting occurred at a Publix grocery store in Somerville, South Carolina. Berkeley County Sheriff Dwayne Lewis.
10: We have all 3 suspects in custody right now that fled from this scene. So this was not an active shooter. This was a situation where an individual was targeted by 3 other individuals while they were inside the Publix.
7: In other news, a federal appeals court appears ready to reject Defense Secretary Pete Hegseth's effort to punish Arizona Senator Mark Kelly over his call to U.S. service members to refuse illegal orders. Kelly criticizing the Trump administration.
11: They're trying to send a message to other retired veterans and really to all of us. If you say something that the president or this administration does not like, they're going to come after you.
7: Now to business. Artificial intelligence is the leading reason companies conducted layoffs last month. A Challenger Gray and Christmas report found that more than 21,000 job cuts in April were driven by AI. And I got more World Cup updates for you. Shakira has released a teaser for the official anthem of the 2026 FIFA World Cup. It's called Die Die. You've been this way, oh. It drops on Thursday.
12: You lost me at Shakira. What happened with Shakira?
7: What do you mean I lost you? It's the anthem of the World Cup.
12: As soon as I started thinking about Shakira, I was very distracted.
7: I see.
12: The music.
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7: Oh my gosh, absolutely.
12: Yeah. Let's
7: do it.
12: 6 minutes now in front of the hour.
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0: Glad you're with us. Waking up next to a giraffe might sound like a dream, but in central Oklahoma, it's become a viral reality. People.com says at Safari Stays in Gwinnett, southeast of Oklahoma City, guests can spend the night just steps away from a giraffe named Yoshi. 23-year-old animal lover Cameron Grant transformed a barn into a one-of-a-kind Airbnb destination where guests can not only stay overnight, but fully immerse themselves in the experience. The property is home to more than 100 animals, including zebras, camels, kangaroos, foxes, lemurs, otters, even sloths. Guests can interact with many of them during guided tours. That'll do it for this hour. For Nicole Murray and Mike Gavin, I'm Gordon Deal. 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
4: Breaking news this hour from Town Hall. I'm Rich Thomason. America's employers grew their payrolls by a surprisingly robust 115,000 jobs last month. There were fears the Iran war would freeze hiring, but obviously that did not happen. The unemployment rate held steady at 4.3%. President Trump not giving an inch in his key demand for an end to the Iran war.
5: We're not going to give them the right to have a nuclear weapon. There's zero chance. And they know that, and they've agreed to that. Let's see if they are willing to sign it.
4: U.S. Central Command says American forces were the target of unprovoked Iranian attacks yesterday and answered with self-defense strikes. President Trump says no U.S. service members were injured, no American ships damaged. The Iranians, well, he says they were completely destroyed. A political earthquake rattles the UK and its wildly unpopular Prime Minister.
6: The local elections votes are being widely seen as an unofficial referendum on Keir Starmer, whose popularity has plummeted since he was elected less than 2 years ago. Reform UK, led by Nigel Farage, has won hundreds of local council seats in working-class areas in England's north that once were solid Labour turf. The pitch is likely to change throughout Friday as results come in from the majority of local councils, including Labour strongholds like London. A Labour rout could trigger moves by restive party lawmakers to oust a leader who led them to power in July 2024. I'm Charles Dillesma.
4: More than 140 passengers and crew on board that hantavirus-stricken cruise ship expected to arrive on the Spanish island of Tenerife in the next day or two. It will be held in an isolated, cordoned-off area. Watching Wall Street, the Dow futures up 211 points. NASDAQ futures better by 284. More on these stories, townhall.com.
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8: The U.S. is apparently not in a rush to force change in Cuba by military means.
9: We'll be doing something with Cuba very soon.
10: President Trump has been threatening Cuba is next for some time, suggesting U.S. warships deployed in the Middle East could return by way of the island. But U.S. officials involved in preliminary discussions with Havana tell AP the administration isn't looking to take military action anytime soon. The president saying last month,
9: I would think a deal would be made very easily with Cuba.
10: Still, those officials also say they are not optimistic the communist government will accept the U.S. offer, even though it includes tens of millions of dollars in humanitarian aid. Ben Thomas, Washington.
8: Italian Foreign Minister Antonio Tajani tells Secretary of State Rubio that Europe needs the United States and vice versa. Tajani spoke after meeting with America's top diplomat, who's on the second day of a visit to Italy. Townhall.com. Tennessee has enacted a new U.S. House map. It reshapes what had been a majority black district in Memphis.
11: The new voting districts, signed into law on Thursday by Republican Governor Bill Lee, give the GOP a chance to win all nine of the state's congressional seats in the November elections. Tennessee is the first state to adopt new districts since a U.S. Supreme Court ruling last week that districts drawn on the basis of race are unconstitutional. President Trump has urged more Republican-led states to redraw their districts in light of that court ruling. Similar steps are in the works in Louisiana, Alabama, and South Carolina. Bob Agner reporting.
8: The NCAA will be expanding its March Madness tournament by 8 teams each next season. It will add more early round games in the first week without altering the overall format. The new 76-team brackets for men and women will feature 12 games involving 24 teams. More on these stories, townhall.com.
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0: 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Good morning and welcome to the Sue McClain News Hour, brought to you by Korean War veteran Senator Maurice Johannesson. The time 6:08. It is Friday, May 8th, 2026. Today in the North Valley, you can expect another sunny day and this time warmer temperatures with a high of 89. And tomorrow, are you ready? 97 degrees. Oh, a perfect weekend to head on out to Whiskey Town or Shasta Lake. You can enjoy those houseboats or ski boats and just have an incredible weekend. Your official weather forecast is coming up courtesy of the Queen of Dragons. So connect with them on X, Facebook, and thequeenofdragons.com. Coming up, we'll tell you where you can find the least expensive gas in town. Plus, we'll have your sports as well and, of course, entertainment news. And don't forget, at 6:35, an encore presentation of the Town Hall News Brief right here on KCNR. A public forum focused on Shasta County's Measure B ended abruptly last night after repeated interruptions and disruptions by audience members inside of the Reading Library Community Room. The event was hosted by the League of Women Voters of the Reading area at the Reading Library. Now, it was intended to provide voters with information and discussion about Measure B ahead of the June election. Well, organizers ultimately had to halt the forum before its scheduled conclusion after several people who were attending repeatedly interrupted speakers and the proceedings. Now, this is at the library, so you know everybody's going, shh. Well, among those involved in the disruptions were Laura Hobbs, a former Shasta County supervisor candidate and election activist, and Richard Gallardo. Well, if Richard Gallardo sounds familiar, he's a current District 1 supervisor candidate who's been active in local election-related debates. Organizers issued multiple warnings throughout the evening, asking attendees to stop interrupting speakers and allow the forum to continue. Well, despite those efforts, the event eventually just deteriorated into a shouting match and lots of arguments among audience members, prompting organizers to just end the forum early. Now, Measure B is a countywide ballot initiative. This would change how elections are conducted in Shasta County if approved by voters. The proposal includes voter identification requirements at polling places, expanded hand counting of ballots, restrictions on vote-by-mail voting, and changes that are aimed at shifting election towards primarily a single-day in-person voting. Now, supporters of the measure say the proposed changes would strengthen election security, improve transparency, and increase public confidence in local elections. Opponents argue that the measure could make voting more difficult for some folks, particularly elderly, disabled, and rural voters who rely on mail-in ballots or early voting options. Now, critics have also raised concerns that portions of the measure would conflict with California election law, which currently requires counties to provide vote-by-mail ballots to registered voters and limits the use of full hand-count elections in larger cities and counties. Now, legal challenges involving the measure have already been filed, although the courts have allowed Measure B to remain on the June 26 ballot while litigation continues. Now, the City of Reading has launched new online tools designed to make it easier for homeowners to verify whether their proper permits have been obtained for home improvement projects. The system allows residents to check permit status at any time, helping ensure the work is completed safely, legally, and up to code. The city noted that while many contractors take pride in doing quality work, homeowners can now independently confirm that the correct permits have been secured and pulled to protect their investment. The city now offers online building permits for all types of projects, including HVAC replacements, water heater installations, and roofing work. The streamlined online system also makes it easier for contractors to apply for permits required for residential projects. Officials have emphasized the permits play an important role in protecting homes, investments, and public safety, and that skipping the permitting process violates the California Building Code while exposing homeowners to unnecessary financial and safety risks. City officials have also stressed that building permits are required by law and serve as an important safeguard against substandard construction. Permits and inspection help ensure that projects are completed correctly and safely. And according to the city, as many as 50% of HVAC, water heater, and re-roofing projects fail their first inspection, whether completed by homeowners or even licensed contractors. So without proper permits and inspections, homeowners may face, once again, health and safety hazards, voided warranties, expensive repairs, and even the potential loss of insurance coverage. Permits ensure that projects are completed to code and reviewed by trained, certified inspection before work is finalized. So checking the permit status is quick and convenient through the city's online portal. Also in the news this morning, the Anderson Police Department has closed an 18-month investigation into allegation of suspected embezzlement involving former Youth Options Director Susan Wilson. Now, the investigation progressed. Detectives found that Wilson did receive multiple annual pay increases that were included in the organization's yearly operating budgets, and it was even approved by the Youth Options Board of Directors. We're talking, I think it was around $37,000. Investigators also determined the nonprofit did not follow the procedures outlined in its bylaws for approving compensation increases. Now, she had been accused of basically giving herself a raise. So apparently, once again, detectives found that Wilson had received multiple annual pay increases that were included in the organization's yearly operating budgets and approved by the Youth Options Board of Directors. According to Anderson, police investigators were unable to establish sufficient evidence to prove beyond a reasonable doubt that Wilson fraudulently took property from Youth Options Shasta while serving in the position of trust. As a result, authorities said the case has now been closed. The neighborhood police unit says officers seized more than 3 pounds of methamphetamine after executing a search warrant at a home in Reading. And you're not going to believe the name of the gal who appears to be involved in that. I guess you won't be too surprised, but still, yeah, it's got a little certain twist on it. So stick around for that story. This is the Sue McClain News Hour, brought to you by Korean War veteran Senator Maurice Johannesson. And taking a look at your weather forecast, brought to you by the Queen of Dragons. Today it's going to be sunny. I know this morning it's cloudy again. For like the last 3 days, it's been cloudy, then it gets sunny, and then it gets warm. So don't be fooled by the early morning clouds. Today's high 89 and a low of 59. Tomorrow, it's going to be hot with a high of 97 and a low of 62. For Mother's Day on Sunday, if you haven't been shopping for mom, there's lots of really cool gifts out. We'll talk about that later on. It's going to be 93, so it's a great day to take mom out for brunch or a picnic or even out to the lake for a lot of fun. Then Sunday night, partly cloudy at a low of 63, 96 for Monday, 97 for Tuesday. We have been looking at temperatures right around 100. They dropped that back down to around 97, so looks like we're going to stay out of the 100s at least for a couple weeks, hopefully. Cross your fingers. It's not clear. That's according to the National Weather Service. It's mostly cloudy right now, but it's going to be clear. Red Bluff, 63, 62 in Anderson, 59 in the city of Shasta Lake, and 60 degrees in downtown Reading. 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

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Hi there, this is the Sue McClain News Hour, brought to you by Korean War veteran Senator Maurice Johannesson. The time, 6:23, it's Friday, May 8th, and maybe it feels like a Monday. Like, for instance, I'll give you what happened to me this morning. I'm running out the door, you know, do my usual thing, and for whatever reason, the jacket I'm wearing gets caught up on the front door on a decoration that says, "Love makes the world go round." So I'm literally stuck hanging on the front door. I can't turn to get myself released from the door. And, you know, it's just one of those things that you're thinking, no way did that just happen. I am stuck to the front door and I can't get away. I had to get assistance. So just saying, if you're leaving today and it feels like a Monday, it is Friday, and look forward to the weekend. It's going to be beautiful. The weather, 97 tomorrow, 93 for Mother's Day. Just gorgeous, gorgeous weather in store. Plus, we have all kinds of activities for the Reading Rodeo. The events kick off tonight. There's going to be a dance. We'll talk about that, so stick around. It is currently partly cloudy and 60 degrees in downtown Reading. Today's high 89 and a low of 59. 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Also, stick around. We'll have an encore presentation of the Town Hall News Brief. So if there's any news you may have missed over the past week, yeah, just might hear it. So, you know, stay tuned for that. And take a look at your road conditions today. No incidents at this time. Heavy construction throughout the city limits. Expect delays on 44 and in downtown Reading. Now, we do have additional construction on 273. And if you're heading towards Lewiston, Burnt Ranch, and Willow Creek on 299, expect delays due to construction. We have road work past Mad River on Highway 36. Additional delays near McLeod this morning. We have construction being reported on Route 89 with one-way control traffic beginning at Broad Avenue, and that is in McLeod. Additional delays if you're heading towards 96. That's south of the Oregon border near Happy Camp. And if you're heading to Sacramento this morning, looks like the road's open. No incidents or delays being reported. Now, I mentioned this before the break because the woman that was arrested in connection with this story has kind of a unique name. The neighborhood police unit says officers seized more than 3 pounds of methamphetamine after executing a search warrant at a home in Reading. And the methamphetamine has been known as like crystal meth, right? Well, according to investigators, the neighborhood police unit launched an investigation into suspected methamphetamine sales involving a 43-year-old Reading woman. During the investigation, officers learned the woman was living in the 1000 block of Lancers Lane with her boyfriend, 41-year-old Stephen Hawkins. Based on information gathered during the investigation, officers obtained a search warrant for the home and those involved. Authorities say officers detained the woman and Hawkins while serving the search warrant. A search of the home allegedly resulted in the seizure of more than 3 pounds of methamphetamine, drug sales paraphernalia, and $2,600 in cash. Both subjects were arrested on suspicion of possession of methamphetamine for sale and booked in the Shasta County Jail. The woman identified as Crystal Dispensa. Yeah. Read between the lines. Also, the Reading Area Bus Authority, known as RABA, is now partnering with the Reading Rodeo to provide free shuttle service during this year's rodeo festivities. Now, this is giving you residents and visitors alike a convenient way to travel to and from the event while avoiding traffic and parking congestion. There's nothing worse when you

the Canby Transfer Facility at the Mount Shasta Mall, the Rabba Bus Stop on Hilltop Drive just north of the Red Lion Hotel parking lot, and the Rabba Stop on Hilltop Drive just south of C.R. Gibbs. Now, free parking is also available for shuttle riders at the Rabba Downtown Passenger Parking Lot. That's near the railroad tracks at 1346 California Street, as well as the Mount Shasta Mall parking lot near Macy's and JCPenney's. And the annual Reading Rodeo is one of the region's largest and longest-running events, attracting thousands of spectators for four nights of professional rodeo action. The rodeo features traditional events like bull riding, saddle bronc riding, bareback riding, and steer wrestling, team roping, tie-down roping, barrel racing, and specialty entertainment. The week also includes community celebrations, of course, and family-friendly activities surrounding the rodeo grounds. In addition to the free shuttle service, Rabba offers several other transportation options for rodeo attendees. Route 15 operates Monday through Saturday between the downtown passenger terminal, Turtle Bay, the Canby Road Transfer Facility, and the Reading Regional Airport. 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If you want more information, contact Rabba at 530-241-2877. That's 530-241-2877. And according to the Red Bluff Police Department, a pilot safely landed a plane without its landing gear at the Red Bluff Municipal Airport yesterday. And what did he do? He just left the damaged aircraft on the runway and left in a second plane. You heard me right. He landed without landing gear, leaving the plane on the runway, and just took a second plane out. Authorities say no injuries were reported, and officers are working to confirm the pilot's well-being. The incident happened around 9 o'clock yesterday when the aircraft performed what's known as a belly landing, sliding along the runway and sustaining minor damage. Investigators say the pilot owns two planes based at the airport. After landing the damaged aircraft, the pilot just boarded his second plane and just flew away, leaving his first aircraft behind on the runway. I'm thinking when I first read this, I'm like, no way, this guy just crashed a plane, and he's like, yeah, I'm going to take a second plane, see you later. It happened. Police say the pilot later made several stops throughout the North State and even picked up a passenger during the flight. Authorities attempted to contact him after the aircraft landed in Ukiah, but officers said the pilot dropped off the passenger and then left again before they could speak with him. The passenger later told investigators they were unaware of what happened earlier and just accepted the ride. The Federal Aviation Administration is now investigating the incident. Officials said attempts to contact the pilot have so far been unsuccessful. They believe he may still be in flight and outside of communication range. That was at the time of the incident. Authorities said they're continuing their efforts to reach him to ensure he is not experiencing a medical emergency. And firefighters contained a house fire in Red Bluff yesterday afternoon. It happened around 12:26. Crews from the Cal Fire Tehama Glen Unit and Red Bluff Fire Department responded to a residential fire near Sunrise Drive and Center Avenue. Within minutes, officials reported that the fire had been contained to the home's garage with only minimal spread to the living area. Firefighters remained at the scene for several hours to ensure the fire was fully extinguished. And a car seat checkup event is happening tomorrow by the California Highway Patrol at a local department store. I'll tell you where coming up in your business headlines next. 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Today, it's going to be mostly sunny. I know right now it's, well, mostly cloudy, but once again, those clouds are going to depart. It's going to be a beautiful day. Today's high, 88, and calm wind becoming south around 5 miles per hour this afternoon. It's not bad. For tonight, for the big dance, you can expect a low of 57. You're thinking, what dance? Well, I'm going to tell you about it. But you have to stick around next. Now, for tomorrow, sunny and 95 and more sunshine for Mother's Day with a high of 92. And you can also celebrate any

0: unbelievable woman in your life. So once again, you know, if it's not mom, it can be someone else. I've got Aunt Polly. We're going to go celebrate with her. So, you know, just love the ones you're with, right? Tonight's low 57, tomorrow night 60, then 62 for Sunday night, a few high clouds, then sunny for Monday and 95, then sunny and once again hot for Tuesday and 96. It is currently clear in downtown Redding, Red Bluff, 63, 62 in Anderson, 59 in the city of Shasta Lake, and 60 degrees in downtown Redding. And taking a look across the country for all you travelers, we've got a couple of frontal boundaries set to move east and south from the plains into the Gulf and Atlantic coastlines. Now, these will focus on, basically, we're talking heavy rain and thunderstorms throughout this weekend. Scattered to severe thunderstorms are also expected from the southern plains, also across the Gulf Coast states. The Sue McClain News Hour brought to you by Korean War veteran Senator Maurice Johannesson. And I appreciate that you're listening to the show. It's weekday morning, 6 to 7 on KCNR, 96.5 FM, AM 1460 and worldwide at kcnrradio.com. 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
1: The sudden death of our Congressman Doug LaMalfa shocked us all and left a huge void of conservative leadership in the North State. 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Here's James Gallagher.
2: California has become the epicenter of fraud and waste in government. 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I'm James Gallagher. I'm running for Congress, and I approve this message because you deserve better from the government you pay for.
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0: 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Good morning. This is the Sue McClain News Hour, brought to you by Korean War veteran Senator Maurice Johannesson. The time, 6:38. Once again, it is Friday, May 8th, 2026. We have incredible events coming up courtesy of the Asphalt Cowboys with the 2026 Rodeo Week activities extending into today. You're wondering, oh, what? Today we have the street dance. So if you have been considering heading out and about looking for something fun to do, we've got live music featuring Joe Peters Band in the Market Street Promenade in Whistle Stop Park. That is from 5 until 10 o'clock today. We also have the Quick Draw Contest. Oh, I'm going to do that one next year, but I don't want a lot of folks to know how good I am. So I'm definitely going to, you know, just plan on next year. Plus, maybe I'll be even faster next year. So if you want to check it out, the Quick Draw Contest, this starts at 5 o'clock. That's the shootout, 5 o'clock, but you need to sign up by 4:30, okay? This is in Roaring Gulch, once again, in the Market Street Promenade. It's in downtown in the new section, and you must supply your own 38 or 357, okay? Do not bring live ammo. There will be a pistol check at the gate, okay? So you really want to play it safe. You want to play it smart. It is happening today, and I assure you it's going to be a lot of fun. So don't miss it. Once again, do not bring live ammunition. And once again, thanks for tuning in to the Sue McClain News Hour on KCNR. And you know what time it is. It is time for a brand new Town Hall News Brief. Once again, right here on KCNR.
1: Day. Welcome to this week's Town Hall News Brief. I'm Phoebe Johnson, your host, to provide the latest local updates. The Shasta County Board of Supervisors voted 3-2 to delay a censure of Registrar of Voters Clint Curtis, despite two investigations finding substantiated managerial misconduct. Questions are now being raised about the firm behind that probe, the Oppenheimer Investigations Group, which faces a Bay Area lawsuit alleging its flawed investigation led to a teacher's wrongful termination and a criminal charge later dropped for insufficient evidence. Critics note Oppenheimer used the same lower evidentiary standard in both cases. Supervisors Kellstrom, Cry, and Harmon voted to postpone. Long and Plummer dissented. In other law enforcement news, a shooting near the Shasta County Office of Education in Redding sent officers on a multi-agency manhunt. Around 11:45 Wednesday morning, a man was shot in the leg near Innsbruck Drive and Old 44 Drive. The suspect fled in a Dodge Charger into the Oak Run area on dirt roads, initially evading officers from the Redding Police Department, California Highway Patrol, Fish and Wildlife, and the Shasta County Sheriff's Office. A separate, unverified threat was also made against Manzanita Elementary School. The suspect was later captured in Red Bluff. Turning to the courts, a Shasta County jury ruled that Redding man Robert Milton was legally sane when he murdered his neighbor in 2024. The jury returned the verdict on April 30th following a separate phase of the trial focused on his mental state. Defense experts testified that Milton suffered from schizophrenia and paranoid delusions about the 71-year-old victim, William Dressler. Despite that testimony, jurors concluded Milton understood his actions and that they were wrong. He had previously been convicted of first-degree murder and multiple felony assault counts against police officers. Sentencing is set for June 22nd, and we end on a bright note. A University Preparatory School senior from Redding has earned a prestigious national honor. Caitlin Raftery took first place in California's 1st Congressional District's 2026 Congressional Art Competition with her piece titled The Fight for Freedom. This year's theme, America, a 250-year celebration of liberty, is open to all high school students in the district. Raftery's artwork will hang in the U.S. Capitol for 1 year alongside winners from districts across the country. She will also be invited to Washington, D.C. for a reception held in her honor. Find more local stories by Shasta Lake Town Hall at Town Hall Brief on linktree.com. From all of us at Town Hall Brief, thanks for listening.
0: Okay, that was Town Hall News Brief. Today, it's an encore presentation. Mondays, it's a brand new one. So there you have it. Once again, thank you from the folks at Town Hall News Brief for tuning in. And the time now, 6:42. This is the Sue McClain News Hour. Taking a look at your business headlines. If you're looking for the cheapest gas in town, there's no such thing as cheap gas, is there? So we're going to say the least expensive at Costco at 4855 Bocelli Lane. 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Once again, it's $5.45 a gallon. On Wall Street, the Dow Jones Industrial Average up by 78.5, the Nasdaq Composite up by 232, and the Standard & Poor's 500 is now up this morning by 38. WTI crude oil down this morning by almost 0.75% to $94.18 a barrel. Brent crude at $99.83 a barrel, down, which is good for, down by almost 0.25%. Good for everybody. Gold at $4,748 an ounce, up almost 1%. Silver at $81.97 an ounce, up by almost 2.25%. Gold now coming in at $4,753.50 an ounce because, it changes constantly. Also, Rackspace Technology Incorporated up by 55% this morning to $3.52 a share. NVIDIA up by almost 2% to $211.50 a share. Also up this morning, American Airlines Group Incorporated up by almost 2% to $13.18 a share and way up. You ready for this? I hope you're an investor in this. Atara, A-T-A-R-A, Biotherapeutics Incorporated up by 93% to $9.93 a share. And B2 Gold Corporation up by almost 10.5% to $4.95 a share today. Looks like a system that thousands of schools and universities use was offline yesterday during a cyber attack, creating total chaos for many. Okay, this happened yesterday as students tried to study for finals and underscores education's dependence on technology. The hacking group Shiny Hunters claim responsibility for the breach at Instructure, the company behind the learning management system Canvas. According to Luke Connolly, a threat analyst at the cybersecurity firm Emasoft, Instructure didn't immediately respond to a request for a comment as to whether the system was taken down as a precaution or because the hackers just knocked it offline. The hacking group posted online that nearly 9,000 schools worldwide were affected and billions of private messages and other records were accessed, according to Connolly. There you go. Screenshots were provided and showed that the group began threatening Sunday to leak a trove of data, giving deadlines of yesterday and May 12th. So basically, these criminals are just trying to extort even more folks, this time within the school systems. U.S. crude futures rose as much as 3% in early trading after renewed hostilities broke out between the U.S. and Iran. West Texas intermediate oil prices began trading at 2.58% or $2.45 at $97.26 a barrel. That was as of 6:33. The U.S. military said it carried out retaliatory strikes on Iran yesterday, targeting new sites responsible for attacking U.S. forces. Iran's military accused the U.S. of violating the ceasefire between the two countries, saying the U.S. had targeted two ships in the Strait of Hormuz and attacked civilian areas. The WTI contract had settled down 27 cents to $94.81 per barrel in the previous trading session. So you heard it right here. And now let's take a look inside sports with Larry Brown.
2: The Thunder beat the Lakers 125-107 to go up 2-0 in their series. The loss left the Lakers frustrated with the officiating after the game. OKC shot 56% in the win. The Pistons beat the Cavaliers 107-97 to go up 2-0. Cade Cunningham had 25 points and 10 assists. Hornets gave coach Charles Lee a contract extension. OG Anunoby is day-to-day for the Knicks. He has a strained hamstring. In the Stanley Cup playoffs, the Hurricanes beat the Flyers 4-1. They lead their series 3-0. It was revealed on Thursday that Mikko Rantanen suffered a torn MCL during the Olympics that caused him to miss time for Dallas during the regular season. In the NFL, Aaron Rodgers is expected to sign with the Steelers. He had been considering retirement. Quarterback Taylor Heinicke has retired. He played 7 seasons in the NFL. He was best known for his time with the Commanders. Colts released cornerback Kenny Moore. Vikings agreed to a 1-year deal with receiver Juwan Jennings. In MLB, Mookie Betts is set to begin a rehab stint this weekend. He's been out with an oblique injury. Rays doubled the Red Sox 8-4. Junior Caminero hit his 10th home run. Cubs defeated the Reds 8-3. Shota Imanaga picked up his 4th win. Yankees dropped the Rangers 9-2. They pounded 14 hits. In college football, former South Carolina quarterback Steven Garcia announced that he has stage 4 colorectal cancer. In college hoops, both the men's and women's NCAA tournaments are expanding to 76 teams. In golf, Matt McCarty leads the Truist Championship by a stroke at 8-under after one round. You can visit LarryBrownSports.com for more sports coverage. 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
0: Thanks, Larry. Have a great day, too. This is the Sue McClain News Hour. Taking a look at your weather forecast brought to you by the Queen of Dragons. 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Today and for the next week, and you know what, into next week, sunny and beautiful and 88 today and a low of 57. Tomorrow's high 95 and a low of 60. 92 for Sunday with lows dropping down to 62 overnight. Tonight lows dropping down to 57. It is currently clear in downtown Redding. Red Bluff 63, 62 in Anderson, 59 in the city of Shasta Lake, and 60 degrees in downtown Redding. The Sue McClain News Hour brought to you by Korean War veteran Senator Maurice Johannesson. No incidents on the roadways this morning, but stick around. We'll take a look at your road report if you're heading out for the weekend. Coming up next on KCNR, 96.5 FM, AM 1460, and online at kcnrradio.com. 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

0: 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Good morning. This is the Sue McClain News Hour, brought to you by Korean War veteran Senator Maurice Johannesson. The time, 6:54. Wow, already the show, like just a little over 5 minutes from now. Stick around. I've got Carl and Linda Bott and Free Fire Radio coming up. So the show, once again, starts at 7. A lot of fun. It is Friday, May 8th, 2026, and lots of activities to celebrate the Reading Rodeo. We've got the street dance tonight. Don't forget, it kicks off at 5 o'clock in the Market Street Promenade, basically downtown in the news section, and Whistle Stop Park. The quick draw contest also starts at 5 as well. We've got the Reading Rodeo launch party and dance that's coming up at the Reading Rodeo Arena at 5 o'clock. That is tomorrow night, with mutton busting and line dancing. And Special Needs Day for Kids is coming up on May 11th, which is Monday. This is at 9 o'clock at the Reading Rodeo Arena. This is in the tradition of and honoring John and Fran Balma and celebrating the life of Ronnie Spade, a beloved participant who cherished the day. Also, the Kitty Pet Parade is coming up. They're going to talk about that. But the big events, we're talking, you know, you've got the pancake breakfast you don't want to miss. That's next Friday, starting at 5 a.m. in downtown in the news section. And the Reading Rodeo, of course, kicks off May 13th. So we've got plenty of activities. They'll be talking about that as well during their show as too. So stick around. And taking a look at what's happening in the news, firefighters contained a house fire in Red Bluff around 1226. Crews from the Cal Fire Tehama Glen unit and the Red Bluff Fire Department responded to the blaze near Sunrise Drive and Center Avenue. The fire was eventually fully contained. Now, officials reported the fire began in the home's garage with only minimal spread to the living area. And a car seat checkup event is happening tomorrow, courtesy of the California Highway Patrol at Kohl's Department Store. Officials note that children who are not properly restrained in vehicle crashes face a significantly higher risk of serious injury or even death compared to those who are correctly secured. A federal study also found that while most parents and infants and toddlers believe they know of infants, rather, of, let's see, a study found that while most parents of infants and toddlers think they already know how to install the child safety seats, roughly half don't know enough or they're installed incorrectly, because a lot of folks just, you know, think, okay, I'm going to snap it in. There's certain ways they have to be installed. CHP officers are going to be on hand to inspect car seats tomorrow at Kohl's on Browning Street from 9 to 1. So you may spend this huge amount of money on these car seats, but if they're not safely installed, those seats are going to be worthless. A public forum focused on Shasta County's Measure B had to end early yesterday after repeated interruptions and disruptions from audience members inside the Reading Library Community Room. The event was hosted by the League of Women Voters of the Reading area at the Reading Library and was intended to provide voters with information and discussions about Measure B ahead of the June election. Organizers had to halt the forum before its scheduled conclusion after several attendees repeatedly interrupted speakers and proceedings. Among those involved in the disruptions, Laura Hobbs, a former Shasta County supervisor candidate and election activist, and Richard Gallardo, a current District 1 supervisor candidate who has been active in local election-related debates. Organizers issued many warnings throughout the evening, asking attendees to stop interrupting speakers and allowing the forum to continue. Despite their efforts, the event eventually just deteriorated into shouting and arguments among audience members, prompting organizers to just end the forum early. Measure B is a countywide ballot initiative that would change how elections are conducted in Shasta County if approved by voters. The proposal includes voter identification requirements at polling places, expanded hand counting of ballots, restrictions on vote-by-mail voting, and changes aimed at shifting elections towards primarily single-day in-person voting. Supporters of the measure say the proposed changes would strengthen election security, improve transparency, and increase public confidence in local elections. And the City of Reading has launched a new online tool designed to make it easier for homeowners to verify whether proper permits were pulled and obtained for home improvement projects. The system allows residents to check permit status at any time, helping ensure work is completed safely, legally, and is up to code. Hey, thanks for tuning in to the Sue McClain News Hour. Stick around. Carl and Linda Bott coming up next with a very special guest. Clint Curtis is here. So that show and more on the way, starting at 7. Thanks for tuning in to the Sue McClain News Hour. If you're traveling this morning, play it safe. We've got lots of construction on 44, 273 and Interstate 5. Have a terrific weekend, and remember, you are treasured. Bye-bye.
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2: Breaking news this hour from Town Hall. Amrit Thomason. A considerably rosier hiring picture last month than economists were expecting. America's employers added 115,000 jobs. The unemployment rate stands at 4.3%. Healthcare and logistics among the brightest spots in last month's jobs report. However, manufacturers cut 2,000 jobs in April and have shed 66,000 over the past year. A U.S. peace proposal aimed at ending the Iran war is now in the hands of the Iranians.
3: We're expecting a response from them. We'll see what the response entails. The hope is it's something that it can put us into a serious process of negotiation.
2: Secretary of State Rubio, American forces did have a confrontation with Iran the other day.
4: U.S. military says it intercepted Iranian attacks on three U.S. Navy ships Thursday as they transited the Strait of Hormuz. President Trump described the confrontation this way.
5: You probably heard we took our three destroyers and we rammed them through some pretty big stuff today, and the destroyers weren't hurt in any way. The people weren't hurt, but they were firing at us, and so we were firing back at them.
4: Central Command says U.S. forces then targeted Iranian military facilities responsible for the attack. Meanwhile, the president says the U.S. is still negotiating with Iran.
5: We're not going to give them the right to have a nuclear weapon. There's zero chance. And they know that. And they've agreed to that. Let's see if they are willing to sign it.
4: Ben Thomas, Washington.
2: Spanish authorities are preparing for the arrival of more than 140 passengers and crew from the hantavirus-stricken cruise ship. It's heading to the Canary Islands. The arrivals will be quarantined. 17 Americans among those who will be repatriated to their homelands. The U.S. is sending a plane to pick them up. On Wall Street, the Dow, 78 points higher. More on these stories at townhall.com.
6: 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Pure Talk.
2: Partial election results from Britain show losses for Prime Minister Keir Starmer's Labour Party and wins for Reform UK in local balloting.
7: There appears to be a major realignment and fracturing underway in British politics. The results so far suggest an erosion or even ending of Britain's two-party system, with both Labour and Conservatives taking a hammering and Reform on the populist right and the Greens on the populist left on the rise. In the short term, the results are likely to put intense pressure on the leadership of the spectacularly unpopular Keir Starmer from within the governing Labour Party.
2: The BBC's Rob Watson. The death toll from an explosion at a fireworks factory this week in central China has risen to 37. Local authorities say one person is still missing, that according to China's official Xinhua news agency. News and analysis, Town Hall. The Post Office may change a long-standing policy on firearms in the mail.
8: The United States Postal Service is considering a rule change that would allow anyone to send handguns through the mail for the first time in nearly 100 years. A 1927 law prohibits the shipment of handguns through USPS unless they are from licensed retailers. Democratic attorneys general sent a letter in opposition to the change, arguing that it would override state gun laws and make it easier for felons and domestic abusers to access firearms. The Department of Justice, which issued an opinion in January calling the 1927 law unconstitutional, says allowing for the shipment of handguns will make it easier for lawful gun owners to transport their firearms. Keith Peters, Washington.
2: Yesterday it was the Pope. Today, Secretary of State Rubio, who is visiting Italy, is meeting with the Italian prime and foreign ministers. More on these stories, townhall.com.
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10: 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Today, the 8th of May, 7:05 in the morning. 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Ben's here. Good morning, Ben.
11: Good morning.
10: I turned up my...
12: Good morning, Ben.
10: Turned up my earphones today. People were amused, I heard yesterday, were laughing about the trying to get on the air, even though I was on the air.
12: Oh, boy.
10: I couldn't hear anything.
12: So somehow your headphones were down?
10: I don't know. Were
12: the gremlins in?
11: Yeah.
12: The radio gremlins?
10: I don't know what
12: it was. They come in sometimes.
10: But it's working today, so...
12: They laugh, the little minions. Yeah.
10: So what national day do we have today, buddy?
11: It's a national Have a Coke Day, like a Coca-Cola drink.
12: Yeah, yeah.
10: Okay.
11: It's national Coconut Cream Pie Day.
10: Okay.
11: You like coconut cream pie?
10: Do you like coconut cream pie?
11: I don't either.
12: I mean, it's obviously, if there's a day named after it, some people would be, I don't know if you took... 10 and. People in a room, and you said, what's your favorite pie? Maybe somebody would say coconut cream pie.
11: It's National Military Spouse Appreciation
10: Day. This is the big one. Without spouses, it was, but the military spouse is one of the most underrated, underappreciated people because it's one thing when you get ready to deploy and you have a six-month workup, and, you know, you make sure everything's done, you know, wills, the wives groups are formed together so that they're there to help each other and, you know, the whole thing. It's another thing to have something where we are just literally leaving in days. And so I can just say Desert Shield was like that. And we picked up a whole division, two divisions, two air wings of Marines and sent them over quickly. It was difficult, and the wives and the spouses and the guys on the other end that were helping take care of that were caught up in that. We were literally having wills done on the trip over so we can send them back, and some powers of attorney, all of these things. But the spouses took care of it. They kept the home fires burning. They keep the kids happy, or at least non-revolutionary, and then we come back. In some cases, it's 6 months. Some cases, in this case, it was like 8, 9, 10 months. From the time they left to the time they came back. And the one thing that we do is when we counsel people as we're coming back, is don't go in there and try to take over. Because they've been doing it for 9 months, guys. And you come in, I'm going to do that. Well, no, you might want to sit back for a couple weeks and see what goes on. Anyway, National Military Spouse.
12: And trying to take
10: great.
12: Over.
10: Great
12: day for that. But I'm trying to take over the minute here with the weather because we do have a guest in the house.
10: We want to give him time. We got plenty of time.
12: 89 degrees today. That's what we're going to be with our highs. Our overnight lows at 59. Tomorrow is calling for 97. A hot day and overnight lows. Now, that's a big jump. That's a big jump to go from 97 in the highs to 62 at night. Sunday goes to 93. That's Mother's Day, and cloudy on Sunday night. Monday calls for 96 and Tuesday 97. That's our forecast. 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You just had lunch with Chuck Kinney yesterday.
10: Did.
12: Or breakfast.
10: Yeah.
12: Such a great family doing wonderful things for our community. 365-3793 is how you get a hold of Shasta Gas Propane, veteran-owned business, always giving seniors and veterans a special discount.
10: Okay. Our guest today is Registrar of Voters, Clint Kurz. Good morning.
12: Good morning, Clint.
13: Good morning. How you doing?
12: Good.
10: We're doing fine.
12: It's a long entrance, but we're here. We're finally. You got
10: Linda hates if I go off the script. And, you know, it's got to be, okay, we got to do this. Well, we do it. And just, you know, if it was coconut cream pie day, we'd just blow by that. But military spouse appreciation day is big to me. So, are we ready for the election?
13: We are. We have all the polling places. We have all the poll workers. We're still getting some more because, you know, I want backup in case, you know, somebody doesn't show up.
10: Uh-huh.
13: We got all our poll closers, so we're going to go in at night and help everybody out to get them out of there quicker and to do the pre-processing so when it gets to me, it's all ready to go through the tabulators.
10: Okay. Tell us the process. I walk in and I walk into on the day of the election.
13: Okay.
10: On the day of the election. I have my ballot in my envelope, and that's very important.
13: The envelope is vital. Because
10: the one that they've mailed to me, you got to keep that envelope.
13: That little return envelope tells us that you have not voted, and we know you haven't voted. You just give us your name. You take your ballot, either the one you've got or you can get a new one and trade it in if you like. That used to be a thing. I don't think people are doing that anymore.
10: Mm-hmm.
13: Because it used to actually have different numbers at the top and the bottom. But it doesn't do that anymore. They figured out that's not a good thing to do.
10: Okay.
13: So you fill it out, and you get to put it right in the box, and it gets counted that day.
10: Does it go back in the envelope?
13: No.
10: It doesn't have to go back in the envelope.
13: No, then. You don't want it in the envelope. If you put it back in the envelope, it becomes a mail-in.
10: Okay, got it.
13: And that's counted the next day.
10: Because one day I brought in just a ballot, figuring I thought I could do it, but I didn't have my envelope. It was a couple, I don't know, two elections ago or something. And then it wasn't as easy.
13: Right. You had to either fill out the provisional, which means we have to look up to make you sure you haven't voted, or you have to kind of stand in line and wait for them to a call center to call in and find out if you voted or not.
10: No, I think they did a provisional on that.
13: That's the easiest.
10: Okay.
13: Throw it down and done.
10: When you get the ballots, which could be any day now.
13: I got mine.
10: Okay. Well, we may have mine. We may have ours. We may just have to check the mail.
12: Mm-hmm.
10: I take it, open it up, I fill it out, if I wish, which I do, and then I put it in the return envelope, and I can either mail it, or I can bring it down that day. And there's something about going in, sticking it in a box, and getting your little I voted thing. And so that's if you want to go down to one of the polling places and do it that way.
13: Correct. If you actually come to Market Street, that is not a polling place.
10: Right.
13: So everything you bring there will be a mail-in ballot.
10: Okay.
13: So it will get counted the next day and not.
10: Okay. It's counted as a mail-in ballot.
13: It's counted as a mail-in ballot.
10: Now, we, and this is just for everybody, we've been, we mail all of our business mail and personal mail out of mail biz. They're really good. They told us the other day that they're having, what did they say, honey? They're having, it seemed like there's a big delay.
12: Oh, okay. I went up to MailBiz. Thank you. Do a shout out for MailBiz because they do all of our stuff. We take it up there. And I said, okay, you guys, you know, we really want to know what's going on because there's been our rent check twice.
10: 2 months in a row.
12: 2 months in a row.
10: It's taken it forever.
12: And she said, it is a S-mm-mm-mm show. She said, and trust me, it's not just you. It is a 14-day turnaround period of time for mail from Reading to Reading.
13: Okay.
12: And that they just got the word that all of the mail in California is going to Sacramento.
13: I had heard that.
12: And there is not a larger facility that's the same facility. So they're just like, whoa. Right. So she said, you may want to think about getting your checks out or whatever it is earlier.
10: So the reason I'm bringing that up is that if you turn your ballot in on the day, and they do I'm not sure if they stamp it here or they stamp it in Sacramento.
13: If you turn it in on the day of the election, they stamp it here.
10: Okay.
13: They also don't send it to Sacramento. Okay. They actually have a separate little tray where they put all of our stuff, and then we come in right before they close and pick that up.
10: Is that at the post office?
13: That is at the post office.
10: Just the post office? Or what about the other, like there's a lot of little, you know, mail centers, you know, like mail biz.
13: I don't know. I haven't tried that way. I don't know how what their delay would be. I don't think they could stamp it.
10: No. So, it gets picked up and taken down to Sacramento, and they may not stamp it for a day or two.
13: So, yeah. So it's better probably to either take it to the post office. You can also drop it off if you miss the post office.
10: Yeah.
13: If you're really late, go to any polling location. You can drop it off there as well.
10: Right.
13: And the drop box is the same thing. You can drop it in a drop box. You know, those get picked up, locked at 8 o'clock, and grabbed and gone.
10: Don't, you know, like you've done in the past, you drop it into the box that day. Don't just assume that it's going to get stamped. And if it's not stamped on election day, it doesn't count.
13: It doesn't count, right. Doesn't so count. It's always best to do it a little early.
10: Yeah.
13: You know. But if you're doing it the last minute, there are
10: Take
13: options.
10: Take it down. Yes, there are options.
13: It's okay. just like taxes. If you're going to file your taxes, make sure you get it in there and get it stamped on the last day if you're really running that late. So, and then it's counted as being received by the post office. It's good enough. Doesn't matter how long it takes to get there.
10: Okay. All right. Let's take our first break. We're here with Clint Curtis, Registrar of Voters, and we'll be right back.

0: I'm Tracy Edwards, CEO of the Reading Rancheria. Giving back to our local community is a tradition that is firmly rooted in our history.
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7: All right, welcome back on this beautiful Friday morning. How are you today? We're going to have, it's the 8th of May. Michael's birthday was yesterday, so we called him. It's so nice to see your kids and your grandkids and, you know, doing well, like really enjoying life and doing great things. Okay, it's going to be 89 degrees today. You've got some kind of freedom now.
8: Reading Rodeo is next week. In fact, it starts tonight. The whole extravaganza starts tonight with the street dance right down here on Market Street. Then tomorrow, the launch party. But for the rodeo itself is running next Wednesday through Saturday. Now, Thursday, Friday, and Saturday are sold out, my friends. But Wednesday still has about 1,000 tickets. And that's all that's left. And that's Native American Appreciation Night. It's Wednesday. They're going to be bringing the dancers out during the performance. We have got some of the top national final rodeo cowboys and girls riding Wednesday, Thursday, Friday, and Saturday. It's going to be a great show. A lot of new things out there at the rodeo grounds. So to get your tickets, go to readingrodeo.com. ReadingRodeo.com for your tickets. And prices are much lower there than any other place you go to. You go to these other sites and they're going to jack up the prices 3, 4, 5 times the amount. So ReadingRodeo.com and get your tickets for Wednesday night. Thursday, Friday, and Saturday are sold out. And we are here with Clint Curtis and Registrar of Voters. And we said, okay, on Election Day, I bring in my ballot. We talked about what happens there. Then what happens in back when it gets into the system?
9: Well, we actually do a sort, and we have the observer lounge now because, you know, we have observers that can see absolutely everything.
8: Right.
9: Everything. So they can sit right on top of people if they want to. Plus, it's all live streamed and recorded. So we go and we sort everything out. So they're in stacks of 50, taking out the ones that can be identified. Mm-hmm. And then those are eventually, you know, run through the machine. First step, they're on camera where you see the front and the back of every ballot. Then they run through the tabulator, and then we do the front and the back of every ballot again because that's the ballot of record.
8: Mm-hmm.
9: So if anything changes in the machine, because I'm a programmer and I can change anything in the machine, right? So if anything changes, you still have a record, and you know exactly where you are.
8: Okay.
9: So that's the process.
8: And then they're all – every ballot is run in, and you've got – ballots are in different polling places.
9: Right.
8: Under security.
9: Yes.
8: And so when you bring in those boxes, are those boxes locked?
9: Yes.
8: Okay.
9: They're not only locked, but sealed. So they have seals on them. There's a seal process all the way across. So they're all sealed up, and then they come in, and they're all pre-bagged at the precinct. Mm-hmm. That's also sealed bag. So I got seals on seals on top of seals. So
8: okay, make sure nobody can get into it.
9: Nobody's getting into it. Well, right. They could, but you'll catch them, yeah. Right?
8: Okay, so then it comes to the election office, and then what happens?
9: And then there will already be pre-processed. They will have already taken out the ones you can't see. They will already have them bags of 50. They'll come straight back and go straight into the process where they're going through the tabulator.
8: Okay. And how long does the process take?
9: Well, we were longer than I wanted to be last time because it took 4 hours. I wanted to do three. I'm hoping to do three this time. We shall see.
8: 3 hours for?
9: For the total process.
8: All of the ballots.
9: All the ballots, except for the ones that come at the late mail-ins, the people mm-hmm. who do the mail-ins. Those right. all have to take another day or two because you have to go through each one and check the signatures before you can verify them. You also have a proof process where you have to cure that someone sent in their ballot, didn't sign it. Right. So you have to call them and give them time to get in. Now, that's kind of a weird thing this time because there's actually two elections running at one time. So the normal election is going to be 28 days to cure it.
8: Right.
9: But the other election for seat one, right. Doug LaMoffa's race, yeah. You only have 9 days to cure.
8: Wow.
9: I don't know why they said it, because that's not a lot of time. But
8: and this is if if they haven't signed it or their signature doesn't match what's on record.
9: Something's wrong, yes.
8: Something's wrong. Okay. And I was told that the biggest change in signatures isn't when you get old, that it's from the time you're like 18 or 19 to the time you're 27. Your signature really changes, which I found was kind of interesting.
9: Yeah. Hmm. Yeah. I did not know that.
8: Yeah, well, I
9: write so badly it never mattered.
7: Yeah. Same here.
8: Yeah, it doesn't make any difference if they go, yeah, he crossed his T's. Okay, he's all right.
9: That's actually what they look for, how the T's are crossed, how the I's are dotted, how it ends, whether it ends in a swishy or ends in a straight.
8: So last year, when was it when we got the final count?
9: The final count, you mean the certification date?
8: Certification.
9: It's always 28 days after the election.
8: You can do it before that, though, right?
9: No.
8: Oh, you can't.
9: You are not allowed to certify before you have allowed all the cure dates.
8: Okay. And so they're in. This is the process. Now, can I come down and watch it?
9: Absolutely. In fact, I think I invited you last year. You didn't show up.
8: Well, I thought there had been bomb threats. No.
9: It was a rough time.
8: But I did go in to see how it was being done. I got a tour. And it's too late probably to get those tours now because we've got an election. But to see how the cameras worked, see how the things were counted, mm-hmm. where all the ballots were kept, that as they waited to be able to be processed.
9: Yes. No more rolling them around the building without anything sealed.
7: You know? Yeah. Right. Yeah.
9: Everything is in these actually see-through containers with four seals on each corner. And a ballot can't move more than 3 feet unless it's in one of those.
8: So you believe this is a fair election?
9: This absolutely. Is going to be fair and on total. Camera.
8: Now, you've done this one time before.
9: Right.
8: And what were your problems on the last one?
9: We didn't really have much in problems. My biggest problem was trying to get the staff to work with me to fill out the last paperwork. Kind of give me the runaround a little.
8: Well, we're going to talk about
9: kind of like
8: that.
9: An initiation, I think. You know.
8: Yeah, we're going to talk.
9: You figure out where that is.
8: Well, we'll talk about that in our next segment because there's some things going on, as you know.
9: Yeah.
8: Okay, so
9: the process itself.
8: I didn't hear any complaints.
9: There was no
8: last time, and before that, there were

0: problem is if you try to block people out so they can't see what's going on, then they're going to make it up in their head what's going on. Could be something bad, could be not, but it just depends on what the person is seeing.
1: Yeah. It, people want to...
0: They should say it's their election.
1: That's true.
0: Right.
1: And we went through this... it all started to me. I mean, it started way before that with you. But to me, it was when COVID hit. Mm-hmm. And people lost faith in their government. And in many cases, they should have.
0: They should have. And with elections, they should have a long time ago. So you got to see everything. Because otherwise, the bureaucrats control it. And you'd never want that.
1: So the idea of having observers there is people, if you want to observe the election, you can just walk in, and like Clint said, is there is a room there, and I saw it, and there's big screen TVs, not big screen, but they're, you know, good size. Mm-hmm. So you can see every ballot that's being processed.
0: It you goes see every
1: and
0: process?
1: It's on the video.
0: It's on the video.
1: How long do you keep that?
0: That has to be kept for the same term as the election. So you get rid of the videos the same time you get rid of the ballots.
1: So 28 days later?
0: No.
1: Oh, how long do you keep the ballots?
0: 22 months.
1: Oh, okay. So the tape and the ballots are kept for 22 months.
0: Now, there's an issue I have to fix, but I'll do that after the election. They were they changed it so the retention period on the extra ballots, all those that we print that shouldn't have anything on it, but if they make their way in, you could check them. But those, for some reason, they changed their retention to destroy those the day after the election, which gives you no time to check it.
1: Hmm.
0: So I'm going to try and change it to the full period you're holding the ballots. You can hold the others as well.
1: Yeah. Okay, we're with Clint Curtis. 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
1: The sudden death of our Congressman Doug LaMalfa shocked us all and left a huge void of conservative leadership in the North State. With the support of the LaMalfa family, local Republicans, and President Trump, Assemblyman James Gallagher has stepped up to help fill that void. A family man from a farming family, a business owner, and Republican leader. No one is more prepared, more proven, and more able to do the job. Here's James Gallagher.
2: California has become the epicenter of fraud and waste in government. 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I'm James Gallagher. I'm running for Congress, and I approve this message because you deserve better from the government you pay for.
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7: 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Today, the 8th of May, 7:36 in the morning, about 60 degrees going up to, what'd you say, 90 or is it 87 today?
8: Today looks like it's 89, but tomorrow is 97.
7: Okay, so we're pushing it again. We're here with Clint Curtis, the Registrar of Voters. Clint, there's just so much trauma going on with the election. The two different investigations have come out.
9: Yeah.
7: One by the Oppenheimer Investigations Group. Was released, and then there was next one was an internal investigation from.
9: Yeah. But they're both garbage. They're just garbage. Okay. So we'll take them to court and we'll prove it and get all that done. Although somebody thinks we're going to sue employees. My employees don't make that much. And anyone in litigation knows you don't sue people who can't ever pay you. Mm-hmm. That just doesn't make any sense. So I think they should take the money they said they were going to pay to defend those employees mm-hmm. and actually give my employees a raise so they'd have a little more money in their
8: mm-hmm.
9: pocket.
8: Mm-hmm.
7: The allegations that I think that got people spun up was that you had threatened your employees, and I think the big one was pulling a woman out of the office by her hair.
9: Yeah. Well, actually, the person that was with me testified that never happened. So someone else reported it from someplace, but there's really no place they could be, so it's a complete lie. But this is all thrown on at the last minute. I actually worked with domestic violence organizations for 20 years. Won awards, done all sorts of stuff for them, you know. So it's just they're throwing things against the wall because they're desperate, because they know it's a 70-30 division, and I'm the Republican, and she's the San Francisco lefty, that where her money's coming from. So
7: the there was a statement made by Cry that he had spoken to you about the way that you address your employees. Is that true? And he had said, he had talked to you numerous times about your interactions with the employees.
9: Yeah, I tell them I don't interact with them. I don't. I just simply tell them what needs to be done, and I move on. It's never been a friendly place. I mean, you know, I've had death threats carved into the trunk. I've had super glue put on the window. It hasn't been a real friendly interaction. Mm-hmm. And all that started right after I fired the person I'm running against. So I think she's kind of in it, and they're trying to get her back because they don't like to have to do this much work. There's a lot more work we're doing now than we used to do.
7: Slow walking things.
9: Oh, slow walking like a monster. It's horrible.
7: I've heard, and not from you, but from other employees in your office, that
9: it's horrible. What's
7: your definition of slow walking?
9: Things that could be accomplished in an hour will take 2 weeks. So I have to be ahead of the game a couple of weeks, almost everything I need, when I'm doing reports, right? We have to do all these reports at the end of the day. So I have to gather the data from everybody who has it. No one remembers how to do these reports. No one knows where the data is at, although they've been doing them for years. So I have to go around and find everything myself and get it in. So it's just, it's annoying. I'm hoping after this election, if I win, that will go away. That they'll go, okay, I can't do this for another 4 years. Let's just calm down and actually do our job. Because when they work, they do a good job. They really do. Lately, now that we're on camera, because if you go over to a market, everything's on camera. They're not being nasty to the new employees, and they were really nasty to them. I mean, you know, really nasty. So I know they filed several complaints. Those, of course, never see the light of day, right? Never do. So there's a certain tent there that, you know, they want to believe the old guard and not any of the new people. Because if you look at what they said in the investigation, and you look at what the actual people that are there now that don't have this vested interest, it's completely different. You know, it didn't happen.
7: So
9: that's the
7: case. So who are you suing?
9: Oppenheimer.
7: Oppenheimer.
9: I don't know if they're going to have any money left. I heard they have like four litigations going right now, one multi-million dollar one. So
7: yeah, somebody lost their job. And
9: right. So they may be hard, but we still have to go to. I mean, they did things
7: Are you suing the county?
9: No, we don't need to sue the county.
7: I'm sorry?
9: We don't need to sue the county.
7: Okay.
9: You know.
7: You're suing the investigator.
9: That's where the money is.
7: Okay.
8: So I have a question for you.
9: Yes.
8: I just, you know, with all the nastiness, because it seems like just our world in general and you know, people are just got the nasty button on, like, you know, craziness and rudeness and things that happen to your car. And I'm sure your wife, I mean, how do you not take it personally?
9: Well,
8: I mean,
9: I'm kind of used to it. You know, when I testified before Congress, we had the same kind of things. I got death threats. Someone came and shot our German Shepherd. You know, I mean, we've been this round. So, you know, and, you know, you just kind of shrug it off and you go. You kind of get a thick skin and, you know, it's kind of like Trump. How does Trump put up with all the garbage that's been thrown at him?
8: Mm-hmm.
9: He just does, you know, and he walks on. And that's kind of what you have to do. If you have a purpose, and my purpose is to make sure not only that Shasta County has elections that everybody can trust, but that we spread it all across the nation. And then I'll feel better about writing the program in the first place.
8: Okay.
9: Because I did the prototype for the electronic voting machines. And even at that time, there was the request to have it so it could flip it if you wanted to. Computer, of course you can. So was I the only programmer in the world that could write that? No. But, you know, thinking back, it's like I let Pandora out of the box.
8: Mm-hmm.
9: So now I'm closing the box.
7: So you're saying that the investigation, I haven't seen the second investigation. Maybe it's been released. I don't know. But the first investigation was based on a faulty premise.
10: Yeah,
7: and that things they found that were substantiated. And I think what it said, some were substantiated, some weren't. You weren't using time there for your campaign, and.
10: Well, I like the one that said, I campaigned when we had the open house. Remember we had the open mm-hmm. house? And we brought everybody in, right? All the people. And so one of the things they said we did was that someone, we don't know who, said they overheard or think they overheard a telephone conversation that they think might have been campaigning, but they couldn't hear the other side. And they found that that was valid. First of all, I'm a little deaf. You guys all know that.
7: Yep.
10: When I'm on the phone, I have the speaker on because I can't hear it otherwise. So if they heard me, they should have heard the other conversation. Hmm. So it's things like that that will take Oppenheimer and, you know, left some money in our pocket.
7: Do you feel like maybe, because we all do it, that some jokes that you may make or some things that we find humorous, other people may not?
10: I don't know, but I don't joke with them. Because they have all these frowny faces at me, right? So I don't sit down and joke. And usually I don't do it generally with people at all because, you know, with bad hearing, I have to watch their face to actually know what they're saying sometimes. And jokes are tough for me because jokes are usually play on words and I don't hear all the words. So I can't put together a joke a lot of times, you know, like, oh, that would be funny if I actually knew what you said, but that's not the way it processes. Mm-hmm. So it's a little bit harder.
7: Okay, it's time to take a break. On May Day, May 30th, there's going to be an event on Saturday at the Civic Auditorium. 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We salute our nation's heroes. It's going to be Saturday, May 30th at 11 a.m. Please join us as we honor military personnel lost in service to our country. It's going to be at the Veterans Memorial Grove down at the Civic. All veterans, family, friends, and members of the public are cordially invited. And if you want to lay a wreath in honor of fallen comrades or family members, give Debbie a call at 530-357-3380. And immediately following the ceremony will be a complimentary lunch provided by one of the Rotary Clubs here. So please join us down there. It'll last about an hour. And there'll be tents up for shade, seating, water, all that kind of stuff there. And
8: you're going to be speaking.
7: I'll be speaking, but I'll keep it to a very manageable speech here. Mainly just wanting to thank and remember those who've given their lives and for our country. So that's on May 30th, and we'll be right back.

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6: Thanks for having me, Sean.
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1: 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The 8th of May, 7:52 in the morning, 64 degrees, going up to 89 today. And the farriers on the way out to the Wonder Horse here. So that was a surprise.
2: Yep.
1: Now, because I got to run out and get the shoes for that they left.
2: Yeah.
1: That I hid in the tack room
2: so
1: that nobody can find them, including probably me at this point. We're here with Clint Curtis, who's Registrar of Voters in a very contested race. It's not a very nice race either. There's at all death threats, porn sent to the cell phones, things carved into his
2: horrible.
1: His car. How much animosity is in the Register of Voters office now? Because I hear different things.
3: Well, right now they're being good, which is good. You know, we're all under camera, so they can't say anything. You know, obviously, if you watch the film, you'll find I don't walk around and joke with people. It's just not what I do. I don't have time to do that if I wanted to.
2: Mm-hmm.
3: But, you know, if people aren't friendly to me, it's not really, I'm not going to break into any sort of a familiarity with them in the first place. So it's better right now. It was terrible right beforehand because, you know, we're trying to get the new people trained and mm-hmm. they just wouldn't train them. And we had one incident where I stood there because I've been telling them for 3 weeks, you've got to train these guys how to pull a voter roll, because we have people asking for voter rolls and no one's trained.
1: Thank you for that. Scrubbing the voter rolls is, when you told me last time, let me see if I got it right. You can scrub the voter rolls, but then you have to send it to the state who yep. then does the official scrub.
3: And then they pop right back in, right?
1: Well, I don't know. I mean, do they like you send it to them on a Monday that by Friday it's done?
3: No, usually it's usually takes about 2 months before they reappear, and then they'll reappear in a group. We have
1: when you say reappear, that they come back on to the
3: they go back on the voter rolls
1: because you've pulled them off already,
3: right?
1: Based on
3: they're not there, so they go inactive. Because if you're not there, you don't actually take them off the voters. You mark them inactive.
1: Right.
3: But an inactive voter can vote at any time. So if they're pushing votes in and they can't in Shasta County because of the way we locked it down, you can't have any funny votes because you've already seen all the ballots. There's nothing that can generate.
1: Right.
3: Well, you can, but you get caught.
1: Right.
3: But those are the ghost voters. A lot of places have that. So like in Riverside, they had 48,000 more votes than people who voted. Well, that's kind of a problem, right?
1: And that's when Bianco was trying to figure out. And now, do
3: yeah,
1: we,
3: he got locked down away from it, so yeah. they won't
1: do
3: count
1: we,
3: him yet.
1: Do we have more votes than voters?
3: We did before I got here. They had 2,700 more votes than voters.
1: Then people registered, people on the rolls, really.
3: Right.
1: Okay, now you can be removed from the roll for death.
3: Yes, death will remove you.
1: And if you get the and you're supposed to be getting the something from
3: right.
1: the county.
3: But dead people come back all the time. So I have several incidents in Shasta County where people have told me their husband died 10 years ago. They sent in the thing, and now he's getting a ballot again.
2: Hmm.
3: But right now, we don't control the ballots either. So what I want to do is do the printing and the mailing in-house. Because then we control how many ballots go out and who they go to. So then if you've got somebody with 10 years of a husband that's getting a ballot that shouldn't be getting a ballot because he's not alive anymore, we can control that better.
1: Now, Chico has a big problem because of all the students and because they live in apartments. And they're getting delivered 10, 12, 15 ballots
3: right.
1: because they've never said they moved.
3: Right. We have the same problem with homeless people. Homeless people, it goes down to the mission. So there'll be 500 ballots that go down to the mission. It's really hard to track that, right? Because you really don't have anything to work with. So, and of course, there's signature verification, but that is not, the end all, because it's basically a best guess. Because, people will sit there, is the T-trust right?
1: That's the one thing I could never figure out when you is dead people, people that have moved, you know, and, which is a big thing, you know, people move around a lot, that it's such a process, it's such a hard process just to remove them from the voting rolls. I mean, I think they had that one state that was saying 300,000 and back east, and it was like they're trying to fix that.
3: Yeah, if the president could actually get California to even cooperate in any degree, he could help fix the voter rolls. But he doesn't. So far, California, New York, Illinois, if you see a color here, tell me, won't cooperate. The red states cooperate, and so they're pulling their voter rolls, and they're doing a good job. When I was out walking, you know, when you hand out...
1: Are you comfortable with the voter rolls?
3: Here?
1: Yeah.
3: Oh, no.
1: Okay.
3: Once we win, and we get everybody on the same page, because I think if we win, we'll get everybody on the same page, then we will be directing our energy towards the voter rolls. And what we will do to fix them, because we don't have control over them, the state does, is we will document everything we tell them to take off, and we'll take snapshots every week of what we've got. And then if DOJ wants to check them, they can go in and go, well, let's see, you told them to take it off in January. They're off in February. They're off in March. Oh, wait, they're back in May. How'd that happen? So they'd have a little something to work with. Right now, the DOJ, because I talk to them all the time, doesn't have anything to work with in California.
1: We've run out of time. Do you have any events coming up? And so I ask everybody that's running for office, do you have events coming up, and how can people get a hold of your machine?
3: Well, we're walking and
1: your machine.
3: We're walking and we're talking every day. You could get hold of the cell phone. You know, we have the cell phone that we call in. I don't have the number on the tip of my thing. We go to all the. We're going to a parade tomorrow down in Cottonwood, and we go to basically every event we can and talk to anybody who wants to talk to us. So,
1: do you have an official event or anything? You've had them before.
3: Do I have what?
1: You've had official events that people come in, meet you. And...
3: Oh, yeah. We've had several of those.
1: So you don't have anything planned here?
3: No. Now we're in a, you know, push out as much as you can mode.
1: Okay.
3: Because, you know, there's not a lot of time for events.
1: All right. We've been here with Clint Curtis. We've addressed the investigation. And then mainly, I think, for everybody is what happens when you send your ballot in? You want to feel like it's counted, and that it's counted appropriately, and that there aren't a bunch of others. I know in other places in this state, people will come in, see who hasn't voted at the end of the day, and they will sign and vote.
3: Exactly.
1: I mean, busloads of people. I've seen that substantiated. So, okay, Clint, thank you very much for coming in. I know you're busy.
3: Thank you, sir.
1: Hey, when we come back from the news, got Pat and Jill Gorman going to join us.
2: Yes,
1: and we're going to be talking
2: right.
1: Legal matters. That's around right. Here. All right, we'll be right back.
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5: Breaking news this hour from Town Hall. I'm Rich Thomason. The Great American Hiring Machine cranked out 115,000 new jobs last month. The robust hiring report caught the experts off guard.
6: Hiring was better than the 65,000 economists had expected, though it was decelerated from the 185,000 jobs created in March. The unemployment rate remained at a low 4.3%. The war has caused the biggest disruption of global oil supplies in history and sent average U.S. gasoline prices surging past $4.50 a gallon this week. But the conflict hasn't done much damage to the American job market so far.
5: Correspondent Bernie Bennett says healthcare added 37,000 jobs, transportation and warehousing 30,000, but 2,000 manufacturing jobs were lost. When it comes to his blueprint for ending the Iran war, President Trump says his bottom line remains the same.
7: The plan is very simple. Iran cannot have a nuclear weapon. It cannot have a nuclear bomb. And it's not going to happen. Really at the end of the line.
5: Secretary of State Rubio says ideally the U.S. plan would lay the groundwork for a serious process of negotiation.
8: We're expecting a response from them today at some point. We have not received that yet as you know, in the last hour, but perhaps that will come. Their system is still highly fractured and a bit dysfunctional as well. So that may be serving as an impediment. I hope it's a serious offer. I really do.
5: The U.S. military says it has fired on and disabled two more Iran-flagged oil tankers trying to break the American blockade that President Trump has described as a wall of steel. An online system used by thousands of schools and universities is back online following a cyber attack. Canvas, used to manage grades, course notes, assignments, lecture videos, and more. The Dow is up 69 points. More on these stories at townhall.com.
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5: The U.S. is apparently in no rush to force change in Cuba by military means.
7: We'll be doing something with Cuba very soon.
10: President Trump has been threatening Cuba is next for some time, suggesting U.S. warships deployed in the Middle East could return by way of the island. But U.S. officials involved in preliminary discussions with Havana tell AP the administration isn't looking to take military action anytime soon. The president saying last month,
7: I would think a deal would be made very easily with Cuba.
10: Still, those officials also say they are not optimistic the communist government will accept the U.S. offer, even though it includes tens of millions of dollars in humanitarian aid. Ben Thomas, Washington.
5: Partial results from local elections in England show significant losses for Prime Minister Keir Starmer's Labour Party and gains for Reform UK, the vote seen as an unofficial referendum on Starmer. News and analysis, townhall.com. The price of a gallon of regular gas in the U.S. has climbed 31 cents over the past week.
11: The travel group AAA says at $4.54 a gallon as of Wednesday, gas was a full 52% higher than before the war with Iran began. The main reason drivers are paying more for gas is because the war has stranded oil tankers near the Strait of Hormuz. On renewed hopes of an end to the war, oil prices have fallen to near or below the $100 mark. If that trend continues, it could pull gasoline prices down as well. But energy experts warn it will take months for prices to return to pre-war levels. Bob Hagner reporting.
5: The NCAA will be expanding its March Madness tournaments by 8 teams each next season. It will add more early round games in the first week without altering the overall format. The new 76-team brackets for men and women will feature 12 games involving 24 teams. More on these stories at townhall.com.
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1: 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And Ben's with us today, and he doesn't usually work Fridays, but he is so excited.
2: Hey, Brent.
13: Yeah, I'm here.
1: Okay, and we found out that it's National Military Spouse Appreciation Day, and so we're really happy with that. You are a military spouse.
14: I guess so.
2: Yeah, absolutely. Yeah. We'll go into that. We've got lots to cover today, but first, Let's go to one of our favorite people on the planet. That's Susan Eastman, and she's the vice president.
1: First vice president.
2: First vice president of investments, of course. The first one at Stifel, and that's S-T-I-F-E-L. That's Stifel, but it sounds like, okay. And that's Susan Eastman on the phone giving us our market minute. Good morning.
13: Good morning. There's a lot of energy over there. Good
2: yes,
13: job.
1: There
13: anyway,
1: is.
13: The major averages are in the green this morning. Dow Jones Industrial Average is up 41 points at 49,636. The S&P 500 positive 58 points at 7,393. And the NASDAQ composite is gaining 326 points at 26,132. Active stocks this morning, Coterra Energy down $3 at $32.56 per share. Iron Limited up $5.09, trading at $61.97. NVIDIA up $4.56 at $216.11 per share. And Intel up $6.99, trading at $116.67. In the bond department, the 10-year Treasury note is priced to yield 4.358%. Over to commodities, gold is up $30 an ounce at $4,714. Silver up $2 at $80 per ounce, and crude oil trading at $95 a barrel. That's the market for now. This is Susan Eastman, First Vice President, Stifel Nicolaus & Company, member SIPC and NYSE for KCNR.
2: Oh, boy,
1: Susan, gold.
2: The gold prices today.
13: Well, it used to be over 5,000.
1: So. Yeah, I saw that was just a couple months ago.
2: We were looking.
13: And silver was over like 110. It's just kind of. It's not holding. That's good.
2: Still holding.
13: And
2: oil's
13: going down. But our gas prices, I have not seen them go down yet.
2: All right.
1: You know, that is a two-hour show trying to figure out. We produce more energy than any time in our history, and the prices still keep going up.
2: Susan, we appreciate you so much. You're such
13: a
2: beautiful human being. And Susan and Stifel Investments, she bought a table at Chicks and Chaps, and that was a wonderful thing. What she does in the community are great things. You can get a hold of Susan for all of your financial investments. 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She's located over there off of Park Marina Drive. Thank you, Susan.
1: Okay.
2: Going to the weather today, it's going to be around 89. Our highs today, overnight lows of 59. Saturday, now we're bumping it up to 97. That will be a hot day with Saturday night with overnight lows of around 62. Sunday, 93. Sunday night will be clear, partly cloudy, though, with about 63. Monday, 96 and hot, and Tuesday, 97 and hot. We haven't hit those triple digits yet, but, don't snooze too long because I think that's coming around the corner. But, the weather's brought to you by Shasta Gas Propane, located in Anderson, a veteran-owned business, 365-3793 for all of your gas and propane needs. All right, now guess who we have in the house? Woo woo! We need applause, applause, applause, applause.
1: Okay, what do you?
2: Patrick and Jill Gorman.
1: What's in that pink mug you're drinking?
2: Nothing. It's my electrolytes, And of course, it's the 8 o'clock hour, and so we get to see some of our favorite people today. I haven't seen them in a while, so
14: yeah,
2: Gorman Light. And I was looking at your picture with those beautiful. Red leaves in the back, and your staff, you're expanding.
14: Yes. We've been pretty steady at where we're at now for a couple of years, but those, a lot of girls, they work part time, and they're super, super awesome environment. I've managed offices in different areas down in the Bay Area and up here, and it just, everybody takes care of one another. It's actually really, really nice to go to work. There's no drama. It's been really awesome.
2: Nice? Yeah. Oh my God! How are you able to deal with Jill?
15: I think they're just nice people.
2: We
15: got really lucky.
2: Isn't that great to be with a group of women that actually are
15: that
2: nice
15: are no,
2: and
15: no
2: kind?
15: Cattiness
2: yes,
15: or anything.
2: I love that. Please, I just think it's fabulous.
1: Yeah. And you built it's the largest workers' compensation office north of Sacramento in the past. 5-6 years?
14: Yes. Yeah, it's been, I think we're at our fifth anniversary this year.
15: Yeah.
1: In August. So in 5 years. August, yeah. So, and that occurred in the last couple years. So,
14: it's been a ride.
1: there's obviously other worker compensation places around, but why do you think you grew so fast, so quick?
14: A couple of things. I mean, one is just.
15: He's the best.
14: Yeah. Yeah. I mean,
1: besides that.
14: Reputation.
1: Besides that.
14: Reputation, I think, is a lot of it. It's it's very rare. I mean, I was like an equity partner in a large firm on the other side, and it's very rare. I don't know if it's ever happened before where somebody's left, ownership of a firm on the other side and come to represent injured workers. So I think that was a large part of it. And I mean, word of mouth matters. I mean, word of mouth is everything up here. And a lot of stuff, you know, we'll have people come in and they don't need an attorney. Actually, I had somebody come in just 2 days ago and you know, she's working, she's back at work full time. The last thing she needs is an attorney getting involved and or taking some of her permanent disability. So I helped her fill out a form to, you know, get the process moving on her own. She doesn't need an attorney. Those things right there, they matter. I mean, it's, you know, people go to attorneys when they're scared and worried. And I think if they're treated like that gosh, I mean, especially if you're just straight up and say, hey, I'm not going to be able to get you a different outcome. You shouldn't have to hire an attorney. Here's a couple of steps. Let me fill out this form for you. Send them on their way. I mean, those things right there matter. Yeah, I think that the little things like that speak volumes. You know, there's, you know, everybody she knows is going to, you know, if they're looking for an attorney, she's going to mention my name and they're going to get the same treatment. So I think that just over time, it was just like any good business, right? You get credible references and referrals. And I think that grows your business more than advertising online.
1: Well, you know, the fact is you've been on our show now for, gosh, going on, what, 3 years? Is it?
14: Oh, it's been four. No,
1: four
14: it's,
1: years?
14: Yeah, we
1: four
14: started
1: years.
14: Almost in the beginning. We've been with you guys. It's the only advertisement I pay for, really, actually. It's great. That's another part. I mean, just putting down roots. If you're going to have a practice and you're not representing, you know, financial institutions or whatever, if you're representing individuals, you put down roots. Like that community is your community. And so this is, you know, I mean, you start right here. This is grassroots.
1: And when we started this station, that was the whole idea.
2: It's grassroots.
1: And it's grassroots. The, you know, the other thing, too.
2: We love that about you guys, too.
1: And I don't mind saying this, is I've gotten to know you pretty well over 4 years.
2: And you've helped us.
1: And you can, yeah, there's been times I had a question and you were more than helpful. But the point is you, if you refer somebody to somebody else, you got to trust them. And the, you know, like the live reads we do are for businesses we know about and people we trust. And I have no problems saying is that if somebody goes to you in need, that they're going to get one, they're going to get the true scoop, but they're going to get a scrapper.
2: He loves to call you a scrapper. You are a scrapper. Yeah. It's great. It's a compliment.
1: And that is a compliment. Yeah. And, you know,
2: I want you in my alley.
14: Yeah.
1: Yeah. And
2: on my side.
1: And the fact is that you're going to pursue it and you're going to do the very, very most for a client. And so I have no problem at all talking about that. I said, you know, no matter which part of the law that you would have done, in this case it's workers' compensation, but if it was something else, you'd be like that in anything. So I have no problems at all. Linda and I have no problems at all referring people to you.
14: I think with anything in life, I mean, that's one thing. I think it was Buffett or somebody said, you know, it's just find something that you feel good about doing. And because a bad day is never going to be a terrible day, right? So find something that you feel good about doing, because not every day is going to be a great day at work. And then, you know, from there, it's just everything else flows. The money flows, the success flows, because a lot of people are doing it just because it's a job. And if you actually feel good about it and you look yourself in the mirror and you're like, you know what, I feel good about doing this. You're going to get up out of bed in the morning when you don't feel like it, because it's more mm-hmm. important than just a job. And you're going to outperform other people mm-hmm. because it matters to you. So I
1: thoroughly agree with you. You know, I don't think I've ever maybe missed one day for sickness in 16 years, maybe. And there are days when it's, you know, just tough to get out of bed because because I stayed up too late. This morning, half my body, my feet were on the floor. The other half of my body was laying in the bed.
2: Yep.
1: And Linda was waving a peanut butter toast in front of me going,
2: come on,
1: you can get up.
14: I was in the same exact position a couple hours ago with the coffee, though.
2: Yeah,
14: peanut butter toast.
1: Yeah, coffee.
2: Well, we got to take a break. When we come back, let's talk about some of the things with presumed injuries. We go in your core services, catastrophic injuries, traumatic brain injuries, toxic exposure at work. Let's talk about that when we come back. That's a big deal right now. Let's take a break here on KCNR 96.5 FM, 1460 AM. 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
14: We actually talked.

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11: Yeah.
10: And do you feel like an elephant sitting on your chest? 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
11: Or have you been exposed to mouse droppings?
10: Yeah, and then so they're going to tell you to come in early. 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
11: Yeah.
10: And we're here with Patrick and Jill Gorman, Gorman Law. And website is GormanCompLaw.com. And when we left, you said... You know, we were talking about all these things, and you said
11: we talk about toxic exposure and
10: exposure
11: right. At work,
10: and then you brought up
11: the hantavirus.
12: Right. So it doesn't have to just be exposure to solvents and metal dust and stuff like that. There's actually a whole body of law of cases on valley fever, COVID, of course, and various other diseases. And the hantavirus is actually a very most commonly is in an industrial setting. If you think about, you know, somebody who's renovating a basement or, you know, doing some kind of work in a big barn, you know, where it's present, right? Somewhere in, you know, probably in, you know, Death Valley, you know, somewhere like that, where there's a lot of dust and mice droppings. And so it's a lot of the research on Hunter virus is going to be related to occupational exposure and stuff like that. But I mean, not to mention, you know, all the workers on that cruise ship that are exposed to it, if they, you know,
10: this came up really big time because three people died of it from a cruise ship. And right. They feel that the first two people that came in were already infected. And the cruise ship went from Argentina, you know, through the down in Antarctica and all that. It was supposed to be that thing. But the people that got on it were from, you know, like Denmark or something like this. Yeah. But the scary thing on it was that they think that it was passed to the next person via contact.
12: Right.
10: With the infected person, which is really, really, really rare. That this is something you get from breathing in dust, not contact right. with somebody.
12: Right. Yeah. Know? It's not it's an infectious disease, but it's not you know, one that's known to be airborne. But I imagine that, you know, just bodily fluid, you know, kind of stuff. I mean, you could contract almost anything that way. But yeah, I mean, this person's unrelated to their party. How did they get it?
11: Yeah. Well, according to, just I'm going to quickly talk about the Dutch woman hantavirus case on Tristan da Cunha, was a ship passenger. The person suspected of having the virus was a passenger on the cruise ship of the outbreak. The British government official indicated the patient was an island resident and was hospitalized, but did not say how they may have come in contact. So it's giving like a detailed account about the Dutch woman, who was the second passenger to die. And it talked about the 70-year-old woman's husband was the first passenger to die.
10: Now,
11: so,
10: have you seen these cases before?
12: No, I've never seen a Hunter virus case. I remember when I was in the Army and I was in Korea, there was a specific Hunter virus that's very specific to the Korean Peninsula, KHF, Korean like humeric fever or something. And so I remember hearing about it then. That's the first time I'd ever heard about it. But I've never seen a Hunter virus case. I've seen lung fibrosis happen different ways, but usually it's in the setting like there being underlying autoimmune disease and a pulmonary embolism, collapse of lung from an injury, like those kinds of things. I've never seen Hunter virus. Another one that's very common Mad Hatter disease. That's actually a work injury from the glue they used to use in hat factories,
11: yes,
12: right?
11: Yes,
12: so,
11: yes.
12: So glues and things like that. I've not seen those. Usually it's going to be related to solvent exposure and stuff like that. It's so much more common.
10: Well, you know, the Mad Hatter disease is because they used mercury in their paints, and they would, because it was, you know, they had to have a sharp tip on their brushes, they would put the brush in their mouth, you know, to make it into a sharp tip, and they were putting lead, I guess it was lead, not mercury, lead. They'd be putting lead paint in their mouth all day long.
12: Well, you know, it's fascinating. The quality.
10: Until they went mad.
12: The quality of lead paint is so much better than non-lead paint. I wonder if gasoline. Remember, we used to have regular and unleaded, right? Yeah. I wonder if leaded fuel is better.
13: Amazing.
11: Yeah. Well, when you have on with firefighters or anybody who's working in an environment where you're inhaling, one of the things you have you help at your injuries. According to your website, isn't an infectious disease.
12: No.
11: So what would that, like, so, i.e. mean?
12: Typically, the toxic exposures, you know, a lot of people think cancer. In my experience, that's actually not the most common side mm-hmm. effects. People are going to have neurological diseases. Usually, it's going to be autoimmune or neurological. And I think maybe primarily autoimmune. And then it starts attacking the nerves as well. A lot of guys where they have toxic exposure, they'll start having symptoms that are consistent with like ulcerative colitis or Crohn's. They'll start having rashes or psoriasis that they've never had before. And they start having neuropathy in their hands, sometimes in their face, headaches, things like that. And so it's less insidious in a lot of, until you have early onset Parkinson's or something like that. But, you know, it's less insidious than cancer because that's what everybody's scared about. But it's very... it's much more common than we think. And it's not just safety workers, firefighters, and police officers. I see a lot with guys who worked in the excavation business, contractors who did work at, you know, the military bases and prisons and stuff like that. You know, the dirt there is really, really, it's got a lot of stuff in it. There's actually a lot of sites up here that have dirty soil. A lot of, lumber mills, mines that, you know, were stripped, you know, years and years ago, and it looks like pristine land now, but there's, you know, arsenic and all kinds of stuff, but a lot of it, yeah, in the setting of solvents, chloride solvents, there's a lot of people that use those for degreasers or in paint thinners, things like that. There's a lot of exposure, and it doesn't happen to everybody, but I feel that the more common effects of it is going to be, it's to the nervous system and to the autoimmune system.
11: Okay.
10: The

0: tell ones, you know, there's stuff on these grows that it'll kill a bear. You know, the pesticides are strong enough to kill a bear and deer. And I mean, there's like a ring of death around them. The Humboldt County, not Humboldt, the Mendocino County Sheriff. I'm not sure if it's the same sheriff that's in office now, but he really was kind of on the forefront of this, you know, good, like almost 10 years ago now. But yeah, carbofuran is one. There's a lot of different furans, but it's not just limited to that. But yeah, it usually the pesticides that they use, they're just in like, you know, like milk jugs, you know, like just, yeah. You know, that aren't even marked and stuff. And yeah, I think that actually down in Tama County a few years ago, they busted a store for selling the carbofuran illegally. So yeah, no, it's that stuff is no joke. It can cause neurodisease, it can cause cancers, and it can cause people to be poisoned and have, you know, aneurysms and stuff.
1: Yeah, and they didn't think about it. They were just, you know, wrapping up the marijuana and burning it and all this, but they were in, and then maybe are you standing in the smoke
2: right
1: when it's burning?
0: Well, they used to throw tires in the big pile of pot. They would throw tires in there so it wouldn't smell like pot.
1: Oh, is that what they did?
2: I didn't know that.
1: So, you know, well, we got to take a break here because, you know, the burn pits that are happening in the, you know, with the government and all the Agent Orange, during the year, there's got to be two or three other things they find that Agent Orange has caused.
0: Oh, gosh.
1: I mean, it's the gift that keeps on giving from Vietnam. Well, and this is from Vietnam.
0: Oh, it changes their DNA.
1: Yeah. And then you've got the, at Camp Lejeune, my beloved Marine Corps, they found out from the 50s through the 80s, it was contaminated water, and it was causing birth defects and everything there. And if you were stationed there, and I was stationed there not for long periods of time, but the water you'd be drinking.
0: What about
1: Pearl Harbor? The whole base.
0: What about the fuel tanks that just leaked at Pearl?
1: Yeah. I mean,
0: that's just happened. We're going to have decades of disease from that.
1: Yeah. Okay. Hey, this portion of the show brought to you by Cypress Square Barbershop. Cypress Square Barbershop is my barbershop of choice. Found them in 2007 when I moved here and never left. They were founded in 1960 and been in the same location since 1967, right off of Athens Avenue, across the parking lot from the old subway or Lucky Miller's, if you remember that. I like them for a number of reasons. One, they're not a hair salon, and it's an old-time barbershop. But others is I can make appointments, so I don't have to wait. So I just call them up at 530-244-9478, or I go to Booksy and find a date and time, pick it, and it confirms it, and then sends me an email that day or a text reminding me that I have a haircut. So that's cool. Anyway, Cypress Square Barbershop, man's last stronghold. And we'll be right back with Pat and Jill Gorman.

0: I'm Tracy Edwards, CEO of the Reading Rancheria. Giving back to our local community is a tradition that is firmly rooted in our history.
1: Hello, my name is Lindsay Myers. I'm the president and CEO of Turtle Bay Exploration Park. 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
6: Would you like me to sing the whole song?
7: No.
6: Okay. Call in if you'd like to hear me sing that whole song.
7: Hey, call in.
6: 530-605-4567.
7: No, please don't. I'll tell you what I will do if you call in. 605-4567. I've got tickets to Harvey, the wonderful play that's happening at the Riverfront Playhouse, and it's going from May 14th to May 31st. So I'm going to give, our caller 2 tickets. And if you want to go with 4, I've got 4 for you. That's a Happy Friday gift for you. 4 tickets to Riverfront Playhouse, Harvey, a comedy by Mary Chase. Tickets right here.
6: Whatever it is, give us a call, 530-605-4567. And next week, we may start handing out tickets to Taste of Redding. Those are like $50 tickets, so I just got a stack of them. So we're going to start sharing that with all of y'all, too. We're here with Pat and Jill Gorman, Patrick and Jill Gorman, and from Gorman Law. And we're talking, workers' compensation. And we got into the hazmat side because he's had cases of all different kinds. And what kind of brought it up was the Hanna virus, and he hasn't seen that yet. COVID cases. Long COVID, mm-hmm. People are still suffering?
8: Yeah, it's confounding. I have a client who, had early onset, interesting. I mean, so she gets COVID, and it was interesting, the stutter, the delayed speech that she developed from it. So it's definitely cognitive and stuff. But then after that, they start having some brain spotting where they're like, hey, this is consistent with early onset dementia at 51. And then, from there, there's a diagnosis of cancer.
6: Started with COVID.
8: Stomach mm-hmm. cancer, yeah. And so it's like they've been able to treat these things. And maybe there was some underlying susceptibility to it. But, it's going to take years before they truly kind of boil down, what's coincidental, what's connected, right? It seems to me like it's like all of you. There's an autoimmune element. There's a neurological element. There's a pulmonary element. I mean, we thought it was primarily a respiratory disease, but respiratory diseases don't cause persistent blood clotting for years. Respiratory illness doesn't cause cognitive delay and vision and speech, right? Or autoimmune issues. I mean, now she's another one where all of a sudden, she's got colitis-like symptoms, and that's never happened before. So it's just, it's really interesting. And I think that a lot of us have these underlying susceptibilities, right? We talked about Agent Orange. That's one thing that, I saw where I know a guy who was a fighter pilot in like 71. And before he went to Thailand, he had a baby and he had a child after. And the one before, perfectly healthy, the one after, autoimmune diseases their whole life, right? So some of these chemicals, like, can change your DNA, and then pass through.
6: As we know, the Agent Orange, every year, because, through the VA, I get all these things from the VA. They find new cancers, new things that have happened from something that people were exposed to in the 60s. And the question is does it have a downline? The water at Camp Lejeune, children born with all types of birth defects and cancers. But does it have a downline in sense, be
8: does
6: something like, okay, your children, are they affected? And then are their children infected with this? And it's insidious.
8: Yeah, absolutely.
6: Because you know, I'm not sure it is. I don't know about downlines and maybe Agent Orange.
8: We won't know for 50 years, right?
6: Yeah. Yeah. So,
8: well, and there's not a lot of money in studying that either because there's no money in it, right? I mean, if quite the opposite.
6: Well, it's
8: actually
6: like hantavirus. It was. It's a rare.
8: So rare.
6: And
8: yeah.
6: it happened out in the deserts of New Mexico and Arizona and Texas and this. And now people had never heard of it because of the cruise ship. And now people are going, oh, yeah. Yeah. Oh, there is something like that. So, but you see cases like this, like one with the coronavirus, that now she may never work again.
8: No, she'll never work again.
6: So what do you do about that since it came from COVID?
8: So there's so many different, well, she has industrial COVID, but the question becomes, and it's because COVID's so new, it's going to be hard because there's no real medical studies that are peer-reviewed that really, you know, document things. But there's different layers of benefits, right? So there's, you know, there's Social Security disability, there's workers' comp, there's, you know, all these different layers and everything. And if some of it's pre-existing, that's where the subsequent injury fund comes in, things like that. But yeah, I mean, I think that her... They call these like idiosyncratic, you know, reactions, right? Or the idiosyncrasies in the way her body reacted to COVID is definitely unique. So there's something different about her than others, right? It's not the same thing as like falling off a roof. Everybody's going to break some part of their body, you know, their body. There's going to be something specific about her. But yeah, there's different layers. So there's a subsequent injury fund where if you have pre-existing conditions, this is was formed after World War II because all these guys are coming back with metal on their bodies, and these employers are saying, hey, if these guys get a back injury at work, you know, because they've had, you know, missed a few fingers or something, right? We're gonna have to pay for 100% disability. So they created this separate fund that compensates you for the difference between the combination of your pre-existing and industrial injury. So the employer just has to pay for the industrial injury, right? So there's that. That's one benefit system. There's Social Security disability, although, you know, I mean, I don't know who can live on $2,000-$3,000 a month in California for the rest of their life. So there's that. There's different layers of benefits. There's a possibility that it winds up being on the employer. It's just that's a real hard road to hold, to travel. You know, it can take a decade to get there. Sometimes there's easier pathways. And if there is pre-existing, you know, the employer's right. Hey, I'm not on the hook for 100%. And you know, with workers' comp, the fascinating part is, you know, the difference between your weekly payments at 99% versus 100% is astronomical, right? So your maximum benefit payout at 99% or under is $290 a week. So that's like $1,100 a month that you have to live on, right? At 100%, it's 2/3 of your gross earnings. That one percentage difference is, you know, millions of dollars in exposure for an employer. But it's also the hardest point to get. It's nearly impossible unless you have bilateral amputations, things like that. It's very difficult to get there. We just keep traveling the road. You have to see where the medical evidence comes in, but you know, you have a pathway. It takes a long time. And in the meantime, I mean, this person can't work. They're not receiving payments for, you know, beyond a certain period of time. It's life-changing, unfortunately, for her. But I think that at this point, she's just happy to be healthy or as healthy as she is. They were able to get rid of the cancer. I think she's going to be cancer-free. And she's treating, you know, a lot of the stuff hasn't been accepted by the work comp carrier, thank God. And she's treating through UC, and they've been able to put her in the COVID program, right? So they're studying her basically for research and stuff. But you know, I think that she's just at some point, your health is more important than any of this other stuff.
7: You know, when you were talking about long COVID, we have a friend who had long COVID, and ever since then, I swear, there's been so many health issues.
8: Yeah,
7: and it just dawned on me now. Like every time we turn around, there's another operation or something or this or that.
6: And it doesn't
7: strange things.
6: Yeah, it doesn't seem related, but it really didn't start until after she had this, this COVID.
8: And so that's where they have to do these studies that take decades to do the correlation, right? What correlates? What's coincidental? And what's correlative? Correlative, right? Yeah. What's connected and what's not? And you know, there has to be peer-reviewed medical findings for a doctor to be able to rely on that. Otherwise, it's just speculative. But no, I think that, I see that with just regular injuries where somebody has a delay in care because workers' comp is a really dysfunctional system right now. So they have a delay in care. Otherwise, would have been back at work within 3 months, you know, fully recovered. But for whatever reason, they don't even get an MRI for a year, right? So this delay in care creates a chronic condition. And then there's a cascading effect where other conditions that were asymptomatic start becoming a problem. And starts spreading, and I mean, I see a lot of people, you know, they weren't even pre-diabetic. They get injured and now all of a sudden they're diabetic, right? A year into it because of weight gain, because of the hormonal changes, because of the stress and the pain. And just, people develop gastrointestinal issues from taking, you know, the medications or taking, you know, over-the-counter, you know, ibuprofen, but also just from the stress, right, of having their life upended and getting nowhere fast. So it's just, I see that a lot with the cascading. But with COVID, long COVID, I mean, that's what I'm seeing too. I think that it triggers things that might be asymptomatic in your body that you may have never, ever, ever experienced symptoms to, but because of the COVID or the treatment for the COVID or the COVID vaccine or what the combination of all three, it just triggers something. It lights something up.
6: And, it even seems like it could be totally unrelated. It starts with a dental issue. But if you think about it, especially after what we're talking here, and we got to take a break, but that maybe it has changed your body chemistry in such a way that things that ordinarily wouldn't be a problem then all of a sudden get magnified because of the virus you had in your body. Yeah. It's very possible. So, but we got to take a break. We're here with Jill and Patrick Gorman of Gorman Law, and we're going to come back. I'm going to ask Jill a question, get her involved. We'll be right back.

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8: 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Gosh, last segment on Friday, and then we have two more working days till Monday. let me remind everybody that
9: it starts
8: tonight with the street dance right downtown here. Yeah, and it goes from 6 to 10 p.m. right downtown, entertainment zone. You can buy booze in one spot and walk around as long as it's specially marked. And then tomorrow on Saturday, May 9th, is the Reading Rodeo launch party and dance down at the Rodeo Arena.
9: With
8: mutton busting. We're doing 150 kids starting at 5 p.m. There are going to be 150 kids riding, not all at the same time.
10: that would be chaotic.
8: And, you think. And then out of those 150, we'll pick 48 of them that will participate in on rodeo night, 12 a night for all, you know, for 4 days. Line dancing, there's going to be a band coming in. This guy is coming out of Nevada, and he is just one. He's just a fine young entertainer, and you're going to be hearing about him. All of that starts on Saturday down at the rodeo arena, Reading Rodeo Arena. It starts at 5 p.m. And then, you know, we have Special Kids Day, of course. The Kiddie Parade at the Mount Shasta Mall on Monday, May 11th, along with Special Kids Day. A bank holdup on May 12th, Tuesday. We have one of the bank robbers sitting in the studio here. And then, of course, the Pancake Breakfast a week from today. And we'll be on site there that day. And then the Reading Rodeo, of course, the 13th to the 16th. Unfortunately, 14th, 15th, and 16th are sold out.
10: Oh, wow.
8: But there's still some tickets left for Wednesday night, but you have to go to readingrodeo.com and get your tickets. And I thoroughly enjoy that evening. That's Native American Appreciation. They bring out dancers, and it's just it's a great event. So, and then, of course, the Reading Rodeo Parade, May 16th, a week from tomorrow, downtown. Okay, we're here with Patrick and Jill Gorman from Gorman Law, and the website is GormanComplaw.com out of Palo Cedro. And Jill.
11: Yes.
9: Jill.
8: You
9: the power, power behind the throne.
8: Right. I'll call and say,
9: yes.
8: Well, here's Jill's number. Ask Jill. And I go, okay.
9: Yeah.
8: So you all made your home here in Redding. Coming from, you were from this general area.
11: No, from Lafayette, California.
9: Yeah.
8: Lafayette, okay. And then, but you all, and we, you know, we were talking about it during the break, you decided to set down roots.
11: Yeah.
8: And,
11: well.
8: You ever looked back?
11: No. I always wanted to, like, live on a farm, like, from when I was a little kid. And, yeah, so.
9: You garden?
11: I garden, but I don't.
9: Right.
11: I mean, it's not like I...
8: But you got a lot of animals.
9: You have animals.
11: We did have a lot of animals. Right now, we just have chickens and cats.
9: Okay. Do they like each other?
11: Yeah.
9: Okay.
11: Well, sort of. I mean, the cat really likes the chickens. I don't know how the chickens feel.
9: Okay. Oh, how sweet.
11: It's really sweet.
8: Yeah. And we know how much the cat likes him because he crawls around and looks at him.
11: He caught a few chicks, but they're all full grown now.
9: Yeah,
11: so
9: that's
11: he's
9: great.
11: Not at
8: is
11: risk.
8: This the big cat?
11: Yeah.
8: Okay.
9: Yeah.
8: Yeah.
9: Aww.
8: You've got a cat that's
9: so fine. You get fresh eggs.
11: Yes.
9: Oh man,
11: yes.
9: I love that. That was always my dream too.
11: Do you need
9: so
11: fresh
9: it's never
11: eggs?
9: Too late.
10: We have an abundance.
9: Oh, yeah.
8: It's not too
9: there's
8: late.
9: Nothing.
8: We can throw.
9: It's,
8: we
9: no,
8: can
9: it's
8: put
9: not
8: chickens
9: too late
8: in the
9: no,
8: backyard.
9: We can't actually have four in downtown, but no roosters.
11: Yeah, the roosters are so aggressive anyway.
9: Just, yeah, I know. Fun. Have you ever been spurred by a rooster?
11: No, but they've chased me.
9: Yeah.
11: So.
9: Well, we had one that grew up that my dad, you know, of course, it was the whole thing here. You have to have this little chick as for Easter.
11: Aww.
9: So it grew up. We moved into Sacramento. It was a single rooster became in the backyard. We were not popular in Sacramento. Sure. And then my mom was in the backyard, and that rooster got up and spurred her when she was in her swimsuit.
11: Oh, no.
9: And
11: oh
9: that was gosh. The end of that rooster.
11: Yeah.
9: That was it.
8: That was Sunday dinner.
9: Yeah. After that.
8: What do you want to tell people? We've got like 4 minutes left. What do you want to tell people, Patrick, when it comes to injuries at work? Related to work, I should say.
10: A few things. I think that, you know, the whole purpose of this for employers too, this is important. You know, the whole purpose of workers' comp is look, get folks quick treatment. This isn't a situation where, you know, it's a whose fault was it or why are they doing it. The best way to minimize any kind of risk on this is to get them to the doctor and get them treatment right away. For injured workers, you know, workers' compensation is to treat work injuries, and it's not designed to deal with conflict between you and your employer. It's just not designed that way. That's something separate. So that would be, you know, filed under Fair Employment and Housing laws for discrimination or something like that. But workers' comp is for injuries. And I understand that it's very frustrating when you're not getting your treatment and stuff like that. But a lot of cases I see up here become cases because of the delays in care. For employers out there, that is your insurance company, not the injured workers insurance company. You can write letters to them and tell them that if they don't do their job and it costs you more money, you will sue them. and things will get freed up, and your injured workers will be back at work much, much quicker. So consider doing that. Again, they are your insurance company, so they owe you a duty to minimize your costs. And if they are denying treatment and delaying treatment, and that costs you more money in premiums or just in your deductibles, they have committed bad faith, and there's a lawsuit that you can file against them. Maybe that'll get our guys quicker treatment. Maybe that'll get people back to work. It is really, really hard to replace good people, up here especially, because there aren't a lot of folks in the labor force. So, you know, again, they owe you a duty, not the injured worker, unfortunately, but they owe you a duty. And ultimately, you have the say, and you can get them to do what they need to do.
8: Well, the thing is they want to come back to work. You want them back to work.
10: Yeah.
8: And the family obviously needs them to come back to work. So the more you may have to be proactive with this.
10: I estimate at least 40% of my cases would not be cases if the person had gotten treatment on time.
9: Yeah. Whoa.
8: Wow.
9: That's a powerful way to end this show. Thank you so much, the Gormans.
8: Wait a minute. First of all, how do they get a hold of you?
10: GormanComplaw.com. You guys can schedule appointments online. You can call us at 530-262-2168.
8: And you're going to talk to Patrick. You may talk to somebody first, but you're going to talk to Patrick.
10: I do all my consultations. I don't have a third
8: free
10: party.
8: Consultation.
10: Yes, sir.
8: Yep.
11: So, always free.
8: Always free.
9: Thanks, you too.
8: Thank you.
11: Okay, everybody.
9: Wonderful Mother's
8: Day.
9: Have
8: a great weekend. Lion dance tonight. The launch party tomorrow night, and it's just going to be a rodeo from here to next Sunday. So have a wonderful weekend, my friends, and God bless America.
12: Around, and I'll keep this world from dragging me down.
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14: Breaking news at Town Hall. I'm Bob Agnew in Washington. A major political victory for Republicans in the state of Virginia, where the state Supreme Court has struck down a Democratic congressional redistricting plan that had won voter approval.
15: The court's 4-3 decision Friday marked a major setback for Democrats in a nationwide redistricting battle with Republicans ahead of the midterm elections. The plan, approved April 21st by voters, could have helped Democrats win up to 4 additional U.S. House seats. But the court said state lawmakers violated procedural requirements when referring the plan to the ballot. A recent U.S. Supreme Court ruling that weakened the Voting Rights Act has been used by Republicans in several southern states to try to eliminate congressional districts held by black Democratic leaders. Bernie Bennett in Washington.
14: The U.S. said it thwarted attacks on 3 Navy ships and struck Iranian military facilities in the Strait of Hormuz. Even as both sides continue to flex their muscles, Secretary of State Marco Rubio remains optimistic about Iran accepting the latest U.S. proposal for an end to the war.
16: We're expecting a response from them today at some point. We have not received that yet in the last hour, but perhaps that will come. Their system is still highly fractured and a bit dysfunctional as well, so that may be serving as an impediment.
14: Sources say the U.S. is not seeing imminent military action in Cuba anytime soon. Here's correspondent Ben Thomas.
17: We'll be doing something with Cuba very soon.
18: President Trump has been threatening Cuba is next for some time, suggesting U.S. warships deployed in the Middle East could return by way of the island. But U.S. officials involved in preliminary discussions with Havana tell AP the administration isn't looking to take military action anytime soon. The president saying last month,
17: I would think a deal would be made very easily with Cuba.
18: Still, those officials also say they are not optimistic the communist government will accept the U.S. offer, even though it includes tens of millions of dollars in humanitarian aid. Ben Thomas, Washington.
14: More of these stories at townhall.com.
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20: America's employers grew their payrolls by a surprisingly robust 115,000 jobs last month. There were fears the Iran war would freeze hiring, but it was much better than the 65,000 jobs economists had expected. The unemployment rate held steady at 4.3%. Oil traded modestly higher in today's early going. Brent crude gained 69 cents to $100.62 per barrel. Benchmark U.S. crude inched up 20 cents to $95.01 per barrel. Monster Beverage rose close to 8%. The energy drink maker reporting sales and profit both soared more than 25% over the same period last year. Golf equipment maker Callaway climbed 8.3% after beating Wall Street sales and profit targets. Callaway raised its full-year sales and profit guidance. For the Wall Street Business Report, I'm Rich Thomason.
14: You'll find breaking news and analysis at townhall.com. Investigators scheduled a news conference for today to release the latest information into Kristen Smart's disappearance.
21: The San Luis Obispo County Sheriff's Office in California served a warrant this week on the home of Susan Flores, but has not said what prompted the search. Her son Paul Flores was convicted in 2022 of killing Smart, whose body was never found. Scientists took soil samples from outside the house and from a neighbor's yard this week. Smart went missing from California Polytechnic State University in May 1996 after returning from an off-campus party. She was declared legally dead in 2002. I'm Mike Hempen.
14: Health authorities across four continents this week tracking down and monitoring passengers who disembarked a hantavirus-stricken cruise ship before its deadly outbreak was detected, trying to trace others down who may have come into contact with them. More of these stories at townhall.com.
22: 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And for a lot of folks here in Shasta County, it's getting harder just to stay. 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Small businesses close their doors, jobs disappear, and families, they're forced to leave the place they call home. 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Under his leadership, Shasta County has balanced its budget without piling more burden on you. Because Kevin believes government should live within its means, just like the families it serves. Times are tough, but we're in this together. And Shasta County needs leaders who stand strong, protect our families, and fight for our future. Re-elect Kevin Cry for supervisor, standing up for Shasta County.
23: Paid for by the committee to re-elect Kevin Cry, supervisor, District 1.
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28: The Pentagon says Iran fired missiles at American Navy destroyers trying to cross the Strait of Hormuz, and that the U.S. fired back, striking Iranian military facilities and command locations. Central Command describes the American strikes as self-defense. In an interview with me tonight, President Trump called them something else, a love tap.
29: Is the ceasefire with Iran still on?
30: Yeah, it is. It's, they trifled with us today. We blew them away. If there's no ceasefire, you're not going to have to know. You're just going to have to look at one big glow coming out of Iran. And they better sign their agreement fast.
8: So they fired on our ships yesterday. We blasted the crap out of them, including hitting a bunch of targets in Iran, including in Tehran, the capital.
7: Mm-hmm.
8: And Trump said it was a love tap, and the ceasefire is still on. For whatever reason, maybe it's just my own brain, maybe you don't do this, but whenever the news report sees Iran fired on U.S. ships, the United States fired back, you know, destroying the small boats or something like that, I picture it being a very short little exchange
0: But for instance, the one that happened yesterday was 4 hours long or something like that.
1: Oh, is that right?
0: Yeah. Huh. They never let you know that's a pretty serious battle, it seems like to me.
1: Right. Just for the record, having heard that clip, what I said last hour, I'd like to revise, because the shots back at them were much more significant than I was led to believe by the accounts I saw and read. Because I accused the president of not escalating properly to discourage that sort of activity. But it sounds like, it was getting bad information.
0: Well, we had a bunch of targets within all of Iran, in addition to the blasting the crap out of the boats and rocket launchers that fired at our ships in the first place. So a couple of things that I didn't know. There are currently more than 70 tankers that the U.S. forces are preventing from entering or leaving Iranian ports. 70 tankers that want to go through, either for various countries or for Iran's help. But according to this report, Iran had two big tankers that got out through some little portion that's actually Pakistani waters that we don't have the right to control. And the tankers got out with 5 million barrels of oil each. They got out and they delivered the oil, which probably made Iran money. But we didn't allow to come back in. So we are firing on those tankers that are trying to get back in. And as Joe said, they're not going to get their deposit back. Can't get your deposit back on your tanker because we've
1: got to rinse out your tanker before you return it.
0: I'm sorry, it was three over 2 days. And over the past 2 days, three cargo empty national Iranian tankers got out the U.S. Navy blockade through some economic zone that we don't have the right to blockade. And then two of the three tankers were sighted on satellite trying to return and were blasting them. So,
1: yeah.
0: Where this is going, I was listening to an analyst on one of the cable news channels, and man, every analyst has a completely different story, and I don't know if they're driven by their politics or their own just assessment of things or whatever, but it ranges from we're completely being embarrassed and pantsed on the world stage to Iran is about to collapse and this is the exact right thing to do and only Donald Trump could do it, and you know, and everything in between. But one analyst who didn't seem to have an axe to grind said this could very easily, especially with the UAE being hit in the last couple of hours, this could explode into the biggest war in Middle Eastern history in an instant. If the United States gets engaged again and Israel says, well, if everybody's bombing, we're going to go back to taking out the enemies we've been wanting to take out forever. The UAE starts flying planes and bombing Iran because they said that's enough. Saudi Arabia decides they need to do something. It could go nutty so fast. That's always been true in the Middle East, but extra true now.
1: Yeah, it finally dawned on me why I'm losing enthusiasm for following this day to day and even trying to understand what's going on. And it's that there doesn't feel like there's any progress toward a conclusion, because anything that is progress toward a conclusion seems to be cloaked in a lot of secrecy. These mysterious negotiations that are going on. And so the tit-for-tat attacks don't ultimately mean anything, I don't think.
0: No, I don't think the tit-for-tat things mean much either. But I do think Iran continuing to fire on the UAE, I got to believe at some point they're going to say that's enough. We've got to defend ourselves.
1: Here's the question that I don't expect you to answer. Are they egging their neighbors in the U.S. on for the cataclysmic fight as foretold in their interpretation of the Quran?
0: Right.
1: I mean, why else? Well, because you're trying to raise the economic pain level of the world in general, so they call on the U.S. to stop. But the way they're beating the hell out of the UAE is just, it seems to me a bad idea. Obviously, they disagree.
0: Well, and if the reports are true that they fired on a Chinese ship, what the hell? What do you think? A clearly flagged Chinese ship. If Iran fired on that, what the hell they thought they were accomplishing, I can't even imagine. But a little more about the battle coming out yesterday, the sea battle that we were in, that wasn't just a tit-for-tat exchange for fire, I suppose in the overall scheme of things it was, but it lasted many hours. 10 sailors were wounded, 5 are missing after the engagement, U.S. sailors.
1: Oh, really?
0: Yeah. Oh, that's what the current report is.
1: Holy crap.
0: So it's a full-on battle.
1: Yeah. Wow.
0: Where this goes, I have no idea.
1: Yeah, and that's against the vastly reduced Iranian Navy, too. Reminds me how dangerous war is, in particular naval battles.
0: Well, and how reduced their Navy is, or their stockpile of rockets, or their nuclear program, getting to your point of what do we know and what do we not know, no idea. The Washington Post with that story this week about all of the American stuff that got hit, bases and rocket launchers of ours and all that, just different sort of stuff that hadn't been reported before. Iran did a better job of fighting back than we had ever heard. I have no problem with keeping that a secret in the midst of a war, but yeah, there's so much we don't know and we're not going to find out for a long time. I just hope it doesn't go nutty and throw the world economy into a depression and all that, but I guess we all hope that.
1: I'm looking at the fact that Israel and Hezbollah are going at it hammer and tongs in northern Israel / southern Lebanon. And I don't know, there's part of me that wonders whether the only way to end all this stuff is for it to go big.
0: Could be. Actually, that was one analyst's argument. We're putting off the inevitable. I think that's what MBS was telling Trump on the phone the other day.
1: Yeah,
0: it's got to happen now. Now's the time. We take out Iran, that regime ends. Now is the time. There'll never be a better time to end that entire regime. So let's do it, which you might be right. The other biggest story of the day that actually got more attention is all the passengers that got off that ship full of caca virus, and it's transmittable.
1: It's not the official name, but go on.
0: And so they had got a bunch of them had gotten off the ship over the last 2 weeks, various ports, and some of them have traveled back to the United States with a contagious, very deadly disease. So that was the headline story everywhere. It's not very contagious. It's pretty hard to get. It's very deadly. It's almost the opposite of COVID, where if you were in the same giant room as someone with COVID, you caught it, but the chance of it killing you is almost zero, unless you were very old.
1: Mm-hmm.
0: This is the opposite. The chance of catching it, if you're near someone who has it, is very low. But if you get it, chance of
1: get
0: dying.
1: Get your affairs in order.
0: Yeah, chance of dying is pretty high.
1: Yeah, yeah.
0: Which is a heck of a thing.
1: Well, you're not going to get freaking hantavirus. You're just not. You're not. You're not.
0: What do I got to do to catch it? Have sex with them?
1: Exactly. The rat. No.
0: Not the rat. The person.
1: Oh. You probably have to just breathe the same air as them for a while. But you're not on the cruise ship. If you're listening on the cruise ship, I apologize. You're not in an enclosed space with either rodent feces or somebody who's full-blown infected.
0: Well, they're trying to track down all the people that got off the ship that returned home and everybody they've been in contact with. They're doing that whole contact tracing thing that was big at the very beginning of COVID.
1: Right, right. My understanding is the people who got off the ship got off of it weeks ago, though, and I haven't heard of any,
0: right,
1: you know, explosion of COVID in various provinces of the earth. So,
0: well, that reminds me, the Babylon Bee had a funny headline yesterday. Dr. Fauci reports amazing results in gain-of-function research at his new cruise ship laboratory.
1: That's good.
0: Yeah, that's pretty funny.
1: That's good.
0: I like that one. The world of bowling is being stood on its head, and you think you don't care because you don't bowl much.
1: Correct.
0: It's a really interesting capitalism story, this lawsuit that's going on against the big bowling companies, and sometimes the realities of capitalism are just, you know, they aren't the result you want, but ultimately it's the best system ever.
1: Mm.
0: But your old bowling alley that you used to go to and the way you liked it might be coming to an end if it hasn't already. On the other hand, and I'll get to the story coming up next hour, and it's got to do with capitalism, our next segment. How busy is it usually when you go into that bowling alley once every 2 years and bowl? There's like nobody there.
1: Wow, our favorite bowling alley was super busy.
0: Was it? Okay.
1: Oh, yeah.
0: I think that's an outlier.
1: On the weekends, at least.
0: I think that's an outlier. Anyway. Here we go. Ah, you left two pins. They're too far apart. You can't pick up that spare. Okay.
1: Yeah, watch me.
0: We got a lot more on the way. Stay here.
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1: Yeah, with Mother's Day almost here, a lot of people are shopping for that perfect Mother's Day card. And while there are a lot of good choices, there are some less popular cards out there. And I'm going to show you what I mean. You open it up, it says, "Mom, I'll never forget what you said to me." Oh. Open up, it says, "Maybe you could try Ozempic." Can you go? Why?
2: Not for your health.
1: This next one says, "Mom, I know I can count on you." You open up, it says, "to send me a Facebook video I saw on TikTok 3 years ago." Ice bucket challenge. That's pretty good. Up next, this one says, "Mom, I can't thank you enough." Oh, open up, says, "for letting me stay on your Verizon plan, even though I'm 47.
3: Oh, boy. So I'll tell you what we'll do here. If you'll sit through this brief economics lesson that includes bowling, we'll play for you arguably our favorite bowling clip of all time. We only have one bowling clip that we've ever liked, but
4: it's clearly that, yes.
3: We'll play for that. You know what we're talking about if you've ever listened. But so I thought this was a really interesting story, and it gets to the way capitalism works, and one of the reasons that, you know, capitalism has can have a negative feel to it sometimes, even though it's the best system that there is. So there's this lawsuit going on against Lucky Strike, which now operates more than 350 bowling centers across the country. They're being sued as a monopoly by a whole bunch of, like, little bowling alleys, but lots of bowling leagues and people that just liked bowling alleys the way they used to be. Now, Joe says his local bowling alley was busy, but my experience through my life has been, if me and my girlfriend and another couple say, "Hey, let's go bowling," we go to the bowling alley and we always get a lane right now because It ain't that busy ever. And you can go in there and the beer and it's fun and you have a really good time. But you get to bowl in a 2/3 empty bowling alley and the beer's cheap and the shoes are whatever the shoes are and everything like that. And you have some snacks and you have a good time and you go home and then you do it again next year. But you don't bowl that often. So a lot of people really like that. I like that too. It's got an Americana feel. It reminds me of my youth when I was a kid. And, you know, every once in a while, like I remember our Cub Scouts going to a half empty bowling alley one time and bowling for a while and having a good time. And they were always the same. Well, this Lucky Strikes company has gone around the country buying up those kind of bowling alleys and turning them into something different. Entertainment venues with super loud music, upscale bars, expensive drinks, way more corporate events. I don't know if your local bowling alley has any corporate events in the past, but now they have corporate events there, less emphasis on league bowling, all these different things. And it's all for profit, just to make money, say the people in the complaint. I was listening to NPR's version of this story today, and I thought it was really interesting, and it gets to the whole view of capitalism. I mean, people were complaining that this company bought these bowling alleys that willingly sold to them because whoever owned it at the time, a guy or a couple of guys or whatever, who owned the bowling alley, hell yeah, I'll sell it for that much money.
5: Right.
3: And then the company that buys it tries to turn it into something more profitable that more people would come to. And
5: well,
3: then,
5: yeah, I would flip those phrases just because kids have gotten so indoctrinated away from the idea of profit being good. They want to do something more people like, which brings them more profit.
3: Right. By definition, if they can make it make more profit, more people like it. It might not be the same people, which is what you're hating on. You liked it the way it was before when you liked it that way and you went in there to a third full bowling alley and had cheap beer and it didn't have pumping loud music and in a bar with an expensive drinks. But now there are more people there and it's making more money. And this happens so often. Now, in some cases, maybe the bowling alley ends up being worse and they cut costs and all that sort of stuff as some of the lawsuits are complaining. But there are so many brands out there that aren't what you think they are based on your youth. Appliance brands, clothing brands, whatever, that built up a reputation of quality. Somebody buys them, reduces the quality by a lot, but people keep buying it because it's got the name. That is the cycle.
5: An even cheaper version at a big box store.
3: Yeah, that is the cycle of capitalism and always has been and always will be.
5: I delighted some bowling enthusiasts with my only bowling story the other night, the night in which I, playing with Rich, the bass player, bowled a 97-227-101 in three consecutive games.
3: Which is amazing.
5: Which, if you're a golfer, it's a little like shooting 112, then 68, and then 103.
3: Okay, we got to jam in the best bowling clip of all time. This is one of the greatest bowlers of all time after he threw a strike to win a game.
6: Strike to claim it. And he got it!
7: That is why I did it! That's another five! Are you kidding me? That's right! Who do you think you are? I am!
5: Who do you think you are? I am. Get it right!
7: That's right! I did it! I did it! Whoever you think you are, I did it!
3: That's some good bowling smack right there.
0: Armstrong and Getty.
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1: There's a certain level of wealth and accumulation that is unearned, right? You can't earn $1 billion.
2: That's right.
1: You just can't earn that.
2: That's exactly correct.
1: You can get market power. You can break rules. You can do all sorts of things. You can abuse labor laws.
2: Yep.
1: You can pay people less than what they're worth.
2: Yep.
1: But you can't earn that, right?
2: That's right.
1: And so you have to create a myth that since you didn't earn that, you have to create a myth of earning it.
3: That is unspeakably idiotic and ignorant.
4: Yeah, I don't feel like, you're probably going to, but I don't feel like it requires a response. I assume if you're listening to this show, you don't agree with it. But what's so interesting to me, that's AOC, if you don't recognize the voice of the cute Bostonian bartender, AOC. I shouldn't say that. I'm not against regular people becoming congresspeople. I don't think being a lawyer makes you more qualified than somebody that's had regular jobs, for instance. Mm-hmm. But she has a very weird view of the world and the way it works. But
3: idiotic is the word I would use.
4: But the problem is, man, that's such an easy sell, that sort of thing. In terms of messaging and standing in front of big crowds, that is so much easier a pitch than, you know, dissecting the economics of how you become a billionaire and why that's not actually stealing from people.
3: Well, I could do it in 30 seconds, but that it would have to. The problem is it would have to trump envy, which is and always has been one of the most powerful forces in politics. And the left has really learned to harness envy as their friend. And it's very, very hard to get people to give up envy or self-pity. I mean, that's a hard job. So I played that to get us into the following discussion, which is going to bounce around a little bit, but got this note from D.C. in Tennessee, who says, good morning, Fancy Freedom and Big Jack. Mixing up our longtime nicknames. I wanted to get right in and get some clarification on something I've been thinking about. And he says some very, very nice things about the show. Thank you very much, D.C. As someone who's looking to start a family in the next few years, I've been thinking a lot about the kind of values and environment I want to raise my future kids in. I believe strongly in personal responsibility, freedom, raising the next generation to understand what it means to be an American. And he agrees with much of what we say. One thing I'm still trying to fully understand, though, is the motivation between Marxist ideology as you describe it. From your perspective, it's clear what the movement is doing and the direction it's pushing. But what I don't quite grasp is what the individuals promoting these ideas ultimately hope to gain. Is it about power, control, ideology, or something else entirely? I'd appreciate clarification. Well, yeah, all of the above. Power and control, basically the same thing. And the ideology is, you know, certainly as old as around 1900, and actually a little before that. It's a completely different way of organizing society that people truly believe is better. They're murderously wrong. They're horrifically wrong. But Marxism, socialism is the grift that just you can't kill. All you can do is manage it, I guess. To that end, I was very gratified that the White House put out their national security strategy. What's the actual name of it? U.S. counterterrorism strategy for this year. And I was very happy to see they specifically cited they're going to look into new and evolving collaboration between nation states and threat groups such as cartels. Point number two is we're going to investigate new and deepening alliances between the far left and Islamists, i.e. the red-green alliance. So I was very, very happy to see that.
4: Are you moving on from AOC's screed against billionaires?
3: Okay, yeah. Do you have more to say on
4: that? No, I just would like to know what her pushback would be on. You know, if Elon Musk invents the first Musks, there's several of them in my sentence. If Elon Musk
3: body doubles, it's well known clones, clones actually. Yeah.
4: If Elon Musk invents the first, like, really viable electric car that enough people love the world over to earn him billions of dollars, how is he not supposed to end up a billionaire? He would give enough of the profit back that, like, each employee is making six figures, even if you're just putting a bolt on a nut? or what?
3: their point of view, and it's utterly unsupportable by any fact or understanding of human nature, is that the person with the idea and the patent who puts up all the money, who takes all the risk, when that pays off, should spread out all the money so they don't get any more than anybody else.
4: Maybe a better example would be Bill Gates, who was the world's richest man, you know, most of my adult life, I guess, because of Microsoft. I mean, you talk about reaching a lot of people. Not that many people drive electric cars, but everybody was using some sort of Microsoft product for a long time. So you invent something that every single computer at home and at work in the world practically is using. You still shouldn't end up a billionaire.
3: They make 12 bucks a pop, and they sell it to 700 million people in the developed world. I'll let you do the math, AOC. What does that mean, and what's wrong with that? Well, she would answer the way I answered before.
4: Yeah,
3: all of that profit, unholy profit, should be spread out among people, all people. So we don't really have time for this. I wanted to get into it, but the how the far left tapped into a money machine in the free press, Rui Teixeira, who's a moderate Democrat, writing about how the right kind of populists on the left now are, it's as if they have rented the U.S. Mint and are printing money as fast as they possibly can. There is money pouring into the far left radical crowd. Donations from $10 to $200, generally speaking. It's enormously profitable. But I wanted to get to this instead, which also happens to be from the Free Press, but it's written by Gary Saul Morrison. It's called The Terrorist Mind. There is literary and historical precedent for the normalizing of terrorism. And he goes into the current situation. But he describes the Russian terrorist movement, which began in the 1870s, which seems a long time ago, but, you know, we were only a few years away from cars and planes. It had reached prodigious dimensions by the beginning of the 20th century. Between October of 05 and the end of 07, some 4,500 government officials and about the same number of private individuals were killed or injured in terrorist attacks. Newspapers included supplements entirely devoted to assassinations and expropriations. In the town of Belostok, now Bialystok, one terrorist group consisted entirely of school children. The most evocative story of the routinely violent climate of the time concerns a newspaper reporter who asked his editor whether to run the new governor's biography and was told, "Nah, save it for the obituary." And who were these terrorists? Except in rare circumstances, they came not from the oppressed working class or peasantry, but from the ranks of the highly educated or prominent. Resorting to terror in this time and place became almost mundane and unexceptional. Many were the offspring of the very people who supplied targets. While a few were mentally unbalanced, most were either inspired by ideology, the sheer thrill of killing, or both. Young men or women, when asked their intended career, often answered terrorist, an honored if dangerous profession, often a family trade. Commentators spoke of revolutionism, that is, revolution apart from one what might follow it, as a goal in itself. Along with art for art's sake, this was terror for terror's sake. And he writes, parallels suggest we may be at the early stages of the Russian experience, and it comes readily to mind, as in Russia, alleged recent murders and attempted murders have been anything but uneducated. And he cites the murder of poor Brian Thompson, the recent White House correspondence dinner shooter, and several others, and some of their idiotic reasoning, which we've gone through pretty thoroughly, but like the dinner shooter. Do you think when I see someone raped or murdered or abused, I should walk on? So no, his answer is no, I'm going to kill some people. And then he goes into the October 7th attacks, where within hours, 34 Harvard student organizations rushed to express their approval. Such thinking results not from mental imbalance, ignorance, or irrationality. On the contrary, it issues from ideologies claiming to advance social justice and viewing murder not just as morally permitted, but as morally necessary. Somebody had to do it. As Alan explained, I don't see anyone else picking up the slack. And he cites other historical examples, Mao's China, obviously, where it became very, very in vogue for a while to be, at times, literally murderous radical. And then it goes away.
4: Yeah, that book about the Cuban Revolution that I've been reading, Cuba Libre, that I'm listening to, is really good.
3: Great example.
4: And it's amazing how educated and well-to-do so many of the leaders were, including Che Guevara, who was a doctor, if you didn't know that, and Fidel himself, who grew up incredibly wealthy compared to the surrounding area and was highly educated. He was a lawyer.
3: I have not. I've read a fair amount of Dostoevsky and love him as an author, but I had not read Demons. And I'll just read you what the author writes. The world's greatest political novel, Dostoevsky's Demons, examined the beginnings of the terrorist movement in the 1870s. The novel portrays the revolutionaries harshly, but not so harshly as the smug, cowardly liberals who apologize for them, both because liberal support allows the radicals to succeed and because terrorism reveals what is already implicit in some liberal doctrines. But he writes, whereas most 19th century thinkers imagined that the 20th century would create universal humanitarian progress, Dostoevsky, and only Dostoevsky, predicted it would, on the contrary, engender a political system more oppressive than any before. He foresaw in detail what we've come to call totalitarianism.
4: Well, he was a revolutionary himself. He hung out with that crowd and was sentenced to death. Then they didn't shoot him as a trick. But so
3: that's a hell of a trick.
4: Yeah, he was actually up against the, he was standing up at the pole blindfolded. Ready, aim. Okay, we're not going to kill you. But think about it the next time.
3: Right, it's getting pretty close. Against, he went against the party line.
4: It's getting pretty close. Anyway, he knew what revolutionaries thought.
3: Filling your pants
4: about.
3: Close, certainly.
4: God, yeah. I'd say.
3: Yeah, yeah. Yeesh. Well, so he was describing the movement from the inside, just like Orwell was. And, you know, maybe I'll conclude with my one of my favorite Aldous Huxley quotes that I love so much. I have it pinned in the studio. The surest way to work up a crusade in favor of some good cause is to promise people that they will have a chance of maltreating someone. To be able to destroy with good conscience, to be able to behave badly and call your bad behavior righteous indignation, this is the height of psychological luxury, the most delicious of moral treats.
4: Yeah, it seems to be a human nature thing, huh?
3: It's what we're seeing among the young people right now and some of the old revolutionary chic, radical chic jackasses, just like Jack was describing Guevara and Castro. It's, or as Matt Taibbi described it so beautifully, the upper class twits promoting revolution space.
4: We hit a milestone with our debt over the weekend.
3: Way to go, everybody. Way to go, America. We are the number one country on earth.
4: I'll hold off on that for a while, though, because we can't go all serious, depressing stuff, especially on a Friday. We got lots of other things to get to. Going to be a jazzy day. I think it'll be jazzy. About to, ready to switch on the daiquiri machine and start making daiquiris. I don't know what flavor we should go with this week. I got all kinds of different fruit here.
3: Michael is on a low-carb diet, and he's proposing a hamburger flavor tonight.
5: Yeah, I can't have any sugar.
3: I veto that in a bakery. Hey, back to your point about not being too heavy and the rest of it, and I should have actually said this out loud. Part of my reason in bringing this up is that the world hasn't gone crazy per se. All good sense and decency is not vanishing. This is a bizarre tendency of human beings. That this burbles up every so often.
4: Yep.
3: You got to fight it. You got to push it back, and it'll probably go away again.
4: Can you not have sugar even from fruit, Mike?
5: I can eat fruit, yeah.
4: Okay, so they don't count that.
5: I just have to watch the amount.
4: Gotcha.
3: Sure, yeah.
4: Interesting.
3: Maybe like sweet and sour pork daiquiris, because that's got, you know, some sweetness to it. No, Jack? Oh, you love God. Sweet and sour pork.
4: I do. I don't know
3: They're
4: if I like it.
3: Up.
4: I don't know if I like it in daiquiri form.
3: But put in the green peppers. And now the pineapple.
4: Ew, why is it that color? That's not a good color for a daiquiri.
3: Yeah, that's the pork.
4: All right, stay here.
6: Armstrong and Getty.
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1: Tonight, March Madness is expanding. The NCAA announcing the men's and women's tournaments will go from 68 teams each to 76 beginning next year.
2: Okay. So are they going to keep the same? So I don't know what the math is on that. But, you know, a 16 has never beat a 1? Are you going to have like a 24 has never beat a 1 and has never not lost by more than less than 50? Is that what it's going to end up being, or is that they're going to do it a different way?
3: Going to have like 24 play-in games.
2: I don't know. I don't have any idea. And I'm not interested enough to look into it. We do have some breaking news that I don't want to get bogged down on. Maybe we can talk about it later. But the Virginia Supreme Court just struck down the Democrats' redrawn House map, which is a big positive step for Republicans, because that was going to be among the worst gerrymandering in the country, but not the worst. The worst exists already in several other states and has for years, and nobody talks about it as if this is a brand new phenomenon. Anyway, like I said, I didn't want to get bogged down. Now I'm bogging us down.
3: Bogger.
2: I'm a bogger. A couple things. Came across this meme yesterday that I thought it was funny. As a single guy who drives a Cybertruck, somebody had a picture of one. I've seen a lot of things in my life, but I've never seen a female passenger in the seat of a Cybertruck. Gotta admit, I've worried about that. I ever get a big date, I pull up to their house in that. I think there's like a better than 50-50 chance they're like that it's a negative rather than a positive. It's like, oh, wow, that's what he drives? You.
3: Well, if you consider your date diving behind the couch and pretending they're not at home to be a negative, then yeah. Yeah, that's negative.
2: I have to rent a car if I ever go on a date. Why does this car have Florida plates? Oh, it just does. Another thing I came across, I think I told the story a couple weeks ago, but my son was choking just mysteriously every single night. It was really quite scary and horrible, and it lasted for a couple of weeks, and we saw 5 different doctors. Then it kind of went away, and we don't know why, which is disturbing because obviously it could come back. Anyway, a friend of mine who worked in the medical field in a variety of things said, did he need to get his esophagus stretched? I said, is that a thing? He said, yes, my ex-father-in-law had it done once a year. Get your esophagus stretched.
3: Please put me under.
2: For a week.
3: Where do you go? That same shop in the mall that'll pierce your ears and
2: what are they? Do they jam something down there that's like small and then gets a bit like a baseball bat, like it's bigger as it gets flared out and they stretch? There you go. It's about big enough. At your work. We'll see you in a month.
3: Yeah. Well, yeah, I can picture the device. The ladies are familiar with them.
2: That's not a process I want to get done. Never seen a woman in the passenger seat of a Cybertruck. I don't think I have either, actually, now that I think about it.
3: Not of her own free will.
2: Right. Not who wasn't bound. Jeez. So that is a pretty big deal, the Virginia Supreme Court knocking down that redistricting thing. I definitely wish Congress would step in and say, okay, we got to have some rules here around redistricting that makes it not ridiculous. But I don't know that that's going to happen.
3: Yeah, no more mid-decade redistricting is a popular thought. Just slow down the frenzy.
2: We did cross a line with debt this week where it's never happened like this other than wartime or during the pandemic. And it is really bad news. And nobody is talking about it in Washington, D.C. Whether we talk about it today or not, I don't know if we'll get to it. But
3: it's really the only story that matters, but nobody's talking about it.
2: Are the Jews controlling the Department of Homeland Security and a bunch of other things? As Tucker Carlson claims. No is the answer. Stay tuned for Hour 3.
0: Armstrong and Getty.
4: I know that hiring can be challenging. You sort through tons of resumes and you get too many so-so applicants. You're just waiting for someone to match your role perfectly. Well, now, there's a place where you can meet them fast. ZipRecruiter.

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2: Armstrong and Getty.
3: And now, here's Armstrong and Getty.
4: More than 8 in 10 Americans said struggles at the gas pump are putting strain on their finances. Well, the other two Americans couldn't talk right now because they were busy sucking gas out of their neighbor's Subaru.
5: I don't understand questions like that. So is this causing you financial hardship, having to spend more money on gas? Yeah.
6: No, I love it.
5: Of course. What is a what kind of question is that? And what does that prove? All right, whatever. I like it when the price is lower. Is the thing.
6: Say 88% of Americans. Back to you, David.
5: We've spent a lot of time this week trying to figure out how big a deal it is that some of your influential influencers, that's a good word, phrase, are so anti-Israel, anti-Jew, including Tucker.
6: All of a sudden.
5: Tucker Carlson's been that way for quite a while, although he made his turn very suddenly several years back. Megyn Kelly, also a really, really big deal in Fox News back in the day, has her own thing, and she made the turn just in the last few months from really bad mouth and hardcore radical Islam to, you know what, I think I've been misled by Israel. Yeah, and the Fox crowd that's just so pro-Israel, they've convinced me of some things that just aren't true.
6: Yeah, more on Megyn coming up in a minute.
5: This is an interesting one. So you got a sitting member of the House of Representatives on Tucker Carlson's show yesterday.
7: His name is Robert Massey.
6: Thomas Massey.
5: Sorry, Thomas Massey. Yes. And he was on Tucker's show yesterday and said this.
8: Another fact, when X decided to show you where accounts were based, where they were set up, and where they were operated from, the DHS account showed Israel, that it was set up. The U.S. Department of Homeland Security's X account was set up using an IP address from Israel, using an Android app for purchased in Israel. And that doesn't trouble people. Like, there should be an investigation over why, when the DHS set up its Twitter account, it was set up in Israel. Now, they claim, if you ask Grok about this, he'll walk around the bush with you.
9: Oh, of course.
8: And say that, well, there were some glitches back in the old day, and there were some contractors involved, and you can never get to the bottom
5: so,
8: of it.
5: I just find this hilarious that I get the sense he believes this. Anyway, there are many problems with this. First of all, why would DHS do that? And they wouldn't, and they didn't. It's all based on a fake screenshot, an AI generated screenshot that made the rounds on social media a while back. The image went viral in November, showing what was just described there and an IP address from Israel. Anyway, it's been shown by many people that it's clearly not real.
6: Right.
5: But a sitting U.S. congressman calling for a federal investigation based on this on Tucker's show, saying it to millions of people who are going to run around and tell their friends that even the Department of Homeland Security's Twitter feed is based out of Israel.
6: It's run by the Jews. It's the Jews.
5: Which to me, that sort of thing is always so crazy to me, is that, like, if they were trying to pull one over on us, you don't think they'd hide their tracks better than that?
6: Yeah, I can't even go that far. Well, Thomas Massey
5: either.
6: Needs to resign today. That's bizarre. It's horrible. And trust me, my Jewish friends, and I talked to them about this a couple of days ago, a couple of Jewish friends of mine, they're not amused by this stuff at all. Not at all.
5: Since actual attacks are up on synagogues and human beings walking down the street.
6: Yeah, like in the entire Western world.
5: Yeah, you know? All over the
6: like
5: world.
6: Like that radical sheik we were talking about, like Dostoevsky talked about, it's back. We're in for another round. Well, here's its unholy cousin, anti-Semitism, for another round that's going to be every bit as brutal and idiotic as the previous ones.
5: Do you think Thomas Massey believes that?
6: Yeah, I do. I do. I've never been sure whether he's like a solid libertarian with some odd tendencies, or he's an oddball with some libertarian tendencies. Now I'm leaning toward the latter.
5: His Twitter feed says, engineer, farmer, inventor, 30 patents, Appalachian American. Representative Thomas Massie, who has almost 2 million followers. On the followed list, the lead names are Candace Owens, Scott Adams, and Lara Logan, which is some interesting company in a variety of ways.
6: Wow. Yeah. And you notice Tucker Carlson, who's on the payroll of Qatar.
5: Allegedly, or
6: Kelly?
5: Allegedly, or is that nailed down?
6: It's almost undoubtedly true. I mean, the paper trail is there. They finance his media company. They set up his softball interviews and the rest of it. They're as ridiculous as that assertion was. They're more than happy to go along with it because it's anti-Israel. These are very strange and troubling times.
5: What do you think is going on there? Do you think it's a cash grab? Like, it's a money thing? Or do you think, for instance, Tucker Carlson just actually believes Israel is an evil country that has, got the United States under its sway and we need to break free?
6: I don't know. I suspect it's just a cash grab. It could mix, I suppose. No, it wouldn't mix like that with the whole Putin's trying to save Western civilization thing. Because if you give away Western principles to Sharia law, you're not saving Western civilization by any stretch of the imagination. Unless they've gone so far with the whole Rainbow Coalition queer transsexual thing is so dangerous. The Russian Orthodox Church needs to join with radical Islam to stamp it out. And if you think that, you really need a padded cell to keep you and the rest of humanity safe.
5: So we've played this clip a few times. This is Megyn Kelly the other day. She was talking to her friend Mark Halperin about Tucker's growing appreciation of the Muslim world.
2: I think he's understanding there may be some new listeners over here. You know, like... Like, he's gotten very, very popular lately, I read, with Muslim viewers, because he's been standing up for Islam, you know? And I have to tell you, Mark, it's been something I've noticed just since I've gotten sort of more clear-eyed on Israel, that a lot of the anti-Muslim rhetoric that's put out there originates with people who are very, very pro-Israel, who kind of need us to demonize them. Right. And I've taken a look recently at my own rhetoric on this to say, like, have I been manipulated? I want to make sure I'm not getting manipulated.
6: Wow. She is so clearly being paid by Qatar or similar. That is so diametrically opposed, as we played yesterday, to what she was saying a couple of months ago. I could list you the quotes here. Islam is not consistent with the values of America, the West. They should stay in countries that don't care about keeping church and state separated. They should stay in countries that don't care about protecting free speech. They should stay in countries that don't care about women's rights, on and on and on. A strong and unequivocal screed against fundamentalist Islam a couple of months ago. And now she's got some clarity on Israel and is thinking differently. Well, let's go through a lot of the names you might know.
5: And was misled, all those things that she said, by Israel.
6: Right. Yeah. Steven Crowder, you're wrong, Megyn Kelly. Being pro or anti-Israel doesn't change the facts about Islam. Muslims have killed countless Christians, Jews, and non-Muslims. They've enslaved millions. Child marriage is permissible. Men can marry four wives. Female mutilation is regular. Genital mutilation. He goes on and on and on. It'd be worth looking into, but we don't really have time. Nathan Livingstone, Megyn Kelly's inexplicable backflip on Islam. In the past 4 months, she's gone from saying it's your duty as a Christian to stand up against it and fight to now celebrating Tucker's growing Muslim audience, seemingly. Stephen Crowder, just a thought, maybe anti-Muslim sentiment actually comes from the fact that 198 million Muslims worldwide support the use of violence against civilian targets to defend Islam. Ben Shapiro urged her to go get them clicks. Washington Examiner's David Harsanyi, she's just an empty vessel. When she was at Fox, she was a conservative. At NBC, she became a liberal. She was anti-Trump when she thought he'd lose. She was pro-Trump when it was convenient. Now she just mimics Tucker for hits. Kelly thinks she's speaking for young people who reject the stodgy conventional wisdom re-Islamists. Find your dignity, woman. You're freaking 55 years old, acting like a feedback loop for mobs of ignoramuses and moral degenerates online isn't going to save your youth. Count me a big David Harsanyi fan. I already was, but let's see. There are a couple more I wanted to get to. Dave Rubin predicted Megan will pivot back to Trump soon and try to gaslight her own audience that none of this happened. Unfortunately for her, the internet is forever.
5: Yeah, I used to think that worked, but it doesn't seem to matter that there are receipts out there in some cases with some crowds.
6: Mark Levin, nobody made the woke Reich become anti-Trump, anti-American, anti-MAGA, anti-Christian, or anti-Jewish. They sold out to the left, to foreign audiences and autocratic governments, and looked for ways to explain it, justify it, deflect, scapegoat, etc. Tempted to finish that one. It doesn't want to open.
5: How far Bastards. Does this go? Because there seems to be a pendulum swinging here, or we're on a continuum. How far does this go?
6: Further, James Lindsay writes, grifters found a market. Monetizable audiences are apparently fungible economic units to them. How about that?
5: Will we have a House member somewhere get elected on just flat out, it's the Jews. We got to do something about the Jews and get elected into the House?
6: Yes, it's already happened several times. They speak in Arabic or in code that their audiences understand.
5: Well, yeah, that crowd, yeah. I'm just wondering, like, a guy like Massey.
6: Oh, openly.
5: Who just openly runs on that. That's his, like, his platform.
6: The dude who's running in the Michigan Senate primary is doing that. One final quote from Stephen L. Miller. The giveaway is her turn almost tracks chronologically to Tucker's turn. It's about new eyeballs here. That's what was admitted here. Yeah, unbelievable. What are we talking about, Michael? 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
6: 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I'm reading ahead. Rough Greens, we make any dog food better.
5: By the way, the head of Twitter, X, came out a while back and called that screenshot that Massey was using for his evidence that the Department of Homeland Security is based out of Israel. I mean, what the hell? Anyway, the head of X came out and said, no, that's fake news. That's absolutely fake news. That screenshot that is floating around Twitter. But, you know, convenient to ignore that. Oh, boy. Again, I don't know where this is going. Probably not somewhere good.
6: No, certainly not for Jewish people.
5: No. All right, we could hit you quickly with the line we crossed in terms of our debt this week, yet another line. It's like with your weight, you know, where you decide, here's my absolute maximum. And then you kind of blow by it and you think, all right, I got a new maximum, but this time I'm serious. I've done that myself. Anyway,
6: are we even doing that anymore?
5: Right, we don't even do that. We're at the, you know what, I don't care. You only live once, YOLO. Let's get it on. We're at that point. More on the way. Stay here.
9: Armstrong and Getty.
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1: 30 former Ohio State football players, including several who went on to play in the NFL, are joining a federal lawsuit against the school alleging they were sexually abused by a team doctor. That doctor, Richard Strauss, worked at Ohio State for two decades beginning in 1978. And in that time, hundreds of student athletes alleged he abused them. Today, a lawyer in the case said three members of the Buckeyes' 1980 Rose Bowl team, Al Washington, Keith Ferguson, and Ray Ellis, agreed to join the lawsuit. All three played in the NFL. Washington said he decided to come forward after watching the HBO documentary Surviving Ohio State.
2: So, I thought that was pretty interesting. So you got hundreds of Division I, one of the top football programs in the nation, hundreds over many years, in a lawsuit against the university for being sexually abused, but they didn't get into what the sexual abuse was. What do you suppose it was by a team doctor that he was doing to him?
3: I'm not going to get into that.
2: Well, I just can't even imagine what it is. I really I'm not trying to be funny here or dirty. I can't even imagine what would you be doing to big college football players that they would then not say anything about it for decades? Hundreds and hundreds of players. I'm just surprised that you got away with it.
3: Yet another college sports program with a monstrous perv in their employ who got away with it for a long time.
2: So whatever he was doing, people would say, what the F, but go along with it because they didn't want to get kicked off the football team? Or
3: yeah, you tend to do what the doctor tells you to do. Put up with whatever intrusive exams they tell you are necessary.
2: Wow, that's something. Anyway, I'm sure more details will come out of that in the lawsuit. We hit a heck of a milestone this week. The U.S. debt hitting a very, very should be worrying milestone, but Washington didn't notice either party. The debt is now outgrown the size of America's economy. Our debt per year is now bigger than our economy, and our economy is huge, absolutely huge. We have a $31 trillion economy. But we have a $31 trillion debt also, and it has now surpassed that, and it is going to grow faster than our economy could possibly grow. So from here on out, the debt is now bigger. So it's the same as you have as much. You have to go with like credit card debt because you can't go with your house and car, comparing it to a family. Let's talk unsecured debt. Money's already spent. You've got no value left in it whatsoever. It's just debt. You'd have to have unsecured debt more than what you make a year. That would not be a good place to be.
3: No.
2: If you've ever been there. And that's where the country is right now. And we cross that line. We've been there before, World War II briefly, and the pandemic very briefly when we were shoveling money out the door. Those are two extreme circumstances. We now, during peacetime, with the stock market setting records, unemployment at 4%, are there.
3: Right. Kevin Williamson wrote a great piece about this. He has a couple of paragraphs that are nasty. Then he writes, oh, don't worry, it gets worse. Then another paragraph that's very nasty. Then says, oh, don't worry, it gets worse. And then another paragraph or two or three or four, and you can guess what's coming next. And he's right on all counts, but nobody wants to talk about it, so neither will we.
2: How do you ignore that? Well, everybody does. Okay, other different stuff coming up.
0: Armstrong and Getty.
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2: Donald Trump is doing something that's never been done in American history. 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
5: Thanks for having me, Sean.
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0: People news, breaking stupid people news. Oh, that's probably too
1: dumb.
2: When news breaks, the donkey brays.
0: The Pentagon.
1: Wool.
0: The wool is the added into the breaking news for, in my mind, stupid people. The Pentagon has released files on UFOs. The initial files are murky images that show what could be anything, it says.
2: Finally! The truth.
0: And I'm looking at some of the pictures. If somebody gave that to you out of context, like didn't mention UFOs and just said, what is this? You couldn't come within a million miles of guessing what it possibly. It could be anything. Oh, it's your ultrasound. Is that your baby? Or, you know, it's modern art, or it could be anything. This is what happens
2: when the coronavirus blown up to 5,000 times.
0: Or this is what happens when you put the film backwards in your camera. Well, it could be anything. But there you go. Enjoy that.
2: Whoa. Right. So I'm going to do this against my better judgment as an entertainer in service of my judgment as a patriot. And I'll try to keep this fairly brief. I can't move on from the national debt and deficit, federal debt.
0: We crossed the line this week. It is a big deal. We crossed the line. We now have our debt is bigger than our GDP.
2: Correct.
0: In peacetime.
2: Yeah. And here is my rationale, and this won't take terribly long, so hang with us, then we'll be on to more satisfying fare. But when this poo hits the fan, everyone will be terrified, horrified, and confused. You will merely be terrified and horrified, but unconfused as to how it happened. And...
0: God, this is not a typical talk radio or politician like, okay, it could happen. No, this is math. This is like gravity, as I always say. It is just, it will happen. It's just a matter of when.
2: And after I hit some of the things Kevin Williamson wrote about, I'm going to hit you with my punchline, which is going to make you want to grab an axe handle, throw on the bandana, and do what needs to be done, whatever that is.
0: I'm going
2: to
0: eat my feelings.
2: So, I may drink mine, but I'll see you at the happy hour. Anyway, you can have the hors d'oeuvres. I'll do the drinking. Kevin Williamson is writing about the fact that, as Jack pointed out, the debt has now surpassed our GDP, our total economic output. In other words, if we were to confiscate the entire economic production of the United States for a year, that would still not get us out of debt. He says, oh, don't worry. It gets worse. On top of the $31.3 trillion in federal debt per se, there's another $88 trillion or so, some estimates are higher, in unfunded liabilities for major entitlements such as Social Security and Medicare. There's another $1.5 trillion or so in unfunded state and local government pension liabilities, which are not a federal liability as a formal matter, but it's all the same from a taxpayer's point of view.
0: What did you say the state and local ones? What was that number?
2: $1.5 trillion.
0: Oh, boy.
2: Trillion.
0: So, you know, it's funny. When you think about the debt, I kind of assumed that our going broke entitlements were included in that, but they're not.
2: No. It's like we have a balloon payment for both of our cars and our house coming up in 2028, and we have no money.
0: That you can't get out of.
2: Right, exactly. Yeah. So he puts all of it together, or talks about the weak need Congress. He says, call it $120 trillion in the hole just to keep the number simple. This is just a little more than the total economic output of the entire human race in 2025. That is a lot of money. Then he says, oh, don't worry, it gets worse. The Congressional Budget Office adds this cheery context. In the CBO's projections, the federal budget deficit, which is how much we overspend every year, in this year is $1.9 trillion, and 10 years from now will be $3.1 trillion. Relative to the size of the economy, the deficit is 5.8% of GDP in 2026 and grows to 6.7% in 2036. They're guessing about the numbers. But then in the next 10 years, the large and growing deficits cause debt to increase, interest rates rise. In the CBO's projection, let's see, where's the interest stuff? Interest payments are already bigger than defense in the United States, and it's soon to be even bigger and bigger and bigger.
0: That was considered a line we shouldn't cross a while back, and then we crossed that line.
2: Yeah, and he says, here are a few facts to tattoo on your brain. The debt is not driven by incontinent spending on a selection of boutique federal programs that you and your friends don't like. The main drivers of our debt are Social Security, Medicare, Medicaid, and other medical entitlements, national security, and interest on debt already incurred, the latter being a growing and worrisome burden. At present, Social Security by itself accounts for 22% of all federal spending, and he goes from there. And what he says, contrary to what my Republican friends often insist, there's no obvious way out of this without entitlement reform and higher taxes or major defense cuts. Very likely all of the above will be required.
0: Sure, you probably do all three, yep.
2: Contrary to what my progressive friends often insist, our debt crisis is not the result of tax cuts, and a return to Eisenhower-era tax rates would not fix the problem. In fact, such a policy would not improve the fiscal situation at all. This is because the federal government collects more in taxes today than it did in the supposed economic golden age of the post-war years. And he goes into the inflation-adjusted dollars. And then he says, don't worry, it gets worse. While the White House is busy indicting former federal bureaucrats for posting pictures of seashells on social media, blah, blah, blah. and then he goes into the latest Treasury auction, which is really into the weeds. All right, here's the part, and I'll skip the rest because you get the idea. Here's my punchline that's going to make you want to grab an axe handle. If I say, you know, I accumulated $100,000 in credit card debt and I make $100,000 a year, how can I reduce that debt as a burden to my income? I can stoke inflation such that my new income, which is $150,000, has the same buying power as the $100,000. It's just the nature of currency. Now my debt is not 100% of my annual income. Mm. It's only two-thirds of it. And that is the strategy that the government pursues. Unfortunately, that gives you, good people, a pay cut every single year, unless you get a raise, and it steals your savings. But it enables them not to make any changes because they would be politically unpalatable.
0: That stealing your savings part is seriously depressing.
2: I know.
0: The money you've saved your whole life just all of a sudden is worth a lot less.
2: But if the aforementioned facts and figures don't turn you into a hardcore, raving, wild-eyed fiscal conservative, nothing else we can say would. So I'll move along.
0: Yeah, there's not a fiscally conservative party. As the Washington Post headline said, nobody in D.C. is talking about this, the fact that this week we crossed the line from one thing to another.
2: You know, as Thomas Sowell has pointed out, you can't blame the politicians for being liars or profligate spenders if we as the voters insist that they be that to gain office. What do you expect? All right, it's enough of that.
1: Armstrong and Getty. The most depressing radio show.
2: Guilty.
1: Ever.
2: But wake up! Wake up and smell the misery. On a lighter note, anything.
0: Man, that one's almost like aging or something, where you just have to accept it. I have no hope of this turning around, of us not ending up being a much weaker country, much less dynamic because we have higher taxes and all these different sorts of things. My kids will live in a United States. It's nothing like the one I grew up in, but it's like aging. It's baked in the cake already.
2: It's the greatest theft in the history of mankind from one generation to another. Oh, well, what are you going to do? You're going to try to get the scammers away from your every spam call, every scam text, every sketchy email, and each one of those starts the same way. 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
2: 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You don't want to have the little money the government leaves you to get stolen.
0: So I don't actually have the ability to eat my feelings, but I hear people talk about it a lot, and I know people who say that it works for them, so I believe that it's a thing. Sounds awesome. I wish I could. I wish I got emotional comfort.
2: Don't you, when you wolf down half a pie in your truck because you're incredibly stressed?
0: No, that's not stress. That's hunger.
2: You just like pie.
0: I just like pie. I've never gotten any emotional enjoyment out of eating that I've noticed, anyway. I just like pie. But if you're
3: still carrying the fork around?
0: I have it in the console. The center console is where I keep my fork.
2: Be prepared, Michael.
0: Yeah, exactly.
2: He's a scout.
0: Exactly. What if you're going to, though, if you're going to just throw care to the wind and, like, just eat for pleasure, no holds barred, what's your first go-to today? What would you go with?
2: I always go to pizza first.
0: Really?
2: Like first, my favorite pizza pizzas. First. Huh. Oh, yeah. I love pizza more than about anything.
0: Wouldn't be pie, wouldn't be a milkshake, it would be...
2: Oh, no.
0: Pizza.
2: No. Pizza and like a really nice wine.
0: Okay.
2: Swig that down. Oh, yeah.
0: What wine pairs with pizza?
2: A handful of them. Italian wines, not shockingly, that are made to go with red sauce.
0: When I was doing chemotherapy and the doctor told me, and this was these are some of the greatest words I've ever heard in my life. Jack, this is no time for a diet. Oh, you tell somebody that. You know, you're in a bad spot, but hey, silver lining. Eat whatever you can eat to try to keep calories on. Chocolate milkshakes every day on the way home at Murder Burger, which used to exist in my town. I'd stop and get a chocolate milkshake.
2: Oh, my God. I would weigh 1,100 pounds.
0: Not if you had cancer, you wouldn't. See, that's the thing.
2: Enough. Yeah. You know, I was on a wild goose chase yesterday afternoon just trying to drop off a FedEx package. And everywhere I was told to go to drop it off, they're like, we're not taking those. And I finally succeeded. But at one point, I go to this, like, packing and shipping store. There's a sign on the window. Sorry, we're closed for maintenance, but FedEx drivers pick up packages next door at the Dairy Queen.
0: So the, like, Dairy Queen, yes.
2: Really?
0: A dip cone.
2: So I go, I wait in line at the Dairy Queen, and I go to the front and ask the manager, so are you guys doing, like, FedEx drop-offs? And he looks at me like I'm out of my mind and says, no. I said, there's a sign next door. He said, there is? So God knows what was going on there. Then I glanced up at the menu. I had not been in a DQ in a dog's age.
0: Oh, wow. Anytime I see one with the kids, because they love the Blizzard, the dip cone.
2: Yeah, they got some attractive looking burgers there, man. Oof.
0: You walked out of there without even a small dip cone? That's serious control.
2: I'm as disciplined as Gandhi. Yeah.
0: Not an M&M Blizzard?
2: Please. No, I can't eat like you.
0: Oreo Blizzard?
2: Please, I'd be 1,000,000 pounds. I would have my own gravity. I would attract planets to me.
0: 1,000,000 pounds is too heavy.
2: Yes. You know, I swore to God I was going to diet after I hit 950,000 pounds. But had a big weekend. What are you going
0: to
2: do? Oh,
0: when they hand that Blizzard to you upside down, that's come on.
2: So, shocking revelation here, policy affects outcomes in your blue city. A tale of two Northwestern great, wonderful, crappy cities, Portland and Seattle, coming up in moments.
0: Stay here.
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1: More of the details in hour four about the newly released UFO photos. The most transparent administration when it comes to UFO photos in our nation's history. More details, hour four.
2: And sorry, I was not alerted we were coming back. Or at least I wasn't paying attention when I was alerted.
1: Well, you missed some dumb crap. And we'll have that hour four.
2: Ah, damn it. Here's some more dumb crap. This is a Seattle drug addict explaining why Gavin Newsom, Mr. Mayor, Madam Governor, etc., why there's so damn many junkies in Seattle.
3: Good afternoon. My name's Corey Ratliff. I am a drug addict and homeless. And I just want to speak on the fact that it took me 45 days in jail to finally get my mind right, you know, and hold myself accountable. Before that, I was in the streets all the way from Aurora to Tacoma, and I was being enabled from the city with free pipes, free foil, free housing, places that police can't really come in and do anything about. So now we're encouraging and enabling a drug addict and a homeless to be comfortable in that situation. That does not help the situation. What helps the situation is to hold us accountable. If we're slipping in the streets and we're selling dope or we're pimping or we're doing anything that's against the law, hold me accountable, arrest me. Don't give me a slap on the wrist, don't let me go. You know what I'm saying? That time in jail is enough time for me to think, take accountability for what I did, understand that I need to change things, get out, get into places like Hope and Chance or Battlefield for Addiction, start going to work, you know, things like that. These sober living programs are the answer it was for me. And I still have an older brother who's still actively in addiction, who has no thought whatsoever of getting out of that situation because tiny home villages, housing projects, everything there is comfortable to be homeless and a drug addict. 10 years ago, I couldn't do that. You know, and these days it's so easy to be a drug addict and you're accepted in the city because it's okay. And we're just putting them into a building off the street. So now the city is thinking that it's not a problem anymore. No, it's still an issue. It's not being handled correctly. And I think the best way to do that is hold me accountable. Thank you.
4: Thank you.
2: I think you either know that already or you can't accept that.
1: How can you not accept that?
2: I can't imagine. It's very difficult for me to get in the headspace of somebody who doesn't understand that.
1: I assumed that long before I started hanging around with drunks and drug addicts who say that over, former drunks and drug addicts, who say that over and over and over again. If I ever meet somebody who say, you know, what was the best thing for me is the fact that the city or state made it so comfortable for me to be homeless. In fact, would hand out needles, in some cases, booze and drugs. If I ever meet anybody who says that that was a good thing for them, it'll be the first one.
2: Oh, they enabled me more effectively than any lover or parent or
1: buddy. And that helped me get off the drugs and on my feet.
2: Yeah. And we've talked about this in a big way a while back, and we got so many notes from people who said, oh, yeah, getting thrown in jail changed my life for the better. Mm-hmm. It saved my life. You know, this is not a sales pitch exactly, but our new T-shirt at the Armstrong and Getty store, armstrongandgetty.com, is three words, each followed by a period. Enforce the law. That's not brutality if you do it correctly. That's compassion, idiots. Thought this was interesting.
1: That's if you're worried mostly about the drug addicts. I'm not. I'm a selfish person. I'm worried mostly about the law-abiding taxpaying citizens. But I like that idea because it would get less of them. There'd be less of them if you'd stop enabling them.
2: Portland does the same thing. Portland, Oregon, the state of Oregon has backtracked a little bit. But between 2022 and 2026, the Nike Community Factory store, been there for 40 years, closed permanently because of 276 shoplifting reports. Nike sent a letter to the mayor citing conditions. Walmart, both Portland locations closed and laid off 580 employees. Target, three stores. The reason, explicitly cited organized retail crime and shoplifting. REI's reason, highest break-in rate in two decades, over $800,000 spent on extra security in the year of 2022 alone, including multiple incidents, one with a vehicle through the doors on Black Friday. U.S. Bank, the U.S. Bank Corp Tower announced it would not renew its lease. It was sold in 25 for $45 million, down from its previous value of $372 million, an 88% decline in value. Wells Fargo announced plans to exit Portland. Starbucks closed 5 to 6 Portland locations in September of 25 alone. Nordstrom Rack closed in the downtown. CVS Pharmacy closed its Broadway location. Reason, employees cited shoplifting and dangerous factors. Mall's major retail centers also closed. Pioneer Place Mall, once you had roughly 100 stores, now down to 20, described as a dead mall, et cetera, et cetera. It goes on for a while. Policy, folks. Policy.
1: Can't believe you're worried about that when we got all these UFO photos out.
2: The newly released UFO files that mention Epstein. Or Bigfoot.
1: According to the Defense Department, no other president or administration in history has followed through on this level of UFO transparency.
2: We'll go deep next hour, Jack.
1: We will. I'll let you know what has been revealed. If you miss it, get the podcast Armstrong and Getty On Demand.
5: Armstrong and Getty.
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8: Breaking news at Town Hall. I'm Bob Agnew in Washington. Even as diplomatic efforts to reopen the Strait of Hormuz and end the war with Iran continue, there was more military confrontation reported on Thursday. And correspondent Ben Thomas has more.
9: The U.S. military says it intercepted Iranian attacks on three U.S. Navy ships Thursday as they transited the Strait of Hormuz. President Trump described the confrontation this way.
10: We took our three destroyers and we rammed them through some pretty big stuff today, and the destroyers weren't hurt in any way. The people weren't hurt, but they were firing at us, so we were firing back at them.
9: Central Command says U.S. forces then targeted Iranian military facilities responsible for the attack. Meanwhile, the president says the U.S. is still negotiating with Iran.
10: We're not going to give them the right to have a nuclear weapon.
9: Ben Thomas, Washington.
8: The U.S. is lifting its hold on immigration applications for doctors.
11: The Trump administration is again reviewing green card and visa applications for doctors from three dozen countries it considers high risk. That means physicians whose cases have been paused for months could soon get them renewed. But scientific researchers and other professionals from countries including Iran, Venezuela, and Afghanistan say their immigration applications still won't be reviewed. The Trump administration put a pause on applications from those countries, citing a need to improve security screening. Some immigrants have filed lawsuits trying to get immigration officials to decide their cases. I'm Mike Hempen.
8: This week's victories in GOP primaries in a number of states, bolstering House Speaker Mike Johnson's belief that this fall's election outlook remains positive for Republicans. Speaker Johnson predicts his party will defy the conventional view that the party controlling the White House often loses seats in Congress in the midterms. More from townhall.com.
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8: In California, it's a free-for-all when it comes to free diapers.
14: California will soon provide infants with hundreds of free diapers before they leave hospitals after birth. Officials say the goal is to ease the financial burden on families welcoming newborns in the notoriously costly state. The state will provide 400 diapers to each newborn through participating hospitals. The program in its first year will be limited to hospitals largely serving low-income patients, and then it will expand statewide after that. Rich Thomason reporting.
8: An online system used by thousands of schools and universities is back on its feet after a cyber attack. Canvas is used to manage grades and course notes and other scholastic-related tasks. Its outage created chaos as students tried to study for their final exams. A hacking group called Shiny Hunters claimed responsibility for the shutdown. Breaking news and analysis at townhall.com. One of women's basketball's most decorated players is adding a unique honor to her high-flying resume.
15: Basketball Hall of Famer, four-time WNBA champion, five-time Olympic gold medalist, and now state bird. Sue Bird will soon have the title of Connecticut State Bird. That's according to a bill approved this week by the Connecticut legislature and headed to Governor Ned Lamont's desk for his expected signature. She'll share the state bird title with the American Robin starting next year. The Syosset, New York native is beloved in the Constitution State. She led UConn to national titles in 2000 and 2002 and won four WNBA titles with the Seattle Storm before retiring in 2022. I'm Gethin Coolbaugh.
8: On Wall Street, the Dow's up 4 points, the NASDAQ up by 589, the S&P 500 up about 56 points this hour. You'll find more of these stories at townhall.com. From Washington, I'm Bob Agnew.
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4: The New York Times has had a chance to review the just-released UFO photos, never before seen by the public, pictures of identified flying objects. The New York Times says the initial files are murky still images that could be anything. In one, a cluster of dots appear on the screen, and another, there are some strangely shaped objects.
5: The truth is out there.
4: I like that sentence. In another photo, there are some strangely shaped objects.
5: I got some strangely shaped objects for you.
4: Yeah, come over here. Oh, boy. Why does this always make the news? Who's this for? 10-year-old boy? 10-year-old me? Other than that, who's interested in this?
5: I know. I miss the gatekeepers.
4: No kidding.
5: Meet the Beagles, the giant Beagle liberation movement that happened in the last couple of days. I want to talk about that at least a little bit, plus a very, very funny parody of the New York Times recent interview with Tucker Carlson. Stay tuned for all of that and much, much more. But first, let's take a fond look back at the week that was. It's Cal, Clips of the Week.
6: Yeah, look, I mean, my hope for America is what it's always been. I think it's the hope I hope we all share. We want it to continue to be the place where anyone from anywhere can achieve anything.
7: Councilwoman Robbins' plan for treatment first. I will go below the Harbor Freeway tomorrow with her, and we can find some of these people she's going to offer treatment for. She's going to get stabbed in the neck.
8: Will F. Trump be your guiding principle in dealing with the president?
9: Donald Trump sucks.
10: Americans expressing growing concern about President Trump's job performance.
11: And the president underwater on every issue tested.
6: They should check themselves before they wreck themselves.
12: President Trump said today that the conflict with Iran is going very well.
13: We know Iran is embarrassed by the fact that our blockade is holding.
14: We have absolute control of the strait.
6: Operation Epic Fury is concluded.
15: Central Command describes the American strikes as self-defense. In an interview with me tonight, President Trump called them something else, a love tap.
16: If there's no ceasefire, you're not going to have to know. You're just going to have to look at one big glow coming out of Iran.
6: They're insane in the brain.
17: This is the purported suicide note that his former cellmate claims Jeffrey Epstein left behind. What you want me to do? No fun. Not worth it.
18: Federal judge is criticizing the current conditions for the accused gunman of the White House Correspondents' Dinner. At a minimum, I should be apologizing to him. We are obliged to make sure that he's taken care of.
19: Could this be the Antichrist?
20: I actually did not say, could this be the Antichrist?
21: Could this be the Antichrist?
20: I don't know where that comes from.
22: U.S. Department of Homeland Security's X account was set up using an IP address from Israel, using an Android app for, purchased in Israel.
23: You can't earn $1 billion.
24: That's right.
23: You just can't earn that.
24: That's exactly correct.
25: We now have a scientific, technological system by which we can take your urine and ship it to us, and we'll be able to extract the gold minerals out of your urine.
26: It's Clips of the Week.
5: We ought to play the other AOC clip that's gone so viral. From that same interview in which she explains that it's impossible to earn $1 billion, you have to have stolen it. I can do it now. It's a lot of audio. What do you think? You want to hear it?
4: Sure.
5: Yeah, why not? 74, Michael.
23: There are very few, like, real archetypes of, in my opinion, truly what America is all about. I think about the civil rights and voting rights movement and how Black Americans really created democracy in
24: this
23: country.
24: That's exactly right.
23: How they literally made something from nothing. It is just beyond me. I think about how, like, Native people have survived and preserved and treasured their culture. I think about, and I think many of us think about immigrants, which if you aren't from one of those first two populations, you are certainly from largely the third. And so many of us like have our story of our parents, our grandparents, our great-great-grandparents, and so on and so forth. And who like
5: transgender people
23: and make something from nothing. And I think that's a big part of also the most inspiring elements of what America is all about.
5: Wow. Checked plenty of boxes, but couldn't squeeze in the trans crowd. Black people made democracy out of nothing. She's an ignoramus.
4: So her whole thing about you can't become a billionaire without stealing from people or breaking laws.
5: It's impossible. That is right. That is complete. That is exactly right, the host said.
4: Who's she doing the interview with who says, you're right all the time?
5: You're exactly right.
4: Anyway, that whole you can't become a billionaire thing is really interesting to me. I just wonder if she actually believes that.
5: Yeah.
4: And this, probably. And this cutoff that we use, you know, from, what is it, 10 figures to 12 or whatever. But, you know, 100 millionaires get a pass. But if you cross the line into billionaire, you're a different class because we like round numbers, even though $1 billion today would be $580 billion in the year 2000. That's how much inflation has happened.
5: Come up with an idea so lunatic that it couldn't be included in a political movement. It's impossible. Yeah. Getting swept up with fervor causes people to say and do things that are utterly loony.
4: I don't know. I guess it's the household you're raised in. Nobody fully knows the answer to this question. If it's something about the way your brain is wired or entirely what your parents taught you or whatever, but I just have never been bothered by the existence of billionaires, whereas clearly some people, and I know some of them, are just mad every day that there are billionaires on Earth.
5: Hmm.
4: You think that's just learned or you wired that way? Or it doesn't bother me. I don't care.
5: Some of both.
4: If Elon Musk ends up with $2 trillion, I don't feel like it's taken from me. I assume if he ends up with $2 trillion, it's because he did enough things that produced enough products that people wanted to buy that made him that much money. How does that hurt me?
5: Are there some boards of directors that are kind of incestuous with each other and vote each other money and that sort of thing? Yeah, of course,
4: no
5: that
4: doubt.
5: Sort of thing goes on. And maybe the money changers who own Congress get the laws crafted in ways that benefit themselves. I get that.
4: Oh, no doubt.
5: The idea that if you have an idea so good, 500 million people want to give you $50 that you shouldn't get that money. Why? But again, that's self-evident to me.
4: Especially when we got unexplained flying objects out there. They could be anything. Murky pictures of could be anything. Strange shapes.
5: Strangely shaped objects. Do the math.
4: Caught on film. Do the math. My high schooler's really into the X-Files right now.
5: Oh, cool.
4: You can't stop watching them. I've never seen 1 minute of one episode of the X-Files.
5: Sam or Henry?
4: Sam, my 16-year-old, my sophomore. About to
5: Judy and I watched every single episode ever made, many of them twice.
4: Yeah, I know. A lot of people love it. I probably would, too. I just have never gotten around to it. But he's into it.
5: Oh. Go to your YouTube or something and get your list of the 10 best episodes of the X-Files and just enjoy them.
4: Yeah, I never made it through Breaking Bad. I kind of tried to start that the other day. I just don't have a lifestyle currently. Maybe when my kids are grown, I just don't have a lifestyle currently where I can do that. But
5: I remember that point in my life where every single minute I was acutely aware of I shouldn't be doing this. I don't have time for this.
4: Right. I've got other things that are a higher priority.
5: Yeah, exactly. Yeah. No damn fun, but satisfying in a lot of ways.
4: Very. I worry constantly about when this goes away, what life is going to feel like.
5: Utterly hollow. No, I'm kidding.
4: Well, it didn't before. My life didn't feel utterly hollow. Sometimes it did, but often it didn't. But I didn't have anything to compare it to. Now that I have something to compare it to.
5: It's like shouting into an empty oil tanker. Hello, hello, hello, hello.
4: But the other day, between like scouts, school pickups, this, that, you know, everybody as a parent has these experiences. But then we ended up with the doctor situation. We had to go urgent care. We were there for 3 years. At like 10 o'clock, I finally was like, okay, what can I do that's fun for the day? Since I haven't done one single thing that was fun today. Right. Fun today. Right. And I'm too tired. I'll just go to bed.
5: Yeah. Yeah.
4: Whatever.
5: So, very, very funny parody of the Tucker Carlson interview with the New York Times coming up. I hope you're as amused as I was.
4: Mm-hmm. Still on this thing of if you were going to, like, self-indulgently eat whatever the hell you want, you chose pizza.
5: Am I limited to a single food, or can I, like a condemned man, design an entire meal?
4: I suppose you could design an entire meal, although I think I would throw up. I mean, because I couldn't eat a whole bunch of pizza and a milkshake. That'd be, whoa.
5: I'm going with pizza, a nice, I don't know, Italian red wine, a nice Chianti Classico or something like that. And then apple pie a la mode.
4: Oh, that's a pretty good meal right there.
5: Oh, yeah. Yep.
4: Michael? You have the diabetes, so this is probably very unfair to you.
0: Yeah, it's okay. I if I'm going to go, you know, who cares? Pizza and maybe, let's see, banana cream pie.
5: Banana cream pie?
0: Yeah.
5: An esoteric pie. A fringe pie, if you will.
4: I actually say to my kids, and I probably shouldn't, God will punish me for this. Because as I mentioned last hour, when I was going through chemotherapy and everything like that, the doctor told me, eat whatever you can eat that sounds good and it will, you know, stay in you. And don't, this is no time to worry about a diet. And that was the only upside, because I would just eat whatever the hell I wanted. Sometimes I say to my kids, if I ever get cancer again, I'm going to eat a lot of that, which is just a terrible way to.
5: Jeez.
4: I know. I don't know who I believe is like up there saying, oh, you mocking cancer. I'm going to give it to you. Pow, pow, pow, pow.
5: Yeah, I don't actually believe that's the way the universe works, but I'd prefer not to find out.
4: Exactly. Okay, we got more on the way. Stay here.
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3: Hi, I'm Heather Kellenhofer, president of NorCal Breast Cancer Connection, continuing the legacy of NorCal Think Pink. 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
1: This is comedian Amy Kozak, who is portraying both the New York Times interviewer and Tucker Carlson. He just changes wigs in the video. Enjoy.
2: I want to talk about your relationship with the president and where it stands currently. When was the last time you were in the Oval Office?
3: It was a few months ago. I went to the Oval Office. I had gone several times, actually, like a lot.
2: And what did you see when you were there?
3: You know, everybody knows this, but I'll just confirm it. Like, BB had been in there before me, and he probably had a gun to Trump's head.
2: Really?
3: Like an actual gun, like a loaded weapon.
2: You're saying Benjamin Netanyahu had a gun to his head?
3: And he had Donald Trump in a chokehold, and I know that Donald Trump had a wrestling background. He was involved at one point in the WWE, but clearly that didn't matter, like at all. And BB had a gun to his head and said, "We're going to Iran. We're doing this." And Trump was like, "No."
2: And you saw this with your own eyes?
3: I mean, Washington insiders know this. They know this.
2: Wait, so this happened or didn't happen?
3: I mean, I wasn't in the room, but I imagine it was something like that was going on. I mean, you don't go to Washington multiple times without trying to influence the president for your agenda.
2: But you went. I'm sorry, I'm confused. Okay, well, what is your assessment?

0: never uttered those words ever, and I've never...
1: Tucker, look, I've watched you for years, okay? Way back during the cable news days when you had a show on...
0: What show?
1: Your television show.
0: I've never had a show. Like, at all.
1: You had one of the highest rating television news programs?
0: I've literally never uttered words out of my lips on television. Like, ever. Like, that I can recall.
1: I'm talking about the years when you were on Fox.
0: What do you mean by Fox? Like, the animal?
1: No, Fox News.
0: I'm sorry, I only know Fox the animal. I mean, I don't know what it sounds like, actually, like, at all.
1: What does the fox say? Tucker, are you okay?
0: I've never been on TV. I don't know what this is. Where are we? Who are you? Who am I? What is this? What is this? These are questions. I have questions. Who am I? I don't know. Where are we?
1: We should take a break.
0: Who am I? I'm Jean Valjean. Right,
2: that's, you get the idea. That's how odd it's gotten.
3: Yeah. And it's not that many degrees off the reality. I mean, that interview that Tucker did with the New York Times where he states that I never said that, then the New York Times plays a clip of him on his show, obviously real.
2: Yeah.
3: And he says, I don't know where you got that, but that's not me, or I didn't say that, or something.
2: I've
3: never
2: uttered those words. Yeah.
3: What are you talking about, dude?
2: 1,200 beagles have caught America's attention, Jack.
3: Have you nailed down the behind the story on this?
2: Oh, yeah.
3: You absolutely have? Okay.
2: Yeah. Stay tuned, ladies and gentlemen.
3: It's an awful lot of beagles. That's like 10 dozen beagles.
4: Armstrong and Getty.
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1: Finally tonight, nothing but love for those Beagles. Tonight, the remarkable effort to save the Beagles. It was just last night here we reported on the staggering need. Authorities say some 1,500 Beagles have been removed from a Wisconsin research facility outside Madison. Animal rescue organizations say they saved them. Tonight, volunteers transporting the Beagles by bus, by plane. The long line of volunteers holding the Beagles. The nonprofit's now looking for new homes for the dogs. And after our report, so many of you responded with donations and thousands of adoption applications.
2: So I saw the original story in that. They did it two nights in a row on ABC News. And until you brought me the whole story, I had no idea what was going on there. I thought it was like a research facility that closed down or something. I don't know. That these Beagles needed to be rescued. Not that they broke it and took them.
3: Well, they didn't. So the first episode, I'd missed the initial report the previous night. Okay. How did they present it?
2: It's just kind of a generic, there are a whole bunch of Beagles that need adopted.
3: Yeah. Okay, so that's the way it struck me the second night. And having just read about this case, I was like, are you kidding? I mean, look, the evening news is dopey and an anachronism. But the story is this Beagle breeding facility in Wisconsin has been controversial for a very long time. They breed thousands of Beagles for animal research purposes.
2: My first dog was a Beagle, so I have a particular affinity for Beagles. Homer the Beagle.
3: My dad's first dog was a Beagle, too. And I actually did a little digging into what they were doing. Studies on pharmaceuticals for arthritis, heartworm, and vaccines for diseases like rabies and distemper. But following allegations of abuse, a 2026 investigation, why that's this year, revealed dogs suffered in cruel experiments, including eye surgeries performed without anesthetic.
2: Oh, my God.
3: And testing involving parasite exposure.
2: Oh, my God.
3: So the story in the Wall Street Journal was substantially about this Wayne Seung. I'm not sure how to pronounce his name. He's this attorney and can't remember what else he used to do, a turned activist who's just super into animal rights. And he developed this strategy that they used on this facility of an open rescue, they call it. They announced their plans. We're going to break into this facility and free the animals. Then they execute them in broad daylight, all but inviting arrest. This lets them
2: execute
3: fight.
2: The plans, not the Beagles.
3: Oh, yes, the plans, indeed, yes. This lets them fight. That would be their poor activists, if that's their plan. Anyway, this lets them fight the charges in court and on social media and argue publicly that they are saving, not stealing, animals. And this guy has hit dozens of facilities across the U.S., but he's been on this Beagle facility, Ridgeland Farms, needs an E in there, about 30 miles west of Madison. And I'm watching a video right now of hundreds and hundreds of Beagles in cages, row after row after row. And I've got to admit, I think a lot of the animal rights stuff is overwrought and overdone. I don't care particularly how much room a chicken has to live as it's laying eggs, but it's if you love dogs, it's hard to take.
2: Yeah, I don't like the idea of painful experiments on Beagles to do various things. But just in general, if you got Beagles without homes, I don't understand how more animal lovers aren't aware of how many extra cats and dogs we have in this country, wherever you are. So that's what, 1,500 Beagles? I don't actually know, but I gotta believe there's 15,000, if not 150,000. Beagles in pounds across this country that are going to be put to sleep because nobody wants them.
3: Yeah, it's entirely possible.
2: I mean, I don't know how many people have ever been to a shelter, a kill shelter. I have been. That's where I got my dog Bogart, who was the longest dog I ever had, like in my life, like a decade. But anyway,
3: what was he like, 4 or 5 feet long or what?
2: the longest I ever owned any one single dog, but I got him at the shelter where he was going to be put to sleep, and in the Sacramento area, and it was full of dogs. I mean, there were so many dogs there, and nice dogs. There's lots of pit bulls, too. But the lots of just like regular dogs, mm-hmm. people that decided they didn't want it, or the old person died, or whatever the hell, lots and lots of perfectly fine dogs that are going to be put to sleep. And so, I don't know why, I don't know. Nobody needs another puppy.
3: Right. Yeah. And the fact that, I mean, look, beagles are cute dogs. They're loud. But yeah, the idea that you had no intention of adopting a dog till you saw hundreds and hundreds of beagles on the ABC News, and now you're going to adopt a dog. It just feels a little hasty to me. I'm happy they had more people sure. offered adoptions yeah. than they had dogs. And they had a hell of a lot of dogs. But so anyway, this young guy has been hammering this facility for a long time. And last year, a judge found probable cause that Ridgeland had broken Wisconsin anti-cruelty laws. And their settlement was, all right, we'll close that operation. We'll just do a much smaller thing that we do. And we'll adopt out all the dogs. And the activists said, you know what? That's better than we could get at trial. So they accepted it. And that's how we came to be at the happy, cheery point that bent-nosed jackass David Muir portrayed it as just a feel-good story about lots of beagles and lots of people who want to love them. I'm David Muir.
2: Yeah.
3: Although that part is true, certainly.
2: Sure. Yeah. It's a little bit of a childlike view of the world of there are more dogs and cats than people want, but, you know,
3: yeah,
2: he's trying to make people happy, whereas we're trying to make people, well, we're trying to give people truth, but often in a depressing way. So maybe, you know, maybe there's slightly, no market for that.
3: Here's the way some of this unfolded, because it is pretty interesting. On March 15th, because this activist thought the deal had too many loopholes. So in spite of the deal that the judge made, on March 15th, he marched dozens of activists to the farm where they cut a chain link fence, broke into the building, and took 22 beagles. Videos drew tens of thousands of hits. In mid-April, he mobilized more than 1,000 supporters to try to remove the remaining 2,000 dogs. He previewed the mission in an interview with Tommy Lahren, of all people. Ridgeland was ready. The facility, hay bales fortified the fence, and a freshly dug ditch, a foul moat, brimmed with animal waste. And he was arrested for the March incident upon exiting his car. Law enforcement met protesters with tear gas, rubber bullets, and zip ties, a scene his team posted on X. Laura Loomer retweeted the post to her 1.9 million followers. Terrible. Save the dogs. Other commentators shot back. That night, Lara Trump urged Ridgeland in an Instagram video to accept a $1 million offer from animal rights groups to rehome all 2,000 dogs.
2: Wow.
3: So it's really been a big-time ongoing drama with $1 million checks, poop moats, bolt cutters, zip ties, and rubber bullets. And look at all those beagles. I'm David Muir.
2: Okay. Nobody wants I'm going to stay away from the reality of there's too many pets as a story. I feel like maybe if that word got out there, fewer people would have puppies with the idea that people love puppies. I just had a litter of 8 puppies and people are going, no, most people have as many dogs as they want. Most people don't want a dog at all, and most people who do have a dog has as many as they want. The end. That's just the reality of the world of dogs and cats.
3: Yeah, yeah. Boy, when Judy and I, my dog Baxter passed away, a month ago? And we were donating a bunch of his stuff to a local animal shelter that would be glad to take it, by the way, if you have that sort of stuff. Mm. And I told Judy I can't go in. I got to stay out here. I'll walk out with a damn dog.
2: Yeah, yeah. It's hard not to.
3: Yeah. If you have compassion in your heart, it is hard not to. Dogs literally beg you for stuff.
2: I was kind of looking for a dog. I don't even remember the circumstance, but I went into that shelter and there was the dog that I, did I name him Bogart or was he already named? I don't remember. But he was in a pen full of crazy yapping dogs and he was standing back in the corner just like, this really sucks. I really hate this. I said, what's the deal with that one there? And she said, oh, that one, he's been scheduled to be put down several weeks in a row, but we've been taking him home to save him because we just hope somebody will adopt him because he's so nice. And I had him bring him out, and I hung out with him for a while. I thought, this is my dog. And he was my dog for like 10 years.
3: He was like a four-legged jack in the corner thinking, I'd rather not be here.
2: Yeah. Till he lost his mind. He was one of those, like, you know, some people, your body gives out on you, but your mind's fine, or vice versa. He was a dog whose body was fine, but his mind gave out on him at the end of his life. Mm.
3: Yeah, I've learned more about dog dementia in recent years because we were concerned Baxter may have had a bit of that, and he may have. But
2: Bogart didn't know who I was at the end.
3: Right.
2: Yeah.
3: Ah, that's sad.
2: Yeah. No. Yeah. Happens. Life. Circle of life. Huh? What? No.
3: Or
2: what?
3: Something. No, if you ate him, that'd be the circle.
2: Trump was just asked about UFOs because the pictures are out. As the stupid story continues to have stupid legs. A stupid story with stupid legs throughout the day for stupid people, I assume. We will finish strong next.
4: Armstrong and Getty.
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1: There's a certain level of wealth and accumulation that is unearned, right? You can't earn $1 billion.
2: That's right.
1: You just can't earn that.
3: So that's AOC, and that's making the rounds. And as you can imagine, it makes fiscally free market sort of people, makes your head explode listening to AOC say that, and knowing she probably can go around saying that to various crowds and get cheered like crazy. But Charles C.W. Cook of the National Review had to immediately respond to that. You didn't earn that, AOC's unintentional confession. I'll just give you a little bit of this because I think it's interesting. You can't earn $1 billion, says the self-professed Democratic Socialist Alexandria Ocasio-Cortez, the Brooklyn Democrat House of Representatives member. Properly understood, this is a confession. It is, of course, patently untrue that one can't earn $1 billion in the United States, because around 1,000 people have done it, like Michael Jordan, Tiger Woods, Magic Johnson, and LeBron James, to name a few. Even Steven Spielberg, Taylor Swift, Jay-Z, or Elon Musk, Jeff Bezos, and others, they did earn $1 million. He's saying the confession is her basically saying that she can't earn $1 billion. But anyway, I thought the ending was a pretty interesting point. In practice, to tell someone that they can't earn $1 billion is the same as telling someone that they can't do the thing that would make them $1 billion. And that's what bothers him. If you don't know Charles C.W. Cook, he is a Brit, now an American citizen, but he grew up in England. And he said, while England back in the day was full of people that, you know, dreamed of being this or that and were a I can accomplish anything sort of society, they no longer are. And he doesn't want that to happen to the United States, where currently you feel like you can become a movie star or a professional athlete or whatever in a way that in a lot of places in the world, you just don't feel like you can move out of the current status that you were born into. He doesn't want Ocasio-Cortez's message of basically you can't earn $1 billion because you can't do the things that would earn you $1 billion. He goes on to say, had she said you can't become the greatest basketball player of all time, you just can't do that, like Michael Jordan did to become a billionaire. You can't write a series of hit songs. You just can't do that, Taylor Swift. You can't spend decades producing beloved films, Steven Spielberg. You just can't do that. Well, people would have said, what are you talking about? Of course you can. But that's what they did to earn their $1 billion. Right. So how is her saying you can't earn $1 billion basically saying you can't accomplish things?
4: You can't come up with software everybody wants. You just can't.
3: Pretty interesting.
4: It's a horrifying attitude. I really despise it.
3: Here's a dumb story. Or maybe it's not dumb to you. I thought it was kind of dumb. I saw a headline in the San Diego Union-Tribune about men's cologne, and it was something on there about how to choose a cologne that fits with your body chemistry, and I read the first paragraph. I'd never thought about that in my life, how different colognes smell different on different people, I guess. Mm-hmm. So I don't know. I don't even know what the process is to go about finding the cologne that feels better with your, smells better with your body chemistry. I don't.
4: You got to swig some down and see how it goes. That's what you do, right?
3: I don't know how you do that. I would like to have one that works with my body chemistry, but I don't know how to do that. Anyway, also in that article, it led me to Chanel No. 5, which is a female perfume mostly, which I've heard of, but didn't really know anything about. Do you know much about it, Chanel No. 5?
4: It's the most famous perfume in history.
3: Right. But I didn't know anything beyond that.
4: Smells nice. Other than that, no, I know nothing.
3: It's really expensive. It's been around since 1921. It comes from a particular area of France, a particular fields that it has to come from. These jasmine flowers that are particular to that field and the soil and everything like that. Jasmine flowers that are hand-picked at dawn because the heat changes the smell.
4: Wow.
3: The flowers then have to be processed within hours of picking. Roughly 1,000 jasmine blossoms go into a small bottle of the perfume. Wow. And there's all kinds of different stuff that they do that is either real or completely imaginary salesmanship.
4: And I love the smell of jasmine
3: morning. And that's all eye of the beholder, like lots of salesmanship on lots of things, clothes, perfumes, cars, houses, all kinds of different stuff. You know, whether it's true or not, if it's true to you, it's true to you, I guess. And I guess there are quite a few debates throughout the past 100 years over that still. It's very expensive. It's About $200 for a 3.4 ounce bottle. I don't have any idea how big a bottle that would be, but it sounds fairly small.
4: Yeah, it's about an airplane bottle.
3: I don't know if I've ever smelt it before, but apparently there's a modern divide, according to Reddit, where younger people say it smells like grandma and don't really like it that much. And they're worried that the next generation is not going to want to spend several hundred dollars for a tiny amount of fresh-picked jasmine perfume because they think it smells like their grandma. You must have had a rich grandma. I'm pretty sure my grandma had never heard of Chanel No. 5, let alone owned several bottles.
4: We had a hilarious discussion. My grandmother was at the family dinner table many, many years ago. Gladys, there I was, a lad of 14 or so, I think. The whole family was there.
3: What Gladys? Okay, so now I know what it smells like. That's what Gladys wears.
4: That's Chanel what Gladys wears, yeah.
3: Oh, that's yeah, yeah. Chanel number 4. Ah, okay, not as good.
4: Which is, yeah, she still has leftover from the 30s. Anyway, and my grandmother's perfume of choice was opium, which led to an hilarious discussion about grandma being on opium.
3: Wow, your grandma was an opium addict. No?
4: Well, she liked it a lot.
2: Hey, kids, it's that time again. With Armstrong and Getty.
4: See, she would tell us groggily, it's not an opium den, it's a club.
3: Here's your host for Final Thoughts, Joe Getty.
4: Let's get a final thought from the whole crew, such as it is these days, with Katie Green off for maternity leave. Michelangelo, what's your final thought?
5: Yeah, earlier in the show, we played Pete Weber this clip.
6: Who do you think you are? I am!
5: Well, Jack imitated it, and I have it for you.
6: Whatever you say, you are! I am!
3: Why did I do that?
5: No idea. Imagine.
4: You have a final thought for us?
3: Yes, I'm going to be a chauffeur tomorrow as my kids have all kinds of events, like three different for each kid, and a pick up, drop off all day long. My oldest has got to get his driver's license so he can drive himself.
4: My final thought is I canceled yet another round of golf today for yet another injury incurred while exercising. That's it. I'm never exercising again. I'm going to do stuff I like. I'm going to walk. Going to hit golf balls about. I'm staying away from the gym. It's too dangerous.
3: You hurt yourself exercising.
4: Kind of.
3: Huh. That sucks.
4: Yeah.
3: Armstrong and Getty wrapping up another grueling 4-hour workday.
4: So many people thank so little time. 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How do you clean up cities? Enforce the law. Pick up your Armstrong and Getty Enforce the Law t-shirt. Drop us a note over the weekend if there's something we ought to be talking about on Monday. 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
3: Put a little Chanel number 5 behind each ear. Go out there and have a good weekend. See you on Monday. God bless America.
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0: Fairwinds Credit Union Studio. Again, I'm here with George Campbell. I'm Jade Warshaw. And we're headed back to the phone lines where we have Dan, who is joining us from Fort Myers, Florida. Dan, how can George and I help you out today?
1: Yeah, so my wife and I are starting on the process of buying our first house, and our lender is suggesting we cash out our 401ks for the down payment.
0: Oh,
2: I'm trying hard not to laugh, Dan, because it's just so funny that a lender, of course, is like, hey, just cash out your retirement to make this happen.
0: Yes,
2: man. Come on.
0: So I can get paid because I haven't in a while.
1: Right.
0: I mean, you do know that this is a horrible idea. I mean, your red flags went up, didn't they?
1: Yeah. That was my thought. I mean, yeah. So
2: let's play this out just for kicks and giggles,
0: yes.
2: Dan. How old are you?
1: I'm 30.
2: Okay. You're 30, and how much are they telling you to cash out?
1: So I've got about 22 in my Roth, and my wife's got about 14 or 16 in her employer match.
2: Okay. So 22 and 16 combined is what you would have cashed out if you listened to your lender.
1: Yeah, about 36.
2: Okay. So 36 grand, and I'm just going to play that out. If you left the 36 grand in, what it would turn into, which is how much you're losing if you did this move, okay? And that's if you never added anything to it, just 36 grand, letting it ride from 30 to 65. That would turn into $1.2 million.
0: Mm.
2: So this is not a $36,000 decision. It's a $1.2 million decision.
0: Absolutely.
2: So that's the scary part. So that tells me, though, another thing, you may not be ready to buy this house.
0: Yeah, what took place that you guys even got to the point of discussing such madness?
1: So we just moved to Florida about 3 years ago. We make about $140. We've got virtually no cash savings.
0: Got it.
1: So that's the thing.
0: So
1: we've got $30,000 in credit cards and $20,000 on her car.
0: Okay. I'm glad you told us that, because around here, we really do. We love home ownership. We do. We love when people are ready to make that purchase. We love when people want to invest in 401ks. We love being able to say yes to these things. But there is a time that it creates a much better timeline for this to be a blessing for you versus a burden. And so the way we teach it here is there's certain things that just have to be in line first. And one of those things is we're never going to recommend you buy a house while you're still in consumer debt. That is just, you're just adding insult to injury, because home ownership is expensive. Number one, you're going into debt. Yes, it's different than normal consumer debt, but it's still debt and it's still a financial responsibility for you. So we're always going to say, hey, you got to have your consumer debt paid off. That's numero uno. And then after that, we want you to have an emergency fund, because we all know that once you buy that house, something's going to happen.
2: Everything's on you.
0: Yes. The roof is going to happen. The AC is going to happen. You're going to have pigeons that like to nest up in your gutters. That happens to us all the time. And it's like you got to have the guy come out there and remove them. All that kind of crazy stuff.
2: That's outside of any family emergency.
0: Yeah. There's an ice storm and you got to have the arborist come out, right? And when you have debt, you can't cash flow that stuff. And then if you don't have savings, you can't pull from the savings for that stuff. And then the next thing you know, Dave, George.
2: I appreciate that. She called me Dave.
0: Oh, my Lord.
2: I
0: looked at you
2: day.
0: And I just said, Dave. The next thing you know, what are you doing? You're going into debt.
2: Further into credit card debt.
0: Credit card debt. So this, we don't want that domino effect to take place. That's why there's actually reason to why we teach what we teach, yeah. George.
2: So is it too late to back out of this whole thing and just keep renting for a while as you kind of create a better financial foundation?
1: No, it's not too late. So, I mean, the whole story, right? So we've got about $10,000 in savings, in cash savings. But so it's not a whole lot, but there's a little bit there. But the issue is, you know, we live about an hour and a half outside of where we work, where we're currently renting for $2,500 a month. So, I mean, it's pretty, we're already paying a high rental, you know, even being out in the boonies.
2: Mm-hmm.
1: And then, you know, so we just had a kid last year, so we're trying to move closer into town. Closer into town by daycare is about $3,500 a month. And that's about what the mortgage would be. To play the devil's advocate on the cash out the 401k side of things, my wife's 401k match grew that in under 3 years, in like two and a half years. So if we replayed that scenario, ideally we'd be back at that same number within 2.5 years.
0: That's true. That could be true.
2: You'll be there even if you didn't touch the retirement. You'll add that if you kept where you're at. And so it's still, you're still losing that $1.2 million that you
0: exactly.
2: unplugged. And even though you're adding to it with the new $36,000 over time, it's still unplugging that growth for the rest of your life versus adding to it. So I still think it's a, and you're making a, you're also going to pay penalties and fees as well.
0: Yeah, we didn't talk about that.
2: That's aside from that. And so I think you guys are tired of the commute. You yep. want to be homeowners. And the truth is, we made decisions that just has kind of put us two steps back with the car loan and the credit cards. Like, you guys are making $140,000 and you still had to turn to the credit card. So it tells me we need to get our current income under control before we step into this new chapter.
1: Yeah. Yeah. I mean, the income is under control. The 30, that's been there for a few years now. We've just been
2: that's
1: playing,
2: even scarier. Playing, that's know. At 25% right. APR.
1: Yeah. So, and we've just been, you know, paying that. So we've actually been living on a cash, you know, a cash budget for a few years now.
0: I also want to call out another part of this. And again, I don't want to sound like I'm here to bust your bubble. That's not what I'm trying to do. I want to give you fair numbers so that whenever this all goes down, it feels good and you can actually keep it. But with your, if you're bringing home $9,000 a month, doing a $3,500 mortgage is not good for you. That's way too high for you. It's $1,000 over where it should be.
2: Ideally, yeah, you're sitting at about $2,200, which means you need to have more saved up for the down payment to then lower the mortgage or choose a different home that's at a lower price point. So there's going to have to be compromises. Otherwise, you're going to be calling us back when maybe you lose one income or income goes down and all of a sudden you're going, hey, we can't afford to stay here anymore. We need to move. Or we can't invest 15% to retirement because this mortgage is killing us.
0: And hear it from this angle. You know, you called in saying your lender gave you some bad advice. They have money tacked onto that. And so they're kind of driven by you know, making a commission. George and I have nothing. We're completely unbiased for you. And so we're just looking at this as the numbers are. There, we get no commission. We get nothing. And we can just look at this and go, at the bottom line, Dan, is you're just not ready to buy a house. You just don't have the money yet. And you can get there. And I think that you can get there pretty quickly relative to, you know, the span of your life. But the day is not today. And maybe next year you could be ready. But the truth is, you guys have $50,000 of debt that needs to be paid off. You need to stack up at least 3 to 6 months of expenses. And then...
2: So that's probably like an $80,000 swing before we even start saving up a down payment,
0: yeah,
2: which is probably another $100,000.
0: And I guarantee that's not what you wanted to hear when you called in.
2: Yeah.
1: Right.
2: But I think you knew in your heart that this was a bad decision, hence why you called our show.
1: Yeah, yeah. I was thinking, you know, I probably got to go find $80,000 or so.
0: Mm-hmm.
1: I mean, the cool thing is I'm self-employed. I'm in the construction business.
0: Oh.
1: And
0: sky's the limit for you.
1: I've been able to add, you know, $30,000 to $40,000 a year.
2: Just
1: the last 3 years.
2: Go bust it, man. Your income is your greatest wealth building tool. So let's use it to pay off the debt, get the emergency fund, get the down payment. If you really want that home, prove it. Pay off the debt and get yourself to a good financial spot.

0: I've been doing this show for over 30 years, and some of the saddest calls I've taken are from situations that are completely preventable.
1: Yeah, and what's so hard is I feel like one of those, especially the ones that I'm like, oh, it's terrible, are people that call in and their spouse has passed away suddenly and they don't have life insurance. When you have to think through, how am I going to pay my bills?
0: How am I going to eat next week?
1: Yeah, the middle of all that grief. Like, it's just, it's terrible. 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
1: What's up, guys? It's Rachel Cruz. 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
2: Headed back to the phone lines where we find Samantha, who's in Miami, Florida. What's going on, Samantha? How you doing?
3: Hi, I'm doing great. How about you guys?
2: Excellent. How can we help?
3: I am calling because my husband and I love the Dave Ramsey show. We watch it all the time on YouTube. And I am trying to convince my husband to let us buy a new iPhone for me. My iPhone does kind of work, but it's not fully functioning. Apple Pay doesn't work. It doesn't connect to my watch, but I do tend to kind of break things. I don't think super fast to the average, but compared to my husband, he is like, he takes care of all his technology. His iPhone's like 5 years old. You know, mine's about to turn three.
2: Okay.
3: And I want a new one.
2: Okay. So it doesn't connect to Apple Pay and it doesn't connect to your iWatch.
4: And it's only 3 years old?
3: Yes, it's 3 years old. It's fallen a few times. I work in an industry where I move around a lot. I travel a lot. So
2: by fallen, you mean you've dropped it?
3: Yes.
4: Okay. It didn't trip on its own, is what we're asking. Okay.
2: Samantha,
3: frequently falls out of my hand, though.
2: Let me tell you, Samantha, if you could have been in the commercial break, George was making fun of me because my iPhone is so destroyed. It is just, it's fallen many times. It's completely cracked. And I am on your side on doing our best and it's still not being enough with these iPhones. So
4: let's talk through that. You're talking to a former Apple Store employee and it hurts my heart when I see an iPhone fall. It's like dropping a baby to me. Almost as bad.
3: I drop babies pretty frequently.
4: Oh, gosh, Samantha.
2: You're dropping babies. Your own babies or other folks' babies?
3: Just the iPhone.
4: Okay, good. Okay,
2: thank God.
4: Don't give Samantha a baby. All right. So I understand your husband's frustration, and he's going, why would we get you a new one for you to then make it an old broken one very quickly?
3: Exactly.
2: What's a new iPhone run these days? I haven't bought a brand new one.
3: The Pro Max, I was looking at was $1,100.
4: Why are you looking at the Pro Max? It's like knowing you get into car wrecks a lot, going, I'll take the Porsche, please.
2: Oh boy, $1,100.
3: Well, even the least expensive one, I think, was around $700.
2: But can't you get an older model?
4: I'm looking right now on Swappa, which is a. I've sold my old phones on Swappa, so you can buy an iPhone 16 in great condition for $350.
2: Oh, love that. And what would be the problem with that, Samantha?
3: The new one. Because I just wanted the new one.
4: There we go. Well, thank you for your honesty, Samantha.
2: She just wants
4: it. So it went from my phone doesn't work to, no, I just want the fanciest, latest, and greatest.
3: If I'm going to get the new phone, I just want the new phone.
2: Well, okay. Let's see, can you even afford it? So tell us, is this something that you could do and it's just not a thing, or if it's something that would really set you back? Do you guys have any debt?
3: We have no debt. For baby steps, we're on baby step 6.
4: Go. Oh, just good. The mortgage?
3: So just our house.
4: Okay, how much is in the emergency fund?
3: A year.
2: A year's worth?
3: Almost a year.
2: How much does that equate to?
3: Yeah. That's like, if you include like some of our investments, I guess if it's just purely cash on the emergency fund, then 6 months.
2: Okay.
3: So it's about $60,000. And then we also have some investments we could liquidate if there was a bigger emergency. And
2: in a brokerage account.
3: Invest almost 30% of our income annually. Right. Gets either
2: what's your net worth,
3: Roth IRAs, all the things.
2: What's your net worth?
3: About $1 million.
4: Way
2: okay,
4: go.
2: So it sounds like issue. Old boy is being a little stingy.
4: I have an idea, Samantha. What iPhone does your husband have?
3: So his work pays for his, and he just got the newest one after having his for 5 years.
4: Okay, what happened to his old phone?
3: he cracked the screen.
4: Oh, see, well, look at that.
2: Here's where this is what we really need to discuss.
3: He had it for 5 years. He had it for 5 years.
2: But what we really need to set is a baseline, and we need to know what is a norm of keeping your phone. Like, what is the normal amount of time that a person should keep their phone before they upgrade?
4: We were just out in the lobby, and it was an iPhone with the single lens. Oh, it must have been an iPhone 4, and it was working great.
2: Yeah.
4: Because they took care of it.
2: Okay. George, we need to hear, because we don't know unless the people speak. So if you're watching this, in the comments, put, what is a normal amount of time to have your phone before you upgrade? Is it 3 years? Is it 5 years? Is it every year?
4: Is
2: I would like to know.
4: As long until it just doesn't work anymore?
2: So for the audience, is 3 years a fair time?
4: If I think one person said 10 years, one said five. I'm seeing another five.
2: Two, three, okay. So I think that it seems like we're in the threshold. Between 2 to 5 years, you should be able to upgrade your phone. I agree, Samantha.
4: So you can't upgrade it. Here's my condition if I'm your husband. Day one, we are getting a screen protector on there and an OtterBox case that is indestructible.
2: The ugliest cases.
4: The ugliest, biggest case you can find to protect it. Because the truth is, I doubt you've had screen protectors in good cases on your phones this whole time.
2: Yeah. And even if she has, like, just double down on it because you need it. Inside of a baggie.
4: I am Mr. Like, I'm proudly... My phone is, like, perfect at all times.
2: Really?
4: I take care of it. Screen protector at all times, always in a case. People who you know how I know someone's rich? Their iPhone is nude.
2: Oh.
4: No case, no screen protector. I go, you can't hide money.
2: Because it doesn't matter. If they shatter it tomorrow, they'll just...
4: I can spot a trust fund kid a mile away if they've got an iPhone with no case
2: on it. But it's slick. You can't even get a good grip on it to hold it.
4: You're living on the edge, and there's...
2: Well,
4: total confidence.
2: Total confidence. I can just go and ride through and get another one tomorrow.
4: Be a little more chalant with your phones, guys. You're carrying $1,000 device.
2: Yeah.
4: You wouldn't do that with your laptop.
2: I've never had the brand new phone. I've never had the most brand new phone ever.
4: I'm proud of you.
2: I don't even know which one this one is, but it's got two holes.
4: Well, you know what's nice? I buy old ones off like coworkers, you know, as they upgrade, and they'll sell them on our little forums or whatever. So ask around. I mean, Facebook Marketplace, don't get scammed there, but Swappa is another one. There's a bunch of cell phone sites to sell old phones, buy used phones.
2: Okay.
4: So all of that really helps because I don't want to overpay.
2: So if I go to the Apple store, I feel like I get them at the Apple store. I get an older one.
4: You can get refurbished. They'll have them refurbished.
2: But it's cheaper on Swappa.
4: 100%. Refurbished is just a little bit cheaper than new.
2: Interesting. And there's more that you can choose from on there?
4: Yeah.
2: Interesting.
4: And it's all, you know, legit. Not a sponsor, but, you know, it's just a site
2: I've
4: used.
2: Maybe they ought to be.
4: Hit us up, Swappa.
2: Okay, so do you think it's fair that, you know, obviously some people like Samantha and myself, we drop them more often. Even if you hadn't dropped it, even if you just had the phone for 3 years and you were like, you know what? I'd like to see what the newer model looks like.
4: Yeah, if you budget for it, you pay cash. I mean, you might need a sinking fund these days because of how expensive these things are. If it's $1,000 and you need one every 2 or 3 years... You know,
2: and
4: that's
2: let me
4: 50
2: just
4: bucks
2: say,
4: a month you got to set aside.
2: This is a loophole that a lot of people do. Do you want to know what they do? They, you know, when they're AT&T or Verizon.
4: What do?
2: They just do the payments for it.
4: Oh, yikes. That's my least favorite option.
2: They just add it into the, it's
4: which,
2: just
4: by the
2: in
4: way,
2: my
4: locks
2: phone
4: you
2: bill.
4: Into their contracts.
2: Yeah. Yeah.
4: So there's some golden handcuffs there. So never think, well, it's super cheap. I just pay it every month. That's what they want you to do.
2: I kind of got tricked because I didn't know. So this was several years back. I got a notice on my phone that was like, time to upgrade. And to me, when it's like, it's time to upgrade, I'm thinking,

0: Not
1: enough
0: memory. You
1: gotta clear some space. And so resetting your phone and cleaning it, you'll feel like you got a new phone. Just like with a car. Get your car detailed, and that car fever will go away pretty quickly.
0: You know what, though? Some people, that's just their thing. Like, if it weren't for Sam Warsh on our house, I would have no dealings with the technology. Like, he does all that stuff. I get frustrated. One thing doesn't work. I'm like, this stupid phone. And he just walks by and pushes one button, and it's all fixed.
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0: Ask Ramsey is our free AI tool that's built and trained on proven Ramsey principles. And so today we're going to talk about some of the most asked questions that you guys ask Ramsey. We get questions all the time around budgeting, paying off debt, but this time the top question was around retirement savings, George. As a matter of fact, the most asked question was this: how do I know if I have enough saved to retire?
1: Well, the simple answer that you will hate is you know you have enough saved to retire when your retirement income can cover your retirement lifestyle without depending on Social Security. So figure out how much you'll need to live on each month in retirement, which easier said than done because we don't know what inflation's going to be. Will Social Security be there? How much will it be?
0: Yeah.
1: Healthcare costs, all of that. But to the best of your ability, go, okay, here's what I'm living on now. Here's what I think it'll be, you know, 10, 20, 30 years from now.
0: Right.
1: Then list all of your expected income streams. Hopefully, if you follow our plan, you've got the 401ks, IRAs, maybe even a pension. And if your monthly income is close to or above that expected monthly spending, you are probably on track. And if there's a gap that tells me you need to lower the lifestyle, you need to increase how much you're saving now, or plan to work part-time in a retirement, not a bad idea. So important call-outs, though: be debt-free before retirement. So work to pay off the house. Make sure you have everything paid off before you head into retirement. Plan for those healthcare costs. Be on a written retirement budget, not just vibes.
0: Yeah, not just a guess. That's so good. And Ask Ramsey, it can really help you walk through a retirement planning checklist to make sure that you have your retirement savings that can actually float you and your lifestyle in retirement. So again, ask your question today at ask@RamseySolutions.com, or you can just click the link in the description if you're listening on podcast or YouTube. 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All right, we got Jeff, who's in Nashville, Tennessee. Hey, Jeff, how can we help out today?
2: Hey, guys. Well, I have a question about my career, and I was wondering if you guys could help. So I've been with the same company for almost 13 years, and we're in kind of the restoration cleaning industry. The plan for my future was that I'm to take over the company. We have no written contract. There's no written agreement. It's just something that somebody sold me. But lately, I've found a lot of moral and ethical disparity between my owner and I. And my question for you is, do I hang on and wait until I can take over, or is it time to just go ahead and move on?
0: Ooh, I would love to know the moral and ethical, because that sounds very serious.
1: Is it like crimes are being committed, or they're just doing things in a way you wouldn't?
2: Not as far as the world is concerned. Biblically, a little bit. Essentially, in this industry, I'm not about giving people money to give me work, or people to give me work, me give them money back. And that has started to happen after 16 years of this company never spending a dollar on marketing at all. We're now paying off a person to quote unquote give us work that's just not profitable.
0: So you're paying a marketer?
2: Oh, no, this is paying essentially a maintenance guy to approve contracts or approve bids that we offer up to them.
0: Okay.
1: What is that doing for the company? What's the upside?
2: I will quote, we have to do what we have to do to get work. And that's what I was told this is all about. However,
0: am I missing something on the moral part of this or the ethical? Help me understand. I feel like I'm missing something. So there's a person who's helping you get contracts, and they're approving whether the bids are good enough?
2: No. Essentially, this is a maintenance guy that works for somebody who has the ability to approve or deny estimates for this property. And my company paid that man $7,000 in an attempt to get him to approve more of our estimates.
1: So it's basically it's a bribe.
0: A bribe.
2: That's a perfect way to put it, yeah.
1: Okay.
0: Okay.
1: Yeah.
0: That makes more sense. I needed that clarity. Okay, so you're bribing they're bribing this guy. If we pay you a little money on the side, you'll approve more of ours.
1: To feed us more clientele.
0: I see.
1: And more projects.
0: Okay. Mm-hmm. You don't like the way that's being done. That makes sense. The part that I'm really wondering about is you said people are talking about me taking over the company, but there's neither contracts nor paper trail for this. I would need more.
1: If I would need like a date in writing versus just a vibe of like, well, maybe when the time comes, you could take it over.
0: Can you have that conversation?
2: We've had the conversation several times. It's loose-ended. There's no definition. There's no timeline. There's no payment. None of that stuff is discussed, and we're talking a company that may value somewhere around $350,000.
1: Okay. If this was a significant other in your life, and we're talking about commitment and marriage, you would go, hey, clearly she's not that into you. If she's kicking tires, going, yeah, maybe we'll get married. We'll see about that.
0: It might just be a way to keep you warm, like keep you on, you know, on their side and keep you as an employee, because maybe they know that you don't like the way things are going.
1: And you've addressed it sounds like, because they gave you the answer of, hey, we got to do what we got to do.
2: That's it. And this has been addressed many times. I feel exactly like that they're trying to keep me on a hook for a while until the day comes, and then we just cut the line. So that question is, I've already kind of formed up an LLC, and before I just start really moving forward with it, my question is, do I maintain what I'm doing now and try to cold start my LLC, or do I just jump right into this thing?
0: Well, yeah, that's a whole different question, because there's income on the line here, right? So how much are you earning now?
2: It's minimal. I make 60 a year.
0: 60 a year. And how quickly do you think you could generate that same profit from you starting up your own business?
2: I would need about 6, maybe 7 months.
0: Is there any part of this business that you can do ethically while you're still working for your boss?
2: Absolutely. Nights and weekends.
0: Oh, okay.
1: And it's not in conflict with any contract you signed to, like, a non-compete?
2: Absolutely. I don't have a non-compete.
1: Okay.
0: Okay, that's
1: then
0: good.
1: There's nothing wrong with you going, hey, it's my time. When the time is right, I'm going to go launch this thing on the side. But I don't think in good faith you can continue working for this person because of the soul tax that you're paying right now, the resentment building up. I mean, it's going to eat you alive. It's a poison that you're drinking every day you stay here, knowing this business is not being run ethically.
2: Fair.
1: You're not excited to go to work for a guy who does that. You're not aligned in the values. And so for that reason, I would get out as soon as possible. Even if you go work for someone else in the meantime while you get this thing off the ground.
0: Do you think you could find someone else to go work for quickly?
2: Unfortunately, for this company, about 80% of our book of business comes through my phone. It's my contacts, my people, friends, et cetera, church family. So the work for me won't stop. It will just go through.
1: What happens when
2: you
1: divert those leads to your new business versus them and their business hurts even more?
2: Unfortunately, they're the ones calling me. I'm not in control of who, you know, whether they choose the old company or the new company.
1: But you're going to tell them, hey, I actually started my own thing, if you're interested.
0: So if realistically, how many leads do you think would come with you, and how much money is that? Like, how much could you have on the table within your first 30 to 60 days?
2: First 30 to 60 days with a cold start, not necessarily having everything together, I could probably pull together 25 to 40,000 in project work pretty quickly.
1: And that turns into how much in profits? Does that replace your current monthly income?
2: Oh, it would absolutely blow my current income out of the water.
1: I think this is going to happen faster than you think. I think you try this for a month or two and realize, oh, okay, I can do this repeatedly.
0: Yeah,
1: with stability.
0: Absolutely. And because here's the thing, you might just flip it. Usually it's the opposite. We say, okay, you know, do this other job while you build the business. But I think you can build the business. And if you have extra time, yeah, sure, you could work a side hustle and fill in gaps. But I don't even think you need to do that. It sounds like you've got it right there. There's no non-compete. So there's nothing ethically here.
1: You just want to run a business differently.
0: I'm all for it. And you want to do it the right way. I think that's really, really good. And we're rooting for you.

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0: 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Matt is in Phoenix, Arizona. Matt, you are on the line, my friend.
1: Hey guys, how are you doing?
0: Doing good. What's up?
1: I am at a weird crossing point. We are in baby step 2, and we have no consumer debt left. We just have our mortgage, which is at $416,000, and we have $75,000 in student loans left at 8%.
0: Okay.
1: We are trying to figure out. We have $50,000 in the bank too.
2: How much?
1: We're trying to figure
2: 52?
1: Out. What's that?
2: How much do you have in the bank?
1: $50,000.
2: $50,000. Okay.
1: We're trying to figure out if we should pay the student loans right now. And the only reason I would be second questioning it in the process of all this is because in our mortgage is the PMI, the mortgage insurance, which is $250 a month.
0: Mm-hmm.
1: Our student loan payment is $117 a month. So in order to get our PMI insurance off, we would have to pay $70,000 right around there on our mortgage to drop it off. So my thought process was, do I pay the $70 on the mortgage to drop that down so I can roll that extra $250 towards the student loan since it's more than double the student loan payment and then tackle that? Or do I just keep trucking along and knock out the student loans and then keep going from there?
0: It's a fair question. I mean, you're looking at what you'll receive back. So you're looking at the payment in essence, more so than the balance itself of the consumer debt. And I understand that if I were in your shoes, because really when we're talking about the mortgage, that really is a baby step six activity. And so I would continue on with the student loans because there's $75,000 of these bad boys. You got to knock this out. The good news is you have $49,000 that you can put towards that cause. And I would totally do that. I would totally do that.
2: My guess is you're knocking out a bunch of student loans in the process, right?
1: Yeah.
2: Because they're broken up. So you're going to free up a whole lot of payments too.
0: Yeah. Have you done the calculation? How much is that?
1: As far as interest?
2: If you paid off the $50,000 of the smallest loans right now, how many payments would that free up? What does that amount to each month?
1: That I have not calculated.
2: That's a better calculation, I think, than the minimum payment on the student loans.
0: Mm-hmm.
2: So I would definitely tackle the student loans. I know the PMI sucks, but you're going to get there real fast if you knock out these student loans. What's your household income?
1: Okay. $318,000.
2: Goodness gracious.
0: Oh, yeah.
2: We'll knock out the student loans and the mortgage if you get control of this.
0: Over the course of this year, why wouldn't that be the goal to pay to be out of baby step two, so $75,000 down, and then we're aggressively saving up 3 months of expenses, and then we can aggressively put extra towards this PMI?
1: 100%. Yeah, we can definitely do it. We take home about I'm on commission, but we take home about $14,000 to $17,000 after taxes every month.
0: Mm-hmm.
1: So we've been aggressive. We paid off $120,000 in the last 15 months.
0: Excellent.
1: So awesome. we got everything, all the consumer stuff out of the way. The only monkey wrench here is in about 12 months, my wife is going to we're going to have her stay at home and just raise the kids.
0: Okay.
1: And so we're going to lose about $68,000 in income, and we would our take home after taxes would just be around $13,000 to $14,000.
0: Okay.
1: But then after we put on health insurance and 401k and all that stuff, we would only be saving about, after bills and utilities and mortgage, we would only be saving about $2,000 to $3,000 a month. That would be the extra play after all the bills is what we would have to left to play with, rather than right now we have about $10,000 to $11,000 in play every month.
0: So you're saying that that feels like a huge swing, bigger than I thought. So she stays home. Obviously, your income goes down from 17 to 13. And then you figure how much for insurance?
1: Well, from what I was getting quotes from, like, the home family, so it'd be me, my wife, and two kids, health insurance, full plan, was like $1,800 or $1,900 a month.
2: Okay. Is that marketplace insurance?
0: So we'll call that $2,000.
1: Through my work.
2: Through your work. Okay. Yeah, that's real high for an employer-sponsored healthcare plan.
0: It feels high. Right. But for now, we'll take your word for it. So
2: I would look at the high-deductible plans, too, which will have lower premiums. Have you looked at those options?
1: No, I just kind of got some rough numbers from the representative.
2: Okay. I would make sure to look at those high-deductible HDHP plans because the premiums will be way lower.
1: Okay.
2: Hopefully.
0: So you're down $6,000 for the month. So I see what you're saying there. It sounds like the point is just let's try to kick out as much of this debt while we have this high monthly income. And I think that's a great play. You can obviously afford for her to stay home. You can afford those things, but it really just frames what George and I said beautifully, which is, while you have this money for the next 12 months, let's kick it into high gear.
2: Knock out consumer debt, get the emergency fund, and get that PMI knocked off. Now we have a whole lot of extra margin.
0: Yeah. Love it. Thank you for the call. Next up, we have Daniel, who's in Salt Lake City, Utah. Daniel, how can George and I help today?
3: Hi, yes. My question is that my business has debt still, but my wife and I personally do not carry any. And so it's kind of a weird spot where we're on baby step four, but the business is still, I guess, technically on baby step two.
2: Who runs the business?
3: Trying to figure out.
0: Yeah, are you solopreneurs?
2: Boom! Looks like you're in debt, Daniel.
3: Right, exactly. I know. Yeah, exactly. We're in debt. So that's what I thought you were going to say. We're on baby step number two till the business is paid off then, right?
2: How much is left on that?
3: Yeah. $80,000.
2: Okay. How quickly could you knock that out if you guys got
3: intense? It'll be done this year.
2: Oh, yeah, okay. Before 2026 is over, this debt is gone, and then you need to build up an emergency fund?
3: Yeah, I mean, a business emergency fund. My wife and I have, about $70,000 ourselves.
2: Okay, I would use your personal money to pay off your debts.
0: Is it just, are you the only two owners? Is it just you and your wife?
3: No,
0: or do you have lots of employees?
3: I'm a 50% partner, so I have a partner. I would love to do that, but he doesn't have the same amount of money stored up, and so we wouldn't be able to evenly split paying off the debt personally.
2: Could you knock out your part and have an assigned agreement saying, hey, your part of this debt is done?
3: Yeah, I guess in theory.
2: I mean, your name is still on the debt, which is the risky part.
3: Right. That's the whole thing. Is like the business has the debt. Technically, the debt that's left is under his credit.
0: He's not interested in using profit to pay off the debt over time?
3: Oh, yeah. No, we're doing that. Like I said, we're going to have it done probably by the end of the summer.
0: So how much was it again? Was it 70 or was it more?
3: It's $80,000 left in business debts on a credit card and a line of credit.
0: And it will be done at the end of the summer if you use the profits from the business?
3: Yes, that's correct.
2: I would aim for that.
0: I would get on the same
2: page with them and go, hey, listen, I don't want this debt hanging around any longer. It's adding risk to our business. If we get real intense, we can knock this thing out. Do you guys have any reserves in the business as well?
3: Yeah, I mean, well, we've got customer deposits. Those are technically not our money yet either until the jobs are produced. We're a residential painting company, so deposits,
0: Have some reserves. I think because if you had told me that you were 100% owner of this business, I'd say, pay it off, reach over, do whatever you need to do. But because you're not full owner and there's another guy that's associated with this, as long as you guys can have this using those profits by the end of the summer, I love that. And stack up some reserves. 6 to 12 months is what I would do immediately.

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3: Now is the
4: breaking news at Town Hall. I'm Bob Agnew in Washington. The Virginia Supreme Court today struck down a Democrat congressional redistricting plan that had won voters' approval. Here's Bernie Bennett.
5: The court's 4-3 decision Friday marked a major setback for Democrats in a nationwide redistricting battle with Republicans ahead of the midterm elections. The plan approved April 21st by voters could have helped Democrats win up to 4 additional U.S. House seats, but the court said state lawmakers violated procedural requirements when referring the plan to the ballot. A recent U.S. Supreme Court ruling that weakened the Voting Rights Act has been used by Republicans in several southern states to try to eliminate congressional districts held by black Democratic leaders. Bernie Bennett in Washington.
4: The U.S. says it thwarted attacks on 3 Navy ships and struck Iranian military facilities in the Strait of Hormuz on Thursday, even as both sides continue to flex their muscles. Secretary of State Marco Rubio says he's expecting Iran to contact him about a new peace proposal.
6: We're expecting a response from them today at some point. We have not received that yet as you know, in the last hour, but perhaps that will come. Their system is still highly fractured and a bit dysfunctional as well, so that may be serving as an impediment. I hope it's a serious offer. I really do.
4: President Trump downplayed the exchange of fire yesterday, calling the U.S. strikes a love tap in an interview with ABC. The president, meanwhile, says there will be a 3-day ceasefire in the war between Russia and Ukraine.
7: Posting on Truth Social Friday, Trump said the truce would last from Saturday to Monday, saying, quote, "I am pleased to announce that there will be a 3-day ceasefire in the war between Russia and Ukraine." Russia had previously announced a 2-day unilateral ceasefire to mark its May 9th World War II Victory Day on Saturday. Ukraine previously stated that it, too, had offered a truce, but this had been ignored by Moscow. Trump also wrote, "Talks are continuing on ending the war," adding that, "We are getting closer and closer every day." Bill Alexander, Washington.
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4: Sources say the U.S. is not seeing imminent military action against Cuba. Here's correspondent Ben Thomas with more details about what President Trump had to say.
9: We'll be doing something with Cuba very soon.
10: President Trump has been threatening Cuba is next for some time, suggesting U.S. warships deployed in the Middle East could return by way of the island. But U.S. officials involved in preliminary discussions with Havana tell AP the administration isn't looking to take military action anytime soon. The president saying last month,
9: I would think a deal would be made very easily with Cuba.
10: Still, those officials also say they are not optimistic the communist government will accept the U.S. offer, even though it includes tens of millions of dollars in humanitarian aid. Ben Thomas, Washington.
4: It was a mixed bag at the close on Wall Street. The Dow struggled, but it was down just 12 points at the close, and NASDAQ was up by 629. You'll find breaking news and analysis at townhall.com. A number of ex-Big Ten and NFL football players are suing their former school over a doctor's alleged sexual abuse.
1: 30 former Ohio State football players, including some former NFL players, are agreeing to join a federal lawsuit against the university over the sexual abuse of student-athletes decades ago by a team doctor. Rocky Ratliff, a lawyer in the case, said Thursday that the men have signed letters of agreement to join a lawsuit. Ohio State has fought lawsuits brought by former student-athletes over its failure to stop abuse by Dr. Richard Strauss. Hundreds say they were abused by him. Ohio State says it has tried to reconcile with survivors through settlements, counseling services, and medical treatment. I'm Geffen Coolbaugh.
4: America's employers delivered a surprisingly strong 115,000 new jobs last month. That came despite an economic shock from the war with Iran. You'll find more on these stories at townhall.com.
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0: Fair Ones Credit Union Studio here with George Campbell, myself, Jade Warshaw. We got Ryan, who's in Chattanooga, Tennessee, just down the road. Ryan, you're up next, buddy. How can we help?
1: Hey, guys. Thanks for taking the call. My question for you as a 26-year-old man married to my wife that's 24, I'm curious. We put a large portion of our monthly income away into savings and retirement. We have little to no debt, and I'm just curious how much money is saving too much for retirement versus being able to enjoy your 20s and 30s?
0: That's a very good question. Can you clarify for us a little bit two things, what it means when you say little to no debt, and just how much are you putting towards retirement and savings?
1: Yeah, so our debt, my wife has about $4,000 worth of student loans. We across the board do not have any credit card debt. I do not have any student loans, and we just have our mortgage. Both cars are paid off, and cool. We put roughly $3,000 a month into saving or into investing for our retirement.
2: Why haven't you paid off the student loan?
1: We had it set up on an automation that was kind of her Spectrum, and that's what we're planning on tackling within the next month or so.
0: Well, how much do you have saved? If you've been putting away $3,000, how much do you have in non-retirement savings right now?
1: In non-retirement savings, mm-hmm. So as for our, I guess, emergency fund, so if the $3,000 a month correlates with, I guess, the 401k and our Roth IRAs.
0: Understood. How much do you have that's
2: savings,
0: not retirement?
2: High-yield savings.
1: So we have roughly about $25,000 in our taxable, I guess, liquid brokerage outside of our initial retirement.
0: So do you have any high yield savings money? Like just any money in savings?
1: Well, that is, I guess, drawing from the high yields right now. It's uninvested cash in my brokerage account.
0: Oh, got it. Okay, so it's just sitting there.
2: Like a money market situation.
0: Correct. Okay. Cool.
1: Correct, sorry.
2: All right, so you're wondering, are you saving too much by putting $3,000 away a month into investments?
1: Correct. When I did my calculation, 11% over the next 32 years or so till I've hit 60 for retirement, it's like $15 million, which is great number to have with contributing that much each month. But
0: so the $3,000 is 11% of your money?
1: What do you mean by that?
2: You're saying 11% as the rate of return when you calculate?
1: Correct.
0: Oh, got it.
2: Okay. What's your household income? Gross household income?
1: Yeah, we make roughly $130,000 a year.
2: Okay. So our baby steps go as follows. Baby step one, $1,000. You have that. Baby step two, pay off all consumer debt, which means the student loans are paid off today, which brings your brokerage down to $21,000. Tracking?
1: Correct.
2: Now we need 3 to 6 months of expenses. What does 6 months of expenses look like for you guys? Is it more than $21,000?
1: I would say between 20 and 25.
2: Great. So we'll call that good. Now we're at baby step four, 15% of household income, which for you guys, 15% is going to be $19,500.
0: $1,600 a month, $1,625.
2: So that's the amount you should be putting away, and any extra money then gets diverted to the mortgage and to enjoying your life. So you asked, how much can we use some of this to enjoy our 20s and 30s? Yes, mm-hmm. You should be using it. And I think investing $3,000 and putting every dime away into retirement is a bad idea because you have a flat tire.
0: And honestly, I think this is just a mental shift more than anything, because after you do the $1,600 every single month, if you did another $1,500 extra on the mortgage, it's the same $3,000. You're just splitting it up and doing it in the right ways. So you're still, do you see what I'm saying? So in many ways, you're still investing, because a mortgage in many ways it's an investment. It's definitely a forced savings account at best. And so you are investing, you're just doing it in different ways. So it's just a mentality shift there.
1: Sure. Okay.
0: The dollars themselves don't really change.
1: Yeah, I guess it's harder mentally from liquid versus illiquid standpoint.
0: Well, let's talk through that because it is worth talking through that. We have found that it sounds like your goal is to build wealth, right?
1: Correct.
0: Yes. We've done the largest study of millionaires, and one of the things that we found is there's two key portions of this. Number one is These people, they invest in their 401k. That's where they build the majority of their worth. It's not they've got all this real estate. They don't have these crazy. No, they invest in their employee sponsored accounts. That's what they do. And then the other thing that they do is they pay off their home mortgage, and they do it relatively quickly. And so if you can do those two things, combined effort, that is the ticket. That's what we have found works time and time and time again for millions of people. And you're right there. Like I said, the amount that you're putting towards savings doesn't change. You're just not investing at all. So we're creating diversification in many ways.
2: You have a forced savings plan by putting it into that mortgage, paying it off, having all that equity.
0: Mm-hmm.
2: And that's exactly what my wife and I did, Ryan. We are very much, I mean, you guys are earlier than we even got started. We had a paid off home in our early 30s, became Baby Steps millionaires in our early 30s. You guys are going to get there even faster at the rate you're going. But I would caution you to slow down a bit, move from intensity to intentionality once you're out of baby step three and you begin to invest. Because I don't want you to look back and go, oh my gosh, we have kids now. We didn't get to do all those trips we wanted to do. Life got crazy and chaotic and complicated. So I would allocate in your budget money for vacations and trips and some little luxuries. You guys have earned it. You've worked your tails off at 26 and 24 to be soon to be debt free as soon as you're off this call.
1: Yeah, I appreciate it. It is nice to know that percentage threshold of, you know, how can I still be secured for the future, but also enjoy today. So mm-hmm. I appreciate it.
2: If you just do 15% until the mortgage is paid off, you're going to have so much in retirement. And by the way, once the mortgage is paid off, you can ratchet that up to 20, 30, 40, 50%. But make sure that you're also giving and spending.
0: Mm-hmm.
2: You got to have all three in check: investing, saving, giving, spending. So all of those in check: 15% investing, 10% giving, especially if you're a person of faith, and then you can enjoy it after all the bills are paid. And that's where the every dollar budget comes in. It
0: yes.
2: forces me to go, oh, yeah, I need to put money away for that vacation.
0: Yes.
2: So we don't go, wait, this savings account is just for life. No. You earmarked it for vacation.
0: Yeah.
2: So use it.
0: One of the things that kind of makes me sad is we can really get into the baby step two mode, that just gazelle intensity mode, because it feels good. We're making accomplishments. We're paying off debt. We're saving really quickly. And it's like, if that mentality continues to follow you, you never really enjoy the fruit of the baby steps. The whole point is to really rush it so you can get out of those painful periods, get out of baby step two, get out of baby step three. But man, once you're in four, five, and six, and the house is starting to come down and everything is really, you know, starting to take shape, you're investing your 15%, you've got to live a little.
2: Live like
0: you've
2: no
0: got
2: one else.
0: To.
2: So
0: that later
2: you can live like no one else and give like no one else. And, you know, I got a DM the other day. They went, hey, can I buy this fancy coffee machine? I know you like coffee. And I was like, well, where are you guys at financially? They go, well, we're millionaires. We have a great income, no debt.
0: Mm-hmm.
2: Get the coffee machine.
0: Yes.
2: And it feels like you're doing a bad thing because you're spending $2,000, which feels insane. You're right. It is insane if you're broke.
0: Yeah.
2: But if you have the money, it's a small part of your world and it increases your quality of life.
0: Do
2: buy it.
0: And what else makes you feel better is when you know you're generous. You know that you're also giving a generous portion of your money. You feel great when you then go and spend some on yourself and on your family and on the things that you value. It is a very delicate, balanced give, save, spend. You got to do all three.

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1: Today's question comes from Evan in Iowa. I'm a husband and father of two young children, currently in baby step two. I do not have term life insurance, and neither does my wife. While we were looking at our monthly budget, the subject came up of when is the right time to get life insurance. Is this a financial priority while we are paying off debt, or should we hold off until we are debt-free and have our emergency fund in place? Great question.
0: Controversial.
1: Mm-hmm. And the beautiful answer is that you need term life insurance regardless of what baby step you are on. As soon as anybody
0: today
1: relies on your income, young children, a wife, even when you're just young and healthy, it's a good time to lock it in.
0: It's a great, because it's cheaper, number one.
1: It's so cheap. And so, absolutely, both of you need to get term life. You need 10 to 12 times your annual incomes on a, you know, 20, 25-year term, and you will find that it is quite affordable. And if you're a stay-at-home spouse, you definitely need term life insurance to the tune of at least $500,000. I like $750,000.
0: Well, we had a call about that earlier. I think it was maybe our first call today. And it really is that 10 to 12 times number is so important, because ideally what you want for anybody who's dependent on your income, if you should go, because we're all going to get beamed up at some point, but if you should go earlier than expected, you want that person who's left behind to not have to worry about, because many stay-at-home moms, they've never worked in the workforce.
1: Yeah. And so, that was her situation.
0: Yes.
1: She had, you know, some teens at home. She was stay-at-home, hadn't worked in a long, long, long time. And she had $500,000 payout, which is, you're going, wow, that's life-changing money.
0: But,
1: sure, but it's not, I never need to work again.
0: Right.
1: Money. And so if he had had 10 to 12 times his income in term life, he would have had $1.4 to $1.6 million.
0: And she could have then drawn the exact
1: amount
0: of paycheck.
1: She could have invested that amount. Mm-hmm. The market would have spit off enough income for her to cover all of her expenses without having to worry about when is this money going to run out. And mm-hmm. they were renting.
0: Yes, that's
1: so
0: right.
1: So think about that. 10 to 12 times her income invested, your family's covered. And so while they're grieving your loss, at least they're not struggling financially, figuring out what's next. So get term life in place. Xander is the place we've been recommending for decades now. I just got an extra term life policy.
0: You do 15?
1: Well, now that I got young kids and, you know, dogs that are too expensive, I just felt better. It was like, I'll sleep better at night.
0: Yeah.
1: I might sleep with one eye open now, because I'm worth more dead than alive.
0: It's up there. Yeah.
1: But I know my family's going to be taken care of, and Whitney's not going to be, you know, yelling at me. Hopefully looking up, yelling at me.
0: If she's looking down, there's a problem.
1: But she hates when I talk about it. She is the person who's like, I don't even want to think about it.
0: Well,
1: like, me either.
0: And you bring up a good point, because I think a lot of people avoid these types of discussions, life insurance, wills, because it is a mortality issue. And it's like, ew, I don't want to think about the worst happening.
1: Yeah.
0: But it really is a way to love your family well.
1: I hope you never have to use it, and it was just money well spent to transfer the risk to the insurance company.
0: Sure.
1: That's the goal, is that the policy runs out after 20 or 25 years. You've been following the baby steps. You got a paid-for house at the end of that.
0: Mm-hmm.
1: You've been investing for a couple of decades. So your nest egg has caused you to be self-insured.
0: Yeah, that's the goal. That's what we want to get to.
1: Exactly. So go check it out. Xander.com is the place to go. Get this done. Do not wait.
0: Don't wait. Eric is in Kansas City, Missouri. Hi, Eric. How can George and I help out today?
2: How's it going?
0: Good.
2: I am recently retired at 57. First out at age by my job. I have a 401k, but I am unsure what to do with it because we can no longer contribute to it, but I don't want to draw from it either. So I'm trying to figure out how to maximize my gain with it.
0: Yeah. Well, you could do a direct transfer rollover and roll it into an IRA. And I would suggest maybe getting with a SmartVestor Pro to help you do that. And you can find those at RamseySolutions.com. But that's easy to do. My question is, what do you plan to do with your time? It sounds like you weren't ready to retire yet.
2: Well, part of it's medical, part of it was by age. So, I mean, I make enough money right now or through my retirement and disability through the VA that I don't need to draw off of my...
1: When you say retirement, what is your current income coming from now?
2: I have... I get about 7,000 a month right now. I get 3,000 from my job that I retired from.
1: Like a pension?
2: And then I get money. Yes.
1: Okay. Another $4,000 from disability from the VA?
2: Yes.
1: Okay. And so you're saying I don't need to touch the 401k money, but I want it to grow. So absolutely, I would do what Jade said, do a direct rollover. So you don't want to see that money. It should not pass through your bank account. They will just transfer it directly over to an IRA, which is a non-employer-sponsored retirement account. And that way you have all of the options in the world, way more than you even had in that 401k. But the key is, if it's traditional, you want to make sure it's rolled over to a traditional IRA. And if it's Roth, you want to make that portion transfer to a Roth IRA. That way you're not having any tax implications.
0: How much is in that 401k, right, Eric?
2: It's only $400,000.
0: Only $400,000?
1: That's a lot of money.
0: That's a lot of money, my guy.
1: But in Eric's case.
2: I feel like it's not enough.
0: Well, you know, you're not using it, which is good. And I love George's point. It sounds like it's traditional money, so it is going into a traditional IRA. But depending on what baby step you're in, I would be interested in, over time, moving that to Roth funds, if possible. And that's something else that the SmartVestor Pro could help you with, because if you're not touching this money and it truly is for posterity, then you want that to be tax-free growth. You want them to not have to pay taxes on that money when it's transferred to them and when they have the ability to access that.
1: Can I give you some mind-blowing math, Eric?
2: Yes, sir.
1: So based on what the stock market has actually done over, you know, the last several decades, since 1950, we've seen a 10 to 12% average annual return. And so there's something called the rule of 72, and it's simple. You divide 72 by the annual rate of return, it tells you how quickly your money will double. So at a 10% rate of return, your money would double every 7.2 years. So if you're doing the math at your age, at 64, if you just leave that alone, invested, that $400K turns into $800 at 64, $1.6 million by 71, $3.2 million by the age of 77.
2: That's what I want to hear.
0: Yeah.
1: There you go. And that's if you never add to it. Like you mentioned, you are fine on your own with your disability income and your pension income. So if you continue to live on less than you make and let that grow, that is generational wealth.
0: And that's where the transfer of Roth really, really matters for you. Plus, you don't want to have retired minimum distributions if you don't need it.
2: Right.
1: So that SmartVestor Pro can help you also. What was that?
2: I said, yeah, because currently, you know, I would like to also contribute more into, you know, my investment instead of letting it just ride, because I've got money and savings that's not making any money. You know what I mean?
1: Yeah, you can invest that too.
2: So
1: that SmartVestor Pro will walk you through it, and I would also ask them about Roth conversions. Because like Jade's saying, if you can convert those strategically, so you could do a portion each year, moving from traditional to Roth, you pay some taxes. Doing it all at once is going to bump you way up in the tax brackets and cause you to have a big tax bill. And so that SmartVestor Pro can walk you through it strategically so that that money is then growing tax-free the rest of your life and passed on to your heirs tax-free, which is going to be pretty cool for somebody in your life one day.
2: Thank you.
0: Does that make a lot of sense for you, Eric?
2: Yes.
0: Okay, good.
1: Great question.
0: Is it just you, Eric, or do you have a wife, kids? Is there

0: major tax burden.
1: Yeah, that's where a good financial advisor is worth every penny. 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
5: Alrighty, guys, it's May, and the Ramsey Cash Giveaway is officially here. You can enter every single day from May 1st to May 31st. There's going to be one grand prize winner who's going to get 10 Gs, $10,000.
6: 10 bands,
5: 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No purchase is necessary in order to win. All right. Amy, in the city I was born, Spokane, Washington. What's going on, Amy? How can George and I help?
7: Hi. Thank you for taking my call. I'm calling because my husband said that if I could get the Ramsey Show to approve of our house build, we could move forward with it. So no pressure or anything.
6: Whoa.
7: My entire future is just riding on this. No. But we're in a pretty good financial
6: state. I hope I'm not a dream killer. I've been known to be a dream killer, to be fair.
5: Is he anywhere listening? Is he with a glass on the door somewhere listening?
7: You know what? He rides bikes and he is currently listening to the show in his ear pods on a bike ride.
5: So okay. Okay. Okay. Shout out wherever you are on your bike. We're going to do our best to be fair.
6: I want to get you unbiased. There. I want this to be a yes. So walk us through the predicament.
7: I do too. And we're both very much on the same page. We're just like, we want to be strategic and make sure this is the right choice for our family. And
5: absolutely.
7: So I'll give you just a little bit of a idea of who we are. So we're 36 years old. We've been married for 12 years. Spokane is the closest town to us, but we're in a very desired ski town nearby. And we own a house. We have no debt. We've paid off our house. We took Financial Peace University right when we got married, and really it's been fantastic for our life.
5: That's incredible at 36 years old.
7: It feels really good. It really does. And we just built a apartment above a garage on the same property that we live in this house right now. And so we're going to, like, our desire is to build a house because we have a pretty big piece of property on this same property. So it's paid for. And we would then have our house and the rental as income, or and the apartment rental as income.
5: Got it.
7: And so we're just trying to figure out, like, my husband's pretty hesitant to go back into any kind of debt, which I understand. It's been so great. I think we paid off our house about 4 years ago. And okay. So we're just going, do we wait until we have the cash on hand? Or being that I'm pregnant with our third and I don't want our baby sleeping in a closet, do we build the house that will function for our family better than the one that we currently live in? And well, we don't want to sell our house because it will make really good income.
5: Okay. Well, how much is it going to cost to build this house?
7: It's probably about $1 million.
5: Okay. And what does that get you? What does $1 million get you? Is this like a 4-bedroom house? Like, what does it get?
7: Yep. 4-bedroom. We, like I said, D-Town, it costs quite a bit to build here. Mm-hmm. And I think $1 million might be being a, you know, between 1 and 1.2 for the plan that we have. But yeah, it's a 4-bedroom, and 3-bath.
5: Okay. 4-3. And what do you have saved so far towards this? Not including emergency fund,
7: yeah.
5: Not retirement. You know the deal.
7: Totally. So, well, I'll just give you kind of cash on hand is 500. And that's kind of just in the bank right now because we were needing to pull out a lot to build this current apartment that I was talking about.
5: Okay.
7: And then in our Roth 401k, we have, about 450, and then our joint account so the Roth, you know, that's our retirement. We can't
5: touch
7: that.
5: But that's off the table. Uh-huh.
7: Yeah.
5: So
7: 275 right now. And our current property is valued. We don't really know because we just built this, but I would say probably 1.5.
5: How much do you guys make? What do you take home every month?
7: Well,
5: because that's really what this is all riding on. Because I can tell you right now, if you tell me, hey, I'm looking to do a house for $1.2 million, and I just plug this in the Ramsey Solutions mortgage calculator, if you put the $500,000 cash down on a 15-year fixed at, I'll put in 5.6 for now. Mm-hmm. I don't have it on my screen what the current rates are, but that's going to put the payment around $7,000 a month. So as long as this is no more than 25%, you're on the right track. Unless you say something crazy in the next few minutes.
6: Yeah. Well, what is your average take home pay?
7: We own a business, and we, I would say about, it changes year to year, but I'd say about 250.
5: Okay.
6: Is there annual income?
7: Yeah.
6: Okay. Got it.
5: Because, yeah, I need you to be taken home.
6: That puts you at, my guess is you're probably taking home around 12 to 14 a month.
7: Well, we pay ourselves once a year because it's a seasonal business.
5: Uh-huh.
6: So what do you pay yourselves? $250K? We're just trying to find out your after-tax monthly income to figure out if this mortgage is going to make sense. Because I'm not...
7: For sure.
6: If you know, I understand wanting to pay cash.
7: Mm-hmm.
6: It's not a sin if you go back to baby step 6 for a season with the intentionality of we're going to pay this off pretty aggressively.
7: Quickly.
6: To get back to baby step 7.
7: Like our plan would be 5 years
5: If you say, hey, we pay ourselves $250,000 cash in our pocket and we split it over 12 months, so it's around $21,000 a month.
7: Yeah.
5: It's getting you close. It's getting you close, but that mortgage is still creeping up, right?
7: But then what would you guys say if our house, you know, our house would rent for about $4,500 a month and the apartment for about $2,500.
5: $4,500 and $2,500.
6: So you can rent out both separately.
7: Both separately, yes.
5: You're right. Then I think that gets you there because that's now considered income.
6: Now, there's still some, you know, variables with that, so you don't want to count it 100% because you've got vacancies, maintenance, repairs, you know, tenant issues. All of that is going to play a part.
5: Yeah.
6: But I feel like you guys are thinking about this pretty clearly. The only concern is you'd have the majority of your net worth would be in real estate. So that's the only thing to think about if you have, you know, $450K in retirement. But I think long term, you guys are 36, so over time, your retirement is going to surpass your home. And the other thing to think about is is this the same property? If you were to sell one day, could you sell them separately? Is the land big enough?
7: Yeah.
6: Okay, great.
7: Oh, yeah.
5: Okay, so
7: we
5: just
7: could. And
5: yeah. Go ahead.
7: Oh no, I was just saying, like, that's definitely been a huge, and there's more land that we could, I mean, if we wanted to divide off some, we could just sell it as property too.
6: You could like parcel it out and just sell pieces of it. Okay.
5: So if you tell me if I hear these numbers right, which I think I did, one rental is $4,500, the other one is $2,500.
7: Yeah.
5: So that's another $84,000 a year, and that gets you there.
7: Comparable.
5: If you keep that and it's consistent, that gets you to just about $2,800 or $28,000 a month, which is right where you'd want to be for this mortgage. But what George said is very critical. Usually, we would not tell somebody, it's the same as somebody said, I can buy a house, but as long as I have somebody living in the rooms, right, to make the mortgage. For you guys, that's the critical part on this. That $84,000 is really dependent on, is this person going to be dependable month after month,
6: year
5: after year?
6: And will this business income be dependable? You got to think about that, too. But you got a green light from us if you check all those boxes. Congratulations.

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2: Our Ramsey Show scripture and quote of the day is Proverbs 22, 26 through 27. It says, "Do not be one who shakes hands in pledge or puts up security for debts. If you have nothing with which to pay, why should your bed be taken from under you?"
3: Shots fired.
2: Shots fired for sure. Doug Larson said, "People are living longer than ever before, a phenomenon undoubtedly made necessary by the 30-year mortgage."
3: That's hilarious.
2: Dang, 30 years, though. That's a short lifespan, Doug.
3: Come on, Doug.
2: Come on, Doug.
3: I mean, he lived a good long life there, based on the timeline.
2: Yeah, that's for sure. We got Damon in Arkansas. Damon, how can we help today?
4: Yes, hello. Thank you for taking my call. I recently got done paying off my student loans. I didn't graduate. I didn't know what I wanted to do with my life, but I'm at a point now where I'm the sole provider for me, my wife, and our four kids. We have two children who have been diagnosed with autism that'll she has to stay at home with them. So again, I'm the sole provider, but I have a car note for $15,000. Then I have my mortgage for I think I have $150,000 left on there. Should I go back to school? Should I?
3: What are you doing now?
4: More debt. I work in a factory.
3: What do you make?
4: $17 an hour.
3: Okay, so that's about $35,000 a year. Is that full time? 40 hours a week?
4: Yes.
3: And what did you go to school for originally that you didn't finish?
4: I was a physics major.
3: Okay. So what would you go back to school for today if you were to choose a different career path?
4: Still don't know. I see a lot of the people in this factory have degrees that I would have not even have considered would have gotten them their positions, but it almost feels like I just need a degree in anything.
3: Well, I don't want you to get a degree for the sake of getting a degree, and then you're back where you are going, okay, now what? Nobody handed me a job all of a sudden. So I want you to have some aim and purpose with this, and we can help with that. We'll send you our friend Ken Coleman's book, Find the Work You're Wired to Do. It has the Get Clear Career Assessment inside, and I think it'll help point you in the right direction. But in the meantime, I mean, $17 an hour you can make doing just about anything. And if you're handy and you can go into the trades, there's a lot of money to be made there. You could triple your income within a couple of years.
2: Yeah, because that does bring up the bigger question, which is whether you went in trades, whether you needed certificates, whether you needed a degree. What would be the plan in your mind to pay for this? Because George and I definitely don't want you to go further into debt for education. We value education. We just don't want you to go into debt for it. So what do you think a plan could look like?
4: I would like to not have any debt at all at some point with having my car paid off and getting my mortgage paid off. Mm-hmm. Ultimately, I want to have no debt.
3: How are you getting by right now? I'm curious, Damon. You're making $35,000 a year. You got the car payment. You got the mortgage. You got four kids, stay-at-home spouse.
2: Oh, yeah.
3: How have you been surviving?
4: It is a struggle every month, man. Every month, we have a nothing on paper budget, but essentially we just have our bills, that we have to pay, and then whatever's left over, you know, is our food, our gas. We make, or I make not enough to have anything left over at the end of the month.
3: But you're able to cover all the bills, just nothing more. You're not going into debt to cover any bills.
4: Yes.
3: Wow, that's impressive. I just want to applaud you for making all this work, even without a budget, which I encourage you to make one, and I'm going to hook you up with every dollar, which will give you that plan, as well as the Get Clear Career Assessment.
2: Now, how were you able to pay off the student loans on this?
4: I had a different job. I was getting different hours, and we moved to this town where I'm at now, and I lost that job. And now this is, we had some residual income left over that we decided, like, okay, you know, I may be able to go back to college and get a better income. Let's just toss it towards these, what's left of my student loans.
2: Understood.
4: I've been paying on them for a decade.
2: What were you making before, and what type of work were you doing?
4: I was in a tipped position, so it's tough to say. I made $55,000 in 2025, yes, 2024, excuse me. And I was a cage cashier. I paid people jackpots. Usually people are pretty happy to see me.
2: Oh, okay. Well, the good news is you've seen a higher earning potential. Like, you've seen, okay, I know I can go out in the world and make $55,000. I would just apply that. Honestly, if I were you, I might just get curious and start looking online and just start applying for things. You can do that for free, right? And start, Ken Coleman would say, to use your proximity and see who you know. Ask around. Ask your friends. I'd make a list. My goal tonight would be I'd make a list of 10 to 15 people that I could reach out to and say, you know, what are you doing? Have you heard anything? Is there anybody hiring in what you're doing? And just start making some phone calls and start trying to make some connections and just see what's going on in your group, in your friend group, in your church group. Are people working places where they need employees? And that would be a great way just to get started, just to see what can I pull from. And who knows, you could end up landing something where you're making a little bit more, and that could lead to the next step while you're figuring out the work that you're actually wired to do here. Very, very good question.
3: Hang on the line. We'll send you that assessment and every dollar, Damon.
2: All right. Let's go to Caleb, who's in Fort Bragg, North Carolina. Hey, Caleb, how can George and I help real quick?
5: Hi, how you guys doing?
2: We're doing good. We're right up against the clock. How can we help you?
5: Hi, so I am currently on baby step two, but I'm going to be out of baby step two in about 2.5 months. When I get out of it, I did some budgeting, and I realized I'm going to have about $2,700 every single month just for free.
2: Nice.
5: And my expenses are going to be, like, my six-month emergency fund is literally going to be less than baby step one. And so I do need to buy a car, and I'm looking to buy a car, and obviously my emergency fund's going to change when I have to buy insurance. So my question is, one, should I buy a brand new car or a piece of crap? And then two, how much should my emergency fund be since my expenses are so low?
2: A very good question. First one is, I love that you're going to free up that much margin. What is so urgent that you need a new car right away? Because if I could hold off on the new car and save the emergency fund first, I would do the emergency fund first. And you want to build your emergency fund based on your current or very quickly foreseeable monthly expenses. It's a bare bones budget. So this is if I took out all the bells and whistles of my budget that aren't necessity, and I said, okay, it's rent, it's transportation, it's insurances, it's daycare, all those things that if you hit an emergency situation, maybe you lost your job, maybe there is a diagnosis, obviously there'd be certain niceties you'd probably cut away and you'd keep things down to bare bones. So 3 to 6 months is what I'd aim from. If you know you need a car, I'd save up the 3 months, do the car, and then come back and do the 6 months. But if the car is really just something that's a nice to have, George, I would go ham on the 6 months since it's just you. And then I would start to save up for the car that you want.
3: And I would not go, hey, it's either going to be the worst car I've ever seen or the nicest car I've ever seen. Get something reasonable. What is your income?
5: My income right now is about $4,500 a year.
3: $45,000.
5: Okay.
3: I was like, goodness gracious, man. What are they paying you over there? Okay. So $45,000 a year, you're single?
5: Yes.
3: Is this the only thing with wheels and motors in your life? Is this one car?
5: Yeah, I don't have a car currently.
3: Okay, cool. So you want no more than 20K, and for a guy your age, I think 20K is even the upper limit. I might shoot for something more like in the 15 range. That'll just get you from A to B. It's decent. It's used. Do not go buy a new car. Don't go to the dealership because they're going to try to get you into a giant payment and go, man, you can get the brand new one for just a little bit more. What kind of payment are you looking for? You're paying cash. You're buying used. And I like the idea of a $10,000 emergency fund for sure.
2: Yeah, absolutely. Absolutely. Well, George, it's been fun, but it's also over.
3: Oh,
2: I'm sorry. Hey, remember, there's ultimately only one way to financial peace, and that is to walk daily with the Prince of Peace, Christ Jesus.

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2: News this hour from Town Hall. I'm Keith Peters in Washington. President Trump says the leaders of Russia and Ukraine have agreed to his request for a three-day ceasefire and an exchange of prisoners. Secretary of State Marco Rubio says U.S. efforts to mediate a permanent end to the Russian-Ukraine war have not been fruitful.
3: And while we're prepared to play whatever role we can to bring it to a peaceful diplomatic resolution, unfortunately, you know, right now those efforts have stagnated, but we always stand ready if those circumstances change.
2: Trump said Friday that a halt to hostilities could be the beginning of the end of the long war between them. Trump announced on social media that the ceasefire would run Saturday through Monday. The World Health Organization and others are downplaying the hantavirus that struck a cruise ship.
4: Health officials say the general public does not need to be worried about hantavirus. It's still rare. This is not the next pandemic. This is not the next epidemic. This is a cluster of cases, a very unusual situation that is not expected to spread its tentacles across the world and across the United States.
2: Correspondent Mike Stobie reporting. The Virginia Supreme Court struck down a Democratic congressional redistricting plan that had won voter approval. The court's 4-3 decision Friday marked a major setback for Democrats in a nationwide redistricting battle with Republicans ahead of the midterm elections. The plan approved April 21st by voters could have helped Democrats win up to 4 additional U.S. House seats, but the court said state lawmakers violated procedural requirements when referring the plan to the ballot. On Wall Street, the Dow up by 12 points today, the Nasdaq rose 440, the S&P 500 advanced 61, oil still around $95 a barrel. More at townhall.com.
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2: An online system used by thousands of schools and universities is back on its feet following a cyber attack.
6: Canvas is used to manage grades, course notes, assignments, lecture videos, and more. Its outage created chaos as students tried to study for finals. A hacking group called Shiny Hunters claimed responsibility for the breach, according to a cybersecurity threat analyst. And a cyber watchdog says the hacking... Working Group posted online that nearly 9,000 schools worldwide were affected, with billions of private messages and other records accessed. Rich Thomason reporting.
2: It's free diapers. California is about to provide infants with hundreds of free diapers before they leave hospitals after birth. Officials say the goal is to ease the financial burden on families welcoming newborns in the notoriously costly state. News and analysis at townhall.com. From Washington, I'm Keith Peters. David Attenborough, the excited but hushed voice of nature programs, turns 100. Correspondent Charles de Ledesma has more on the story.
7: A birthday message video to David Attenborough is being displayed in central London's Piccadilly Circus as the world's most famous wildlife presenter celebrates his 100th birthday. Later, the BBC hosts a party for Attenborough at the Royal Albert Hall, and cinemas throughout the day are showing his nature films. Through BBC programmes such as Life on Earth, The Private Life of Plants and The Blue Planet, Attenborough has illuminated the beauty, ferocity and sometimes downright weirdness of nature in a hushed, melodic voice that conveys his own awe at what he's witnessing. I'm Charles de Ledesma.
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8: The sudden death of our Congressman Doug LaMalfa shocked us all and left a huge void of conservative leadership in the North State. 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A family man from a farming family, a business owner, and Republican leader, no one is more prepared, more proven, and more able to do the job. Here's James Gallagher.
9: California has become the epicenter of fraud and waste in government. Over $125 billion have been lost to Medicare and unemployment fraud. $100 billion for a train to nowhere. And billions more spent on homeless programs that just don't work. 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I'm James Gallagher. I'm running for Congress, and I approve this message because you deserve better from the government you pay for.
8: Paid for by Gallagher for Congress.

0: Balance is weird, so we're here to help you transform your life. From the Ramsey Network in the Fairwinds Credit Union studio, this is The Ramsey Show. I'm Jade Warshaw. Next to me, George Camel. Hey, love it.
1: That was
0: not
1: a sound effect. That was actually me.
0: That came straight from the camel's mouth. Hey.
1: Nailed it.
0: I know. I did nail that. And we are going to nail it here with Marie, who is in Cleveland, Ohio. What's going on, Marie? How can George and I help today?
2: Hi, thank you so much for taking my call. Unfortunately, my husband of 46 years old, we were married 21 years. He died suddenly 10 months ago.
1: Oh, my goodness.
2: And yeah, it's been really hard, but we are trusting in God to take care of us. We have three teenagers, 17, 15, and 13 that I'm now raising. My husband was the main breadwinner. And I was a stay-at-home mom with the kids. I homeschool them. And I'm wondering what, how much money I need to have in the bank moving forward if I want to buy a home. We have no debt. We own both of our vehicles, but I am raising three teenagers now by myself and having to figure out an income. The only thing that adds a interesting twist to this is that, my husband's, the company that he worked with, they're very generous, unbelievably generous, and they have offered to continue his salary for a year.
0: Wow.
2: I know. I am still absolutely blown away by how God has lavishly taken care of us, but I just don't know what to do. Another situation that's been an incredible blessing is that someone has offered to pay our rent. We currently just rent a home through the rest of this year as well. So I am in a position where I can save quite a bit of money and potentially pay for a house in cash. I just am wondering what would be a wise decision to have in the bank if I do find a property.
0: Marie, was there, I'm so, so sorry for your loss, first off. Was
2: Thank
0: there
2: you.
0: Life insurance? At all?
2: Yes, there was $500,000.
0: $500,000, okay. And have you received that?
2: I have. I have it in a savings account, you know, a high yield savings account.
0: Good. Okay. So
2: it is drawing a little bit of interest.
0: Okay, good. And that's just where it should be. So I hear two main questions. I hear, you know, how do I basically plan for life and budgeting month to month as the years go by, and also how do I set myself up to purchase a home in cash? Is that right?
2: That is correct.
0: Okay. So I love the generosity that you're experiencing with the folks around you, the year of salary, the year of rent. What I would do is I would go home tonight. We'll send you every dollar at no cost to you. And I would go through and I would just budget out what my expenses are. And I would not right now play in the year of rent. I would still put the rent on there just so I can see what it is. Because instead of paying the rent, you'll just pay it to yourself in savings. And that way you'll get used to that muscle of this money comes out. And even though right now it's going to savings, you won't get used to spending it month to month. And I think that that's a good thing. And you can even keep your husband's salary on there since they're going to be, you know, be paying you a year's worth of salary. And then after that, I'd say, okay, with this life insurance, can I draw the same amount of my husband's salary and just keep that budget going? So what did your husband earn?
2: Well, he was self-employed. And so he did have to pull out quite a bit for taxes, and he didn't have very many write-off expenses, but he was earning gross about $140,000 a year.
0: Okay, and that's what he took home into you all's personal budget?
2: Well, that was gross. So after pulling out a tithe and taxes, I would say probably more like around $90,000 or $100,000.
0: Okay. Okay, cool. So if you can, you know, look at that monthly amount and say, okay, this feels good, you know, for me to live off that amount. So that's going to be somewhere around $6,000 a month. So you'll get to test that out and see how that feels. And in the meantime, I would, George, get with a SmartVestor Pro and start looking at the best ways to invest this life insurance.
1: Yeah, what they can do is look at all of the assets in the picture and then show you projections of how what kind of runway you have for this money to work for you. Because if it's invested, it's in the market, so it could go down temporarily, could go up. And the last few years in the market have been great, and that doesn't tell us that much. We don't know what the future holds. But investing it for the long haul is going to do you way better than just keeping it in a high-yield savings account. Now, can you replace $140,000 income off $500,000 for the rest of your life? No. But can it buy you a whole lot of time for those maybe teens to get out of the house and maybe you have an encore career? Absolutely.
0: So
2: would you guys think maybe that it's not a good idea to look at purchasing a house just yet?
0: I would say if for cash, I don't think so, because you really need that nest egg until you can secure what your job is going to look like in the workforce. Because to George's point, it's not enough to draw $140,000 off of continuously.
1: Okay. Do you guys have any other retirement accounts or any other savings to speak of?
2: He had a very minimal 401k. It was only around $35,000. And then I have, grand total with everything put together, 401k, Roth, all that, it was probably only maybe a little bit over $100,000.
0: Okay.
1: Okay. And then anything in savings currently that you had aside from the $500,000 payout?
2: Not much. I have managed with everything right now, I'm sitting at about $592,000.
1: Okay. Well, you can look at it this way. If you bought a house in cash, that would alleviate having to pay a mortgage or rent. Now, you'd still have taxes, insurance, maintenance and repairs, all of that to pay for forever with a home. And so it's going to cost you a pretty penny to run this household regardless. But I like the idea of you sitting down with that SmartVestor Pro and saying, hey, when would the right time be based on our life season with teens in the house? Should we just continue renting? What are you paying for rent right now?
2: About $1,100 a month.
1: That's okay, amazing. Good. That is so much cheaper
2: and
1: than you could do as a homeowner.
2: I know.
1: I know.
2: And it's a great property as well. Yeah.
1: So I would just hang on to that right now until you know that, hey, I have this job secured. I have this income. I can support being a homeowner with real money versus draining this sort of nest egg.
0: Yeah. Do you have any ideas of what you might want to do for work? Have you had any free mental space to ideate on that?
2: So I do have a background in nursing, but it was pretty traumatic the way my husband died, and I can't go back into the hospital right now. So
0: that's so understandable.
2: Trying to avoid all of that.
0: That's totally understandable. And you know, you have the right to take your time and think through this. And luckily, your friends and family have bought you a year's worth of time for that. We're going to send you Ken Coleman's Get Clear assessment. It's actually Find the Work You're Wired to Do is a book, and inside of it is the Get Clear career assessment. And that's going to help you walk through an assessment of what you're good at, what you're wired to do, and it'll show you what to do with the results of the assessment.
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0: Let's head back to the phone lines where we have Max, who's in Madison, Wisconsin. Max, how can we help out today?
8: Hey, guys. I'm moving jobs at the end of this month, and I'm wondering if I should use up a good amount of my emergency fund to purchase my stock options from the current company I'm at before heading. I've got a 90-day window before heading to the new company.
0: Interesting. 90 days, going to a new company. How much do you have in your emergency fund that you're thinking about using on this single stock?
8: I have $32,000, and the stock options, there's 4,000 of them, and their exercise price is around $5, so they have $20,000.
1: What would you do with the stocks afterwards?
8: Well, it's not a publicly traded company yet, so it's kind of a, you know, just an intent on their future, kind of earnings.
1: What if they never go public?
8: Yeah, that's kind of the gamble and the kind of, you know, thing I'm weighing there. I think they're on a pretty good trajectory, about $300 million ARR, so it's, you know, something that they've had a lot of discussion about and have plans to do in the future. So that's kind of.
1: So if they do go public, it's going to be a big payday for you. What does your $20K potentially turn into if they go public?
8: Yeah, I don't know what they would go public at. You know, probably maybe $15 to $20 a share in an estimate.
1: So you could 3 to 4X your money would be the hope.
8: Correct.
1: Couple years from now.
0: Are you, what baby step are you in? Do you have any debt?
8: Yeah, just mortgage.
0: You know, I got to tell you, if I were in your shoes, I wouldn't do this. It feels like a gamble. And I think that you could take the same money and invest it and know that you're going to get the return on that money. And I certainly wouldn't want to drain my savings knowing that I'm going to go through a 90-day dry spell with no income. George,
8: I won't have a 90-day dry spell. There's just a 90-day
1: to purchase. Could you come up with that money outside of the emergency fund or close to it?
8: Yeah, I could. It would have to come from probably Roth or...
1: No, not from retirement, but from your like future income or any other assets that you could that are liquid.
8: Yeah, I possibly could.
1: I just like the idea of you setting a guardrail for yourself of saying, hey, I'm not going to go less than 3 months of my emergency fund, but I'm willing to drain it down to 3 months and use future income in order to purchase the options if you're going to do it. And that way you're not stuck in alerts because Murphy will come knocking, man. As soon as you buy those stocks, you're going to have a $15,000 emergency. It's just how life works.
8: Right.
1: So I'm not mad if you do this.
8: There's not an all or nothing exercise option on them. I could do, you know, half. A certain amount.
0: Oh, yeah, that's good to know. 4,
1: then you're going to go, if they do go public, you're going to go, dang it, I should have got all 20. I could have made more. There's always going to be that element to it of the what if. So if you feel strongly about this company, and even then, once you do, once they do go public, I would then move those stocks into a mutual fund or index fund versus keeping it in a single stock.
8: Correct, right.
0: Well, just a question. Why are you leaving the company if you're expecting them to do well and go public and all this?
8: I have a better offer at a separate company, and it comes with 140,000 of RSUs, and they're already publicly traded. Nice. Same vesting schedule over 4 years, but you know it's a stock that's pretty well traded right now, and so okay. I think it's just a better opportunity also for my career.
0: And maybe one other question I should have asked early: how much do you currently have in retirement?
8: My wife and I probably around 350K across 401k, Roth, and others.
0: I mean, yeah, I can get on board with what George said. I think that if you can find a way to either cash flow this or not go beyond the 3 months, I think that that's a fair play on this.
1: Okay. Otherwise, you're going to call us back 3 years from now and say, you guys told me not to get it, and I could have made $100,000.
0: I know. You know, it's like one of those things, though. There's so... When I look at all the companies out there who are trying to go public and make that transition, it's like, then you go, well, gosh, this really is a toss-up. You really don't know.
1: Yeah, I've got a friend who's in that exact situation. Mm-hmm. They have all of these paper stocks that aren't worth anything yet, but one day they could be, and it could be their future nest egg, or it could be nothing. Like, that's basically, now we're
0: just
1: playing
0: the
1: lottery.
0: Yeah, it's a lottery play, and at that point, because of his baby, let's kind of break this down, what the logic is. Because of his baby step, in many ways, and because of the net worth that he's built, I think in many ways he could take that money. It's like buying a car. Can you take this and kind of just burn it and it not really affect you? I think he's right on the line of that being the case.
1: Yeah, he makes a great income. If he was in debt, I'm not going to say, well, don't pay off the debt.
0: It would be a no-brainer. Yeah, never.
1: But because he is in a good spot, good financial foundation, it's a risk that he can actually take.
0: Yeah, I agree with that. All right, very, very good question. All right, George, there is not a... Oh, there it is. Dylan is in Baton Rouge. Here we go. I was about to say. All right, Dylan, how can we help?
9: Hi. I'm just wondering if I should drain most of my savings to pay off our only non-mortgage debt.
0: Drain most of your savings to pay off your only non-mortgage debt. I'm going to go with yes, but tell us more so that we can run this thing back and make it interesting.
9: Okay. Well, the only non-mortgage debt is my truck, which is at $24,524, is left owed on it, and we have about $39,000 total in savings.
0: What kind of savings? It's not retirement, is it?
9: No, it $31,000 is in a high yield savings account, and then about $6,000 is in a regular savings.
0: Okay.
1: It's a no-brainer for me. I'm paying off the truck yesterday. Why haven't you paid it off so far?
9: Well, mainly because my wife is apprehensive about it because she sees the amount that we have in savings, and dropping it down drastically scares her.
1: She wasn't apprehensive when you got a $40,000 truck that went down in value as soon as you drove it off the lot with a giant payment?
9: We weren't married at the time.
1: Okay, there we go. She goes, hey, that was a previous life. That's his problem. And now y'all's savings, and she goes, I don't want to see that gone to your past, you know, mistakes.
9: Right.
1: Yeah, I would do it and rebuild, because the truth is, on paper, in an accounting spreadsheet, you don't actually have $39,000.
0: Yeah, you got 15.
1: You got 15, and so even left with $15,000, you're in a great spot. You're completely debt free, $15,000 in the bank, and then you can rebuild your savings in no time, even with just your truck payment. What's your truck payment?
9: $626 a month.
0: Ooh,
1: you just got a raise. Tell your wife, hey, I just got an extra $625 a month net, take home pay.
0: Man,
1: she's gonna be real happy.
0: Yeah,
1: and she's going, how'd you do that? I paid off the truck.
0: Mm-hmm. and the truth will be told, how if she's willing to immediately take that entire $629 and put it back into savings, or if suddenly there becomes a need for, I don't know, some new jewelry or like a nice bag. Or
1: yeah, that's $7,500 extra you have in your budget every year.
9: She wants a trip to Disney, so.
0: Ah.
1: $7,500 will get you there for probably 3 days, but it'll get you there.
9: Right.
1: My wife, too. We'll go at the same time, Dylan. How about that?
9: Sounds great. Can't wait to meet you.
1: Congrats on the truck payoff.
0: Yes, and thank you for the question.
1: I feel like, you know, the old boat quote, the best day of your life is the day you buy the boat, and the next best day is the day you sell the boat.
0: Listen, the maintenance same with alone. The truck. Yeah.
1: The best day of your life is the day you get that truck, and the next best one is when you sell that. You sell it or you pay it off.
0: I'll take the payoff.
1: He likes the truck. And here's the other parameter. If all the things with wheels and motors is more than half your annual income, you got a problem.
0: Yeah. And there's a reason that we say that, because vehicles are going down in value constantly, especially if it's something that's brand new. Oh, my goodness. Never buy a brand new car, people. Unless you're a millionaire, the amount of value that's lost just in year one is astronomical. Yeah. And so we're really, these are parameters. These are kind of rules of thumb that we live by and teach by here, but it's so good. So say it again, George, if the vehicle.
1: You want to make sure that everything with wheels and motors in your life, that's bikes, cars, trucks, boats, you name it, no more than half your household income is tied up in those things.
0: That's
1: if you make 50 grand, no more than 25 grand.

0: Dave Ramsey here. For more than 30 years of talking to folks on the air, I can tell you that most people are broke. Not because they don't make enough money, but because they don't have a plan. Money comes in, money goes out, and they still got nothing to show for it. 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
8: Thanks for having me, Sean.
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8: You know, that's actually a really good question. 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And really, I

0: 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And the final thing we'll do is have a broad stroke conversation around price, just knowing that we'll actually find that price at the very end, just before we get live, so we can maximize every penny possible.
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4: Hi. My daughter recently got out of a relationship that she was in for about 3 years. 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Her boyfriend had quit his job when the owner sold the business so he could branch out and open his own. And the majority of the vehicles are upside down on their loans because he took additional equity to start his new business. Now that they are no longer together, she is a co-signer on all of this stuff.
3: Oh, boy.
4: She is a single mom of two. And he has no verifiable or income because the business is so new and he is in with a partner. She is the only one that has verifiable income, and it's not that much. So we're not sure. She's contacted a couple attorneys. Nobody wants to really work with her to get it to where her name is off these loans. I know it can be very difficult, but we're wondering if she should probably file bankruptcy to get her out of all of this debt that she actually has no benefit of.
3: Oh, boy. And you've already run this by attorneys to see if there's anything there to maybe legally split this or do something, and nobody will touch it.
4: They really don't want to, because where he is the primary loan holder and she is the co-signer, even if they get a judgment, the banks don't necessarily want to take her off as the co-signer.
5: Well, they know how risky this is. They like her on there. They want someone else on the hook.
4: Absolutely.
3: Tell us about the cars. You said they're both upside down. How badly and how many are there?
4: There currently are three vehicles. I believe it's a 22 Chevy Silverado that has about $50,000 that's owed on it. In addition to the vehicle loan, there was also a trailer for a motorcycle as well as a motorcycle. I do not believe that has extra equity. I believe that is just straight for those three pieces of property. They have a Hyundai, a 24 Hyundai, that is only valued at $33,000, but they got an additional $7,000 to put into his business.
3: She had
4: a Toyota Corolla that was paid off. It's an older Corolla. They went in and got a $9,000 loan on it. The car's not worth, but maybe about $4,000.
3: So they owe $9,000 and it's worth $4,000?
4: Correct.
3: And let's go back to the Hyundai. She owes $33,000. What's the Hyundai worth?
4: it's worth 33. They owe 40.
3: Okay. And then let's go back to the first one, the $50,000 one. They owe 50, and what's that one worth?
4: It's probably worth around 45 to 50. It is a very nice Chevy Silverado Club cab pickup.
3: And you're telling me the trailer and the motorcycle are worth nothing?
4: It's a dirt bike trailer.
3: Okay.
4: For racing dirt bikes, it would maybe be worth $3,000.
3: Okay, that's
4: in
3: good.
4: Our area in the
3: yeah,
4: market.
3: We need that. And what about the motorcycle or the dirt bike?
4: That's probably the motorcycle and the trailer might bring 4 or 5 out of them
3: combined.
4: If you pull them together.
3: Okay,
4: correct.
3: So what I'd want to know, what I'd be seeking out next is if she can sell these items. Being the co-signer, and that's what I'd want a judge to approve. Hey, we can't find this guy. We can't track him down. He has no income. This is destroying her credit. Can we have the ability?
4: We know
3: the court
4: exactly
3: order to sell?
4: Where he's at.
3: Okay,
4: he will not cooperate.
3: Right, and that's why I'm saying, can we get a judge to order it?
4: Okay,
3: that's what I'd check on. I don't know if they will, because what's taken place is totally legal. She co-signed on debt, which is honestly, and I mean, you already know this, is just one of the worst things that you can do because you're on the line. That's the whole point. If this guy doesn't pay, I'm saying I will. That's what you're saying when you co-sign. So there's nothing, except him being a scumbag, there's nothing illegal going on here. There's nothing, quote, wrong going on here. So it's going to be hard, but I would at least try to say, I'd try to go before a judge and say, this person's not paying. Here's what it's doing to me.
4: Well, and,
3: can we sell these assets so that we can clear that?
4: That is an issue we're running up against, is he is making monthly payments. But at the rate that he's making these monthly payments, if he ever stops, she doesn't know until it's too late.
3: Right.
4: If he, her name's on the vehicles as well. So she can't go get something independently of him,
3: yeah,
4: and he
3: right.
4: has come and taken her vehicle while she was at work.
3: Well, how can he do that? Is she driving one of these?
4: He has an extra key.
3: Oh, she's driving one of these. She's driving the Corolla?
4: She's driving the Hyundai at this time.
3: Okay.
5: Are they both on the insurance for all these vehicles?
4: From what we understand, yes. But at any time, he could take her off the insurance and she would have no knowledge.
3: Why is that? If she's also on it as well?
4: Because they are not currently together. It's his insurance agent.
5: Is he trying to actively destroy her life at this point? Like, where's his head at?
4: Basically, he left her 1 month after they had a child together. He is not ordered to pay. He pays $100 a month for child support.
5: That's what
4: and
5: was
4: they have told her
5: ordered by the court?
4: If she contests it, because he does not have verifiable income, she may end up having to pay him.
5: This is a nightmare. I'm so sorry.
4: 100%. Which is why we're wondering, if she files bankruptcy, would that get her out from under as co-signer from all of this, so at least she doesn't end up with all this on her lap?
5: Well, the bankruptcy is not going to help much because they're going to liquidate all the cars. Mm-hmm. And if they get repoed, she's going to be on the hook for the difference. They're going to sell it at auction for nothing. And then she's going to owe even more while her financial life gets destroyed for 7 to 10 years from the bankruptcy. So I don't love that option. I would try to see how we can get her out of these individual situations one by one and get her income up enough to where she could pay them if she had to.
4: Okay.
5: And I would try to get up. You're about $15,000 underwater on all these vehicles.
3: Mm-hmm.
5: Obviously, she needs something reliable to drive. And obviously, we need the ability to find this car and be able to sell it, which that's going to be the difficult part because he's got most of these toys, doesn't
3: mm-hmm.
5: he?
4: He has everything. She has access to the Hyundai and the Toyota. But, you know, she would love to sell the Toyota. She can't because of this loan that's on it.
5: Yeah.
4: She has told him, come get the Hyundai. I will go out and buy something that, you know, I can afford so I can make my own payment. But she can't with her credit wrapped up in all of this.
5: Yeah, well, she could drive the Corolla, right? If she sold the Hyundai, She could do that?
4: Absolutely.
5: Okay. So if we at least get out of those two, it solves some problems here, because that at least alleviates some of this pain when you owe 33 on one and 9 on the other, which means you need to come up with 12 grand to get out from underwater on this, and then you can keep the Corolla.
3: Yeah, and what about the credit cards? Are those still actively going? Because I'd want to make sure that those are shut down and that more money is not able to be rung up on those.
5: I would freeze her credit.
3: Yes.
5: So that no accounts can be opened under her name and social security number as well.
3: Mm-hmm. And the same thing with this business loan. Her biggest job right now is to work hard to save. I mean, she is on the hook for this money. So let's earn $20,000 and start knocking out debt and make sure it can't come back to haunt us later on by freezing the credit.

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0: right back to the phone lines where Harrison is in Augusta, Georgia. Hi, Harrison. What's up in your world?
1: Yes, thank you all so much for taking my call. So my wife and I are in our late 30s with two kids under three. I make about $80,000 a year, and my wife makes about $30,000. And together we've got about $100,000 in non-mortgage debt, mostly vehicles and credit cards. And after doing our budget, realizing we're running about a $2,200 a month deficit. And I feel completely trapped. I have no idea what to do. I've realized we've built our life outside of our financial reality, and it's just kind of snuck up on us, and I just could use some help.
0: Yeah. Listen, I'm going to tell you right now, I got to believe that a lot of that red is in the cars. Am I wrong or am I right?
1: Yes, you're right.
0: So tell us about cars. How many are there? And tell us what the payments are. Tell us what you owe on them.
1: Yeah, so I have two vehicles. I have a truck that I owe about $14,000 on. That payment's about $325 a month.
0: Okay.
1: And then I have a SUV that I owe about $30,000 on, and that monthly payment is $560 a month.
0: Okay, honestly, I'm going to tell you that's not as bad as I thought it was going to be, although I still don't like the car payment. What else is sending you guys, you know, over $1,000 over? When you look at the budget, what do you find are the key contributors?
1: So it's mostly, I mean, I'm paying $1,950 a month for daycare. And that's killing me. And then my mortgage is a little over $2,100 a month. So I really put myself in a house that we probably should not have bought.
0: Yeah.
2: What's your actual take-home pay every month?
1: $6,500.
3: Oh, wow.
0: That feels low. Is investing coming out?
1: I was putting about 5% into my 401. I just actually paused that this week. I'm trying to, you know, do whatever I can to come up with some cash. I downloaded the Every Dollar app and then kind of going through that and just trying to find some solutions here.
3: So mm-hmm. You said you have $100,000 of non-mortgage debt. I'm counting $44,000 in car loans. Does that mean you have $56,000 in credit cards?
1: So I have about $25,000 in credit cards. I have about $10,000 in a personal loan and about $5,000 in medical debt.
0: Okay.
3: Have you and your wife sat down and made an Every Dollar budget and just kind of put this all on paper to get the reality of it?
1: So I have, and, you know, I've tried to talk with her multiple times, and she kind of shuts down, and it's hard for her to kind of see the reality. And, you know,
3: is she overwhelmed?
1: Absolutely, she's overwhelmed.
0: Well, the truth is, if she's making $30,000 after taxes, after everything, that's not covering daycare.
1: That $30,000 is from a photography business. It's all under the table. But you're right. It's barely covering daycare.
0: But is that what's keeping her? I guess what I'm saying is, regardless of how it's being paid or who she's working for, she's out making money. And is that the thing that's keeping her from, obviously, I'm not saying everybody has to be a stay-at-home wife. Just hear that. I'm just saying I'm trying to solve a math problem here. If she were to stay home, that's something that might pull this back a little bit. And maybe she can stay home and do photography and just shift those hours to where, do you see what I'm saying? There's more of a benefit to it.
1: Absolutely.
3: Because if she could do that nights and weekends and watch the kids during the day, well, now we have a problem solved because we've kept some income in the door while getting back our daycare money,
0: exactly. $1,950
3: a month, which gets you to more like a $300 deficit. And that's without paying off any of your debts.
0: Have you guys talked about that?
1: We have talked about it. And honestly, we've tried it a couple times and it just did not go very well. She struggled with keeping both kids at home and trying to work. And so, you know, we kind of came up with the plan that, hey, you know, this is a new business. Let's get the kids in daycare and give you a real shot to really grow this business and see where it can go.
0: How long has it been?
1: You know, so she's only been doing this about 6 months.
0: Okay. So here's where I'm at with this. There's three options on the table here. And a couple of them are a must. Number one, we have to sell the vehicles. At least one of them, at least a $30,000 SUV, has to go out the door. The other thing is she either needs to choose between I'm going to do this part-time and stay home with the kids and try to bring in as much as I can in part-time hours, or I'm going to find a job or make this job grow in a hurry to be to where I'm making more than $30,000. Because you guys are, and the same goes for you too. Like, you've got to find ways to get your income up, even if it's side hustling, if it's overtime. You guys are up against some very scary numbers here. And you cannot, and mind you, we're not even talking about paying off debt yet. We're just talking about getting you out of the red. We haven't even found them. These are just things to get you out of the red. This is not extra margin.
2: And just so, baseline where you can cover all the bills. Because right now, are you using the credit cards to fund that gap?
1: Yes, that's what we've been doing. But see, it's coming to a head because my limits are about up. And, you know, at some point, it's all going to come crashing down.
0: And that's why I say it's not a... And that's why I say, speaking with her, this is not, it's not personal. It's not having to do with anything with her photography business. This is math and this is numbers and this is us adulting and saying this is what must be done in this season.
2: We need to go from I'm scared to I'm angry, because that tells me now we can solve the problem. And so if you can get her there, you know her better than anyone, and just level with her and say, hey, listen, I know, I'm overwhelmed too, but we're going to get through this together. We're going to get on a plan. We have the every dollar budget. And if you don't have the premium version, we'll gift it to you, Harrison, if you hang on the line. That'll connect to your bank account. That'll give you all the personalized recommendations. And I think once you see the reality and you can look past the fear and the overwhelm, you guys will go, okay, we can see a path out. And you just got to focus on one thing at a time. That's the baby steps. $1,000 cash. Do you have that in the bank right now?
1: I do.
2: Good. Okay, good. Then it's going to be attacking all of our debts, smallest to largest. So what's your smallest debt? What's the next smallest balance you have?
1: It's about $420.
2: Great. Now, can we knock that out if we worked extra and cut our lifestyle down to nothing?
1: Yeah, absolutely.
2: So then at least you freed up that one payment. And so now you see some light at the end of this tunnel. And it's going to be a slog. I mean, this might be 3 to 4 years for you guys on this journey based on your income to debt ratio.
0: Yeah. Harrison, what do you owe on this SUV? You said you owe 30, but what's it worth?
1: It's only worth about 21, so I'm underwater.
0: Okay. Dadgummit.
1: The truck only owe 14, and it's worth probably 16.
0: Okay, so there's some money there. I would probably sell that one then and take the 2,000 and...
1: buy a cheap truck.
0: Uh-huh. Put a little money with it, see if you can cash flow a couple more $1,000 so maybe you can get a $4,000 or $5,000 deal.
2: That might mean kind of pausing the baby steps for a second to stack up that cash to get a used car to replace that truck to get you from A to B.
1: Right.
0: And what about your work? Let's find ways to make quick money for you. What do you do for a living?
1: So I work for a building supply company running inventory and warehousing, and then I also teach pottery classes on the side.
0: Okay. Does the main job offer overtime?
1: No, so I'm on salary.
0: Okay. And what about the pottery? Is that a great side hustle for you, or did you just pick it because you like it? Because if it doesn't pay a whole lot, we need to shift to doing something that really pays.
1: It could be. I mean, I've been doing it 20 years. I'm really, really good at it. I just haven't spent much time doing it because it's, you know, with the two kids at home. And
0: right.
2: So what do you make on a month on average doing that?
1: Doing pottery?
2: Yeah.
1: About 600.
2: And how many hours
1: and
2: is
1: I'm
2: that?
1: All on, I'm working 2 hours once a week, 4 weeks.
2: Okay. So that's about 8 hours a month?
1: Yeah.
0: I think we can pour gasoline on that. I think we could pump it up into high gear.
2: Pretty good hourly rate on that if you can do more of that.
0: Uh-huh. And if you can't do more of that, then tack on something else. And you might be having 3 or 4 different, you know, side hustles that bring in money here and there. Same thing with her. But the point is, you guys have got to get the heck out of Dodge. I got to hear some urgency. This is not even my situation, and I'm feeling like I got to move. We got to make changes. We got to shift. So, guys, you can do this, but you're going to have to get uncomfortable. There's no way this is happening without you guys getting extremely uncomfortable to do it.
4: Mm-hmm. If you want to win with money in 2026, you can't keep living normal. Normal's broke. 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
7: News this hour from Town Hall. I'm Keith Peters in Washington. This week's victories in GOP primaries in several states are bolstering House Speaker Mike Johnson's belief that this fall's election outlook remains positive for Republicans. On the Salem News program this week on Capitol Hill with Tony Perkins, the Louisiana Republican says he's looking forward to spirited campaigning from coast to coast.
8: We are very bullish about the midterm elections in November, and this is in spite of the media's breathless prognostications that Republicans are going to lose the House. Now, remember, they cheer against us every single day. Everything that we've accomplished in this Congress, they said was impossible, could not be done. They also said we were going to lose in 2024. So I wouldn't put any stock into any of that, and I would not put any stock at all into historic trends.
7: Speaker Johnson's full interview will be heard when This Week on Capitol Hill is broadcast beginning at 10 a.m. Eastern Time Saturday on the Salem News Channel. The U.S. is lifting its hold on immigration applications for doctors.
9: The Trump administration is again reviewing green card and visa applications for doctors from three dozen countries it considers high risk. That means physicians whose cases have been paused for months could soon get them renewed. But scientific researchers and other professionals from countries including Iran, Venezuela, and Afghanistan say their immigration applications still won't be reviewed. The Trump administration put a pause on applications from those countries, citing a need to improve security screening. Some immigrants have filed lawsuits trying to get immigration officials to decide their cases. I'm Mike Hempen.
7: A good day on Wall Street with the Dow up by 12 points. The NASDAQ rose 440, with the S&P 500 advancing by 61, oil around $95 a barrel. More at townhall.com.
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11: America's employers delivered a surprisingly strong 115,000 new jobs last month despite an economic shock from the war with Iran.
12: Hiring was better than the 65,000 economists had expected, though it was decelerated from the 185,000 jobs created in March. The unemployment rate remained at a low 4.3%. The war has caused the biggest disruption of global oil supplies in history and sent average U.S. gasoline prices surging past $4.50 a gallon this week. But the conflict hasn't done much damage to the American job market so far.
11: That is correspondent Bernie Bennett reporting. U.S. stocks rose to records following the latest sign that the nation's job market is doing better than economists had been expected. The S&P 500 climbed by 0.8% of its value today to yet another all-time high. The Dow was up 12 points at the closing bell. The Nasdaq up by 440. For the Wall Street Business Report, I'm Bob Agnew.
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13: California will soon provide infants with hundreds of free diapers before they leave hospitals after birth. Officials say the goal is to ease the financial burden on families welcoming newborns in the notoriously costly state. The state will provide 400 diapers to each newborn through participating hospitals. The program in its first year will be limited to hospitals largely serving low-income patients, and then it will expand statewide after that. Rich Thomason reporting.
7: An online system used by thousands of schools and universities is back on its feet following a cyber attack. Canvas is used to manage grades, course notes, assignments, lecture videos, and more. Its outage created chaos as students tried to study for finals. A hacking group called Shiny Hunters claimed responsibility for the breach. More details at townhall.com.

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6: News this hour from Town Hall. I'm Keith Peters in Washington. A setback for Democrats in Virginia.
7: The Virginia Supreme Court has struck down a Democratic congressional redistricting plan that had won voter approval. The court's 4-3 decision marked a major setback for Democrats in a nationwide redistricting battle with Republicans ahead of the midterm elections. The plan, approved in April by voters, could have helped Democrats win up to 4 additional U.S. House seats. But the court said state lawmakers violated procedural requirements when referring the plan to the ballot. A recent U.S. Supreme Court ruling that weakened the Voting Rights Act has been used by Republicans in several southern states to try to eliminate congressional districts held by Black Democratic lawmakers. I'm Haya Panjwani.
6: President Trump says U.S. forces again showed their superiority Thursday, responding to Iranian fast boat attacks in the Strait of Hormuz.
8: You probably heard we took our 3 destroyers and we rammed them through some pretty big stuff today, and the destroyers weren't hurt in any way. The people weren't hurt, but they were firing at us, and we were firing back at them.
6: The president also told reporters in Washington that the ceasefire was holding despite the violence. Secretary of State Marco Rubio says European allies must move beyond rhetoric and take concrete action against Iran.
9: The fundamental question every country, not Italy, every country needs to ask themselves is, are you going to normalize a country claiming to control an international waterway? Because if you normalize that, you set a precedent that's going to get repeated in a dozen other places. And if the answer is no, we don't want to normalize it, then you better have something more than just strongly worded statements to back it up.
6: On Wall Street, the Dow up by 12 points today. The NASDAQ Composite Index rose by 440, with the S&P 500 advancing by 61 points. Oil still around $95 a barrel. 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
11: Stocks rose to more records on Wall Street following the latest sign that the job market is holding up better than expected. The S&P 500 rose 0.8% Friday. Employers added more jobs than expected last month, even though the war with Iran is raising costs for energy across the board for households and businesses. The Dow edged up 12 points. That's less than 0.1%. The Nasdaq Composite rallied 1.7%. Monster Beverage and Akamai Technologies rose after reporting solid quarterly results. Crude oil prices climbed as the outlook for an end to the war remains cloudy. Seth Sito, New York.
6: Shipping companies are being whipsawed by uncertainty over how and when the Strait of Hormuz might reopen more than 2 months into the Iran war. News and analysis at townhall.com. From Washington, I'm Keith Peters reporting. One of women's basketball's most decorated players is adding a unique honor to her high-flying resume. We hear more on the story from sports correspondent Gethin Coolbaugh reporting from New York City.
12: Basketball Hall of Famer, four-time WNBA champion, five-time Olympic gold medalist, and now State Bird. Sue Bird will soon have the title of Connecticut State Bird. That's according to a bill approved this week by the Connecticut legislature and headed to Governor Ned Lamont's desk for his expected signature. She'll share the State Bird title with the American Robin starting next year. The Syosset, New York native is beloved in the Constitution State. She led UConn to national titles in 2000 and 2002 and won four WNBA titles with the Seattle Storm before retiring in 2022. I'm Gethin Coolbaugh.
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1: He's here. 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
2: 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Our number is 877-381-3811, 877-381-3811. 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Two brand new shows. Two killer shows, actually. And I hope you'll join us. I'll keep doing it as long as you want me to do it. Same with all these other things we're doing, right? I think now more than ever, we like-minded people, we need to stick together. All of our meetings are national town hall meetings. All of them. And so I hope you'll join me there on Life, Liberty, and Levin tomorrow night, Saturday night, 8 p.m. Eastern, Sunday night, 8 p.m. Eastern. By the way, I'm Mother's Day, Sunday night, we're going to have Newt Gingrich and General Jack Keane. And tomorrow night, we have Christopher Rufo and Rebecca Heinrichs, who's outstanding, and of course, my two opening statements. So I think you're going to love it. We do it for you. And I try to make sure you're not wasting your time, you know? We try to make sure we're not just repeating what other people say or going through talking points or other people write it for me or anything like that. We do it our own way. Marco Rubio in Rome today. Listen to this one. Cut three, go.
3: What you saw yesterday was U.S. destroyers moving through international waters being fired upon by the Iranians, and the U.S. responded defensively to protect itself. That's what you saw. I mean, that's separate and distinct from Operation Epic Fury. If you fire a drone or a missile at our destroyer, what are we supposed to do? Let it hit it? We have to respond to it. We have to knock down the missile, and we have to knock out whatever it is that launched that missile. The alternative is to let it sink one of our ships. That's crazy. So, of course, we responded to it.
4: Well, yes, but the point is, if there's not much seizing in the firing, because we've
3: Well, you should ask that of the Iranians. Don't ask me. We didn't fire. They fired on us. My point is, if you fire at a U.S. Navy ship, what are we supposed to do? Say, oh, there's a ceasefire. We're not going to shoot down your drone. That's a stupid question. That's a stupid position to take. Of course we fired back at them. They were shooting at us. That's what I would expect to do. Only stupid countries don't shoot back when you're shot at. And we're not a stupid country.
2: That's right. And neither is Israel. So when Hezbollah shoots missiles into Israel and Israel responds, that's a smart country responding. Right, Mr. Producer? It's the way it goes. So I think that's a great point. Great point. Kamala Harris keeps demonstrating what a moron she is. And thank God she's not president. But she wants to be president. She plans to run again. And I have to be honest with you, folks. Any of these Democrats, if they ever become president, we're going to have a dire, dire situation. And there will be a robust fight for the nomination, I assume. And once that person's nominated, we will support them. And we may have agreements and disagreements in the lead up to that process. But that's what makes it fun, isn't it? That's what makes it interesting. And that is what focuses our attention and our understanding of what these candidates stand for and who they are. But I mentioned Kamala Harris, and she was at an event yesterday respecting the Iran war. It's hardly a war, to be perfectly honest with you. It's a military operation on hold. Cut five, go.
5: This war in Iran, which the American people do not want, which was not authorized...
2: You know what else the American people do not want? Nuclear weapons flying into our country. And you see, for the propagandists and the demagogues, they can drop these lines. It's much harder to defend this president, what he's doing, not because of what he's doing, but because of the nature of the debate. Now, what am I talking about? The nature of the debate. You have to have people understand that we are threatened by the potential for nuclear weapons when they are being told by the media and the Democrats and the isolationist buffoons and the others that there's no threat whatsoever. That this was a war of choice. It's an illegal war. It should never have happened. So people have to process all of this. And so they're processing all of that with the possibility of no military action. So, you know, I'm not for military action. I mean, did we really need it? What do you have to do? Blow Chicago off the face of the earth in order to demonstrate we needed it? And then everybody will say, hey, what happened? We need a commission. You know, didn't we see this in 9/11? Those of us who are old enough to remember? Do we actually have to be hit or blackmailed in order to understand that it's a threat? For some people, the answer is yes. Well, you know what? They're suicidal. We don't have to be. And the Democrat Party is suicidal. The Democrat Party hates this country. Hates it. And so do these suicidal isolationists. They hate the country. And they're making it clear and clearer by the day. Go ahead.
5: It should not have been initiated. He talked about obliterating, and then he said, oh, he did. It's all just...
2: I mean, you know what's the problem with politics is today? It's performative, most of it. You don't get real statesmen up there. Gone are the days of sort of the Lincoln-Douglas debates. Gone are the days of the truly intelligent, substantive, articulate individual who wants to be president or a senator, a congressman. There's some, but there's not enough, obviously. Really appalling. We get this. We get this instead. Yeah, the clapping seals in the audience. That's pretty much what we get. And look, I've got one after another, these Democrats, these commentators, all pretty much saying the same thing, one nastier than the next. Now listen to this. We have a guy, Adam Homaway, Democrat, New Jersey House candidate. I don't know what's happening in New Jersey. Yes, I do, actually. You've got a very significant Islamist population now in New Jersey. Congratulations. With Jonathan Levine, good guy, good reporter, at the Washington Free Beacon today. So this Homaway's asked a very specific question about jihad. And this guy's a Democrat. They're all Democrats, you understand. Cut 9, go.
6: There were questions that came to light this week in a Politico article regarding your association or your affiliation with the Blind Sheikh. Just to start with a couple of questions, and I'd like you to talk about it too, but do you repudiate and condemn the Blind Sheikh and his actions and the seditious conspiracy that led to his conviction, first of all? And secondly, do you condemn jihad and religious extremism? We have a problem with religious extremism on both the left and the right in this country right now. And do you condemn religious extremism, and specifically in this case, jihad?
7: Obviously, you know, any extremism on any kind is bad. You know, I have spent my life really saving lives and rather than taking them. So clearly, I've shown... You know, just I've served this country in uniform. I've taken care of hundreds of troops and soldiers. I've served this community. I was a responder in 9/11. So clearly my actions speak for themselves. And I'm against all war and all violence. I mean, that's really what I've been saying since day one. Healthcare, not bombs. I've seen the horrors of war. And so, yes, I condemn all extremism and all violence of any kind.
2: But that wasn't the question. Does he condemn jihad? He wouldn't specifically say it. Does he? Is that a tough question? Does he repudiate and condemn the Blind Sheikh? That's what he was asked, and his actions, and the seditious conspiracy that led to his conviction. Do you condemn jihad? Do you? And he has this association, according to Politico, as Levine mentioned, with the Blind Sheikh. who ordered the effort to blow up the Twin Towers before the second attack on the Twin Towers. These are the kinds of candidates that are out there now in the Democrat Party, from Maine to Michigan to New Jersey and everywhere between and around. It's disgusting. We'll be right back.
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0: me, Sean.
1: Now, for someone that needs to move quickly for something like a job transfer, well, what steps can you take to make sure that their home gets sold fast and for the most money?
0: Sean, that is an excellent question. We actually have three ways that we'll approach that. One is we actually, as an office, have what's called an instant offer. So if you need it sold fast, we can do it really fast. But the truth is, if you want to maximize your selling price and get done quickly, then it actually means that you're going to want to sit down, identify a marketing plan, talk about what to do to prep your home for sale, and then be really clear on two things, your time frame and the price, because those two things merging together is ultimately going to equal your outcome. So having that kind of conversation in advance will go a long ways.
1: All right. 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
1: By the way, I will be on Hannity tonight. Hello. Hannity tonight. Not sure what time I'll be on, so watch the whole thing, 9 p.m. Eastern time. A lot of people are going to Communist China next week from Fox, as the president's taking his flight over there to meet with Xi. And we'll see how that goes and how that goes with everybody. And so I'll be on Hannity tonight. I will be on Life, Liberty, and Levin Saturday night, here from the great old United States of America. And same with Sunday night. Busy, busy, busy.

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6: News this hour from Town Hall. I'm Keith Peters in Washington. The Virginia Supreme Court has struck down a Democratic congressional redistricting plan.